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0: founders were great. Our cause was just. Our people are brave. Our culture is exceptional. And our destiny is written by God.
1: You know, that was a really late speech because the weather delay and all the stuff going on last Saturday. But if you did not catch the president's speech, it is a must. It was maybe his most inspired speech to date. It was right on point with everything that this country is about.

0: And yes, GSS News destroyed it, as they're inclined to do. This country, the key, the first 250, divine providence, and our role in all this is critical as we look towards the next 250. Now, I mentioned the number one difference in our country and everything else. We were a country founded on God-given rights, not government-given rights. The only country that exists like that still to this day. Statistically, through the use of AI, can essentially demonstrate divine providence by the unlikelihood that we would be as a country where we have arrived. And I mentioned that your role and mine is to protect it and to preserve it for future generations. Well, what exactly does that mean? Well, among other things, it means rejecting the Democrat Party and its candidates. And I started this show talking about this version of the Democrat Party being the most dangerous yet. It is an amoral and unredeemable party in its current construction. You must reject the Democrat Party and its candidates, which has become the tolerated home for socialism, for communism, for anti-Semitism, for the absence of any kind of morality. It means taking a stand for God and for our Judeo-Christian beliefs, as opposed to caving to political correctness, which is what we've been conditioned to do. Everything about our society has conditioned us not to do what it is that God calls on us to do, which is to spread the word and bring people to Him. That means a willingness to stand up for what it is that you believe. Here's something else for you on the statistical side. The average length of a superpower and dynasty in human history, only 200 years. The odds were nearly non-existent that our country could have possibly ever made it to this point, as the world's leading superpower having celebrated 250 years. And if we're to continue to defy the odds, the key is simple. Follow God. Be willing to fight for our God-given rights. Do not play the game that you have been conditioned to play. And it's interesting, because if you take a look at the Islamists, they're not afraid, are they? But they aren't afraid to throw it out there and to try to take it. Why don't we do what we need to do? It's about time we did. It's what this country was founded on. It's how we got here in the first place. By the way, Mr. Call Screener had another way to illustrate the point about our divine providence here. Pointed out that here you had England, right? The world's leading superpower at the time that we knocked them off. And he mentioned that if the UK were a state, per capita, GDP per capita, it ranked 51st. We got some pretty jacked up states. When you think about, England being worse per capita than even our worst state, that tells you something, right? So yeah, we've been given something that we must protect. And that's going to take me to the key to our country's next 250 years. That's the key to how we got here. What was interesting is after all the festivities last Saturday, I woke up with the feeling on Sunday. It was weird. It was the kind of thing that typically only would come across around the holidays and not Independence Day, but, you know, like coming off of New Year's, that type of deal. So I'm going to share it with you and tie all this together, the first 250 with the next 250 and your role next. I'm Brian Mudd in for Mark Levin.
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14: ABC News, I'm Wayne Cabot. The U.S. is demanding Iran declare the Strait of Hormuz is open as a condition for further talks, but Iran says that there are no plans to resume talks with the U.S. The U.S. does have a plan to end the war in Ukraine, sanctions against Russian oil. In Kyiv, Republican Senator Lindsey Graham.
15: Help President Trump end the war, stop buying cheap Russian oil and gas, then that's a winning combination.
14: More than 90 water rescues across Missouri today, from 6 to 12 inches of rain, and more is in the forecast. Graham Plattner now is officially withdrawn from the main U.S. Senate race. A man was nearly sucked out of a Ryanair flight when a window dislodged just after takeoff from Greece, his wife holding onto his feet for about 5 minutes to stop him from flying out the window. That passenger is now in intensive care in Greece, and they're trying to figure out exactly what happened. This is ABC News.
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17: Why not invite John Tomasi on the program to talk a little sports, particularly when there are big, major sports stories to cover, like, oh, I don't know, John, a major trade in Boston Celtics land. 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
17: Hi, it's Matt from the WGAN Morning News. We're going to be back again on Monday, and I'll be talking with our friends from The Maine Wire about the end of the Graham Plattner campaign and what they're hearing about the process to replace him. 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
16: Now, your AccuWeather forecast.
19: Clear to partly cloudy for the rest of your Friday. Tonight's low 61. Partly sunny, turning less humid for tomorrow. High 83. Saturday night, mainly clear. Low 60. For Sunday, mostly sunny. A high 82. Partial sun Monday. High 85. And on Tuesday, high 92 with clouds and sunshine. I'm AccuWeather's Andy Robb on Southern Maine's official weather station, News Radio 98.5 FM and AM.

0: I'm John Batchelor, and I go immediately to Sail Bay on the California coast, north of San Diego, south of everything else in California. And on remote is our man at Sail Bay, Big Kahuna. Jeff Bliss is Pacific Watch. He has assured me that he will survive this conversation with the tide coming in. I'm a California rookie, so I immediately look for great white sharks and orcas and other beasts. Jeff tells me that we'll mostly just hear seagulls flapping around, wondering why we're waking them up so early. Jeff, a very good day to you. We have you at Sail Bay, so give us a glimpse of the landscape around you. What's north, what's south, what's, well, I know what's west. That would be the Pacific Ocean. Good day to you, Jeff.
1: Good day, John. I'm standing at the water's edge here on the north end of Sail Bay, and it's part of the Mission Bay here in San Diego. And if you can see the lights over my shoulders, that's toward the downtown area. And over my shoulder now is to the west, and that's Pacific Beach. And just on the other side of the lights there, you know, probably less than a half mile is where the actual breakers are hitting the beach. So it's, you know, this is a beach community. Down at the far end, the lights there, you'll hit places that are very touristy oriented, like SeaWorld. World famous SeaWorld amusement park is there. And so we're standing at water's edge here. This is a kind of a residential community area here. A lot of rentals, a lot of condos, some homes. And then, of course, boating is here, too.
0: I'm pleased to be at San Diego. This is the big town south of where I was one semester at Irvine. On the 5 freeway, is that the one that comes down from the north?
1: Yeah, the 5 freeway comes down this way, as does the 405. Those are our major freeways. And, of course, then when it gets down here, it turns into the 8. So that's kind of the north and south of things. But the 5 freeway is kind of the king of freeways through much of Southern California.
0: Now, in the reporting you've done about San Diego, featured during the pandemic, after the pandemic, is the beach, which I take is quite wide and very commodious. However, recently there's been controversy about yoga on the beach. Is that in San Diego that the controversy has come and gone and it's back again, I believe?
1: It is in San Diego. You know, San Diego County is pretty big. You've got L.A. County, Orange County, and then San Diego County. And San Diego County, like the others, encompasses a number of towns, some of them very different. Of course, if you go inland, even more so. But along the coast, you have some very wealthy enclaves like Del Mar and La Jolla. And there's one place in particular in the North County, and that's since spread, where people were giving free yoga lessons in parks there. Now, the parks are, of course, public parks, and oftentimes if you use them for an organized activity, you need to have a permit or you need to pay a fee. But these yoga instructors said, you know, this is a place where people come to do yoga anyway. I'll go ahead and lead them out there, out on the grass and overlooking the Pacific. And, you know, the authorities have stepped in and said, no, you can't do that, or we want our cut, or you don't have a permit. And so it's caused a lot of problems. People think, you know, why are you making a big deal about that? You have bigger problems in San Diego, whether it's homeless or crime or what have you. You don't need to be rousting people who are just practicing yoga on a bluff above the ocean.
0: Jeff, this is an enormous landscape, if I have it correctly. So the authorities in San Diego want you not to do it or want to be paid for it. Have they been clear about that?
1: Well, it depends which yoga group it's been, because different towns have different rules. But in San Diego proper, or San Diego, you know, within the limits of San Diego, they do want their cuts for sure.
0: Very strange. All right, let's do more beach activity. You talk all the time about Laguna Beach. That's well north of you. Is that correct?
1: Well north of where we are right now, and very close to where I actually live. I live up the canyon from the beach itself. And, yeah, it's a beautiful, again, I use the word enclave. It's very famous for artists. Matter of fact, a high school used to have, their mascot used to be the artist. But very famous for the studios and the galleries there. And it's always been a place for people to get away. It's become more populated in recent years, but it's very luxurious. It's a beautiful area.
0: Now, from Laguna Beach to you, this is a huge piece of the California coast, and all of it is now right in the target zone for what you describe as a El Nino swell. What is that? What are you expecting?
1: Well, El Nino tends to get the, you know, you get warmer water with El Nino, and it produces hurricanes. And so then what happens is, you know, off the Central American coast, south of Mexico, these hurricane storms start to brew, and they send giant swells northward. And so beaches in Southern California that are facing south that have a, you know, the coastline sort of curves in places to the south, get these giant swells that come in. And so we've recently had one of these a couple of weeks ago or a month ago, and I think the swells at this one particular spot were between 20 and 30 feet tall, which is pretty big. It's a pretty massive wave to watch being surfed. It looks very much something out of Hawaii.
0: So what we're looking at here are the surfers waiting for the swell. You're early to the beach. You've already got your place in line. Is that correct?
1: Yeah. No, where I am, there's no waves out here in Sail Bay. You know, it's just kind of seagulls are about the biggest problem. But when you get out to these south facing beaches, they're going to be crowded. If the waves can be ridden, it'll be very crowded.
0: Have you ever, you big kahunas do all kinds of dangerous things. Have you ever been on a 30-foot wave? That sounds a little more than just a little more than exciting. It sounds dangerous.
1: I've never been on a wave that big. I've been on waves that had faces that were 15, maybe close to 20 feet, but, you know, closer to 15. And my younger days when I was much more foolhardy and, you know, I didn't recover from getting wiped out badly. But it's you go out there and you see these waves come in, and they're massive. And when you get when you get trapped under them, or you fall off your board, you wipe out. You can get held down for quite a while. And it, you know, we always joke, it feels like you're in the washing machine. You just tumble and tumble and tumble, and you're looking forward to the time when you can break the surface and get a breath, because it can be traumatic at times for some people.
0: Well, Laguna Beach, is that south facing? Will be a good place for surfing?
1: Not so much. Not the main beach. Some of the other beaches in Laguna Beach are good for it. But that one in particular, one that I've sent you photos from, Main Beach, is pretty westward facing, and it's got a very steep beach break. So they come in with big, beautiful breakers. It's gorgeous. You see why people moved there to be painters and artists, you know, to capture that. But it's not a great surfing beach now.
0: All right. We've officially announced that you have to the 18th, all of your surfers coast to coast to get to California, because there's a 30-foot swell coming in. You all know what that means more than I do. Jeff, let's go to Laguna Beach, because there was a fire this week. Did you send me a photograph up in the hills? And you say that's early for fire. It's not fire season yet. Is that correct?
1: That's correct. And, you know, so it wasn't something that was caused by the conditions really at hand, the warmer weather, the brush that's been drying out, the terrain, which is typically steep in the area that it caught fire. It appears to have been some type of arson, whether it was accidental or on purpose. But you can tell it's still early. It's before the fire season, because the fire department was able to move in and get it put out right away. It did create some smoke at first that everybody saw for miles around, but they got it out so quickly it didn't spread anywhere per se, so that was a good sign.
0: Before we leave the beach, you sent me a New York Post piece. New York Post spends a lot of time making fun of California. This doesn't look mocking. This looks that there's a clash between people who live above Laguna Beach or near Laguna Beach or some large beach where people come and camp out. What is the controversy?
1: Yeah, and actually this is part of the problem at Main Beach, which is a very large, very famous beach there, very flat, very family-friendly. But people are coming in from all over, and they bring their pop-ups and their tents, literal tents, and giant umbrellas, and they set up for the day. And you end up having what looks like one massive Bedouin campsite from end to end on, you know, for miles. And it makes it very difficult for lifeguards and to get to rescues. It makes it difficult for people to enjoy the beach, because there's not much beach there left. It's hard to move around. So the local city council decided, you know what, we've got to put an end to this. And I think a lot of it came at the behest of the lifeguards, who said, we can't do our job. We can't see out to the water. We can't get across the sand. And the first reaction was, oh, great, more government. But then people really thought about it, and they said, you know, This is a safety issue, and we need to fix this. And I was just at the beach day before yesterday. We were just sitting on the beach, just enjoying the day, relaxing. And as people came in to set up their little campsites on the beach, the lifeguards were right there saying, nope, sorry, cannot do that. And if people do it, and they, of course, they give a lifeguard a problem, they can be not only tossed from the beach, but they can be fined.
0: One more detail about California right now. You're losing fast food franchises to the mandate of hourly pay. Is that why they're going, or is there no business anymore? People have left.
1: Well, it appears that it's the work of the $20 an hour mandate, which is probably going to go up in the not so near future as well. And some reports by, you know, universities and think tanks have said they think that, you know, that California has lost between 15 and 30,000 jobs just with this alone. But we're seeing more businesses, especially in the Central Valley part of California, where they can't do it. Of course, a lot is being affected by the economy. But, you know, when they're paying that much, when they're mandated to pay that much, it just gets out of hand.
0: And Los Angeles Dodgers, a very good team. They keep winning the World Series. They win everything. They're due at the White House at the end of July to be congratulated by the president and the Trump administration. Is that an unpopular decision in California, a very blue state?
1: Well, it certainly is in parts of L.A. It is with the Los Angeles Times, who just, they clutch their pearls and they grind their teeth every time the Dodgers or any team goes to visit Mr. Trump. But the Dodgers are unique in that they are situated right east L.A., and there's always been a problem with the clash between the white cultures and the Latino culture, especially over the stadium being built, you know, decades ago, right smack in the middle of a, you know, famous neighborhood. So, there's going to be some angst there from people in L.A. for sure.
0: Win the World Series and become controversial. Jeff Bliss is Pacific Watch, standing at Sail Bay, north of the San Diego downtown, south of everything else in California, as far as I can see. How close are you to Mexico, Jeff?
1: Probably about a 45-minute drive.
0: 45.
1: People tend to think of San Diego as the last town, but there's several below that, like Chula Vista, National City, San Ysidro, and then you're right at the border there. But it's not far, maybe even 30 minutes. Really, it's a pretty easy drive.
0: All right, this is Kahuna News, Pacific Watch. Big Kahuna Bliss giving out the shout-out to his fellow surfers, a 30-foot swell to him.

0: Pacific Watch. We'll be right back in Vegas.
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11: This is the Bloomberg Business of Entertainment Report. LeBron James's 8-year run with the Los Angeles Lakers is over, with the NBA star telling the team he'll play a record-extending 24th NBA season elsewhere. Bloomberg's Randall Williams talks more about the business impact of the departure.
12: Really, from an ownership level and from a management level, Lakers management has mismanaged the entire team from the moment that 2020 championship was won. And so since then, I think he's done as much as he could. You have people calling it a Mickey Mouse championship. They never got a parade.
11: When it comes to his salary,
12: there are going to be fans out there that are going to say that he could have taken a pay cut. Yes, but he was still playing at an elite level. So why would you take a pay cut, especially at the later years of your career, when this is probably going to be one of the only times you're making $60 million that's guaranteed on the court.

0: So I don't think the Lakers organization truly appreciated him for what he was, just because their superstars of the past were different.
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3: I'm John Batchelor with Jeff Bliss's Pacific Watch. He's standing as the Pacific Ocean laps his feet, but we're going to speak of our favorite Sim City. We're building the perfect sports city, Las Vegas. They need a basketball team. And I've not thought about a name, but there's a new group with, it says $8 billion reservoir. My goodness. They want to call them the Las Vegas Jacks. I think that's a fabulous name. Are they mocking, or is that possible, Jeff?
4: No, I don't think they're mocking the Latter-day Saints / Mormons, who have a huge pull. They have a huge population in the area. This is, of course, more attributable to the card games that are played there. And, you know, the WNBA team in town, who have done quite well over the years, won several championships. I believe they're the Aces, so that would fit right in.
3: I like it. But there are a number of groups chasing the NBA. And I think the last time you sent me, the idea thinking was to create two new franchises, one for Vegas and one for somebody else. I don't remember. The plans are big.
4: Well, they've been talking about returning a franchise to Seattle for a number of years. And that seems to be right near the top of the list, too. You know, Seattle's grown over the years and shown that they're quite loyal when it comes to sporting teams. So, of course, they have the Kraken of the NHL, and they have the Mariners, and they have the Seahawks and the NFL. So, you know, Seattle's a good choice for them.
3: Now, one more detail before we leave Vegas. In-N-Out, I've helped you celebrate the opening of the world's largest In-N-Out burger franchise on the Strip in Las Vegas. I hope I'm getting all this language right. Would you send me an In-N-Out menu? Jeff, I've never eaten this much meat in my whole life. I've never even seen a cow this big. Now, this looks like for professional eating. I had no idea. I thought there was something dainty about it. These are enormous hamburgers. Is this a real menu you sent me?
4: It is. This is what they call the secret menu. You know, In-N-Out, one of the things that's made them successful is they don't have a lot of choices, at least up front. You have burgers, cheeseburgers, but you can have other things done to your burger, like, you know, how you want to grill your onions or how many patties you want on it, or, you know, the way you want your onions grilled or put together with a thing called animal style they made famous. They have this secret menu that's been developed over the years, both by people who work there and by customers who say, how about we take away the buns and we just use, you know, grilled onions for the bun, or lettuce as a protein burger, they call it. But, the other part of it is people sometimes will take on what seems to be a professional eating challenge and add patty after patty after patty.
3: And with just a few seconds left, what is an animal fry? What does it look like? 30 seconds.
4: So the way they grill the onions, a special way with a mustard and a sauce, they dump it on the fries, and then they have a dressing, which is something akin to a Thousand Island dressing, but it's probably one of the more popular ways for their French fries to be eaten. You know, In-N-Out, famous for the burgers, their fries, you have to eat them right away or else they're no good, but when they put this topping on them, they're fantastic.
3: Just hearing this makes my heart go much faster than it should. Jeff Bliss on Sail Bay, California, waiting for a 30-foot swell from El Nino. I'm John Batchelor.

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8: ABC News, I'm Wayne Cabot. Trump borders our Tom Homan says he's not going to comment on the fatal ICE-involved shooting in Houston, in which DHS says that a man weaponized his vehicle toward agents, a claim refuted by three witnesses.
9: Let the investigation play out. If the officers acted outside policy or illegally, they'll be held accountable.
8: DHS says it has no body cam video. Houston Mayor John Whitmire.
10: We're not settling to wait for an FBI report. For all we know, could take a year. We want answers.
8: And so he's authorizing his own investigation. Iran plans to attend talks tomorrow in Oman, but it's not clear if anybody from the U.S. will be there. The U.S. tonight demanding Iran issue a public statement saying the Strait of Hormuz is open and it won't attack any more ships. With a foot of rain, the Reynolds County, Missouri Sheriff's Office counts more than 90 water rescues of campers and people in cars. They saved 20 people who climbed on top of a building that collapsed. This is ABC.
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13: I'm John Batchelor. Birthright citizenship. The President of the United States, disappointed in the Supreme Court's decision, asks for another chance to submit his case for birthright citizenship to the court. something that I immediately go to Richard Epstein, Professor Richard Epstein of Civitas Institute, who teaches law at NYU and the University of Chicago, to ask, is that done? Can a president get special privileges to resubmit a Supreme Court case that has disappointed him? Richard, a very good evening to you. Your book, The Myth of Birthright Citizenship, just published. Highly recommended. What the 14th Amendment really says will always be in documents studied by professors and students for the next 100 years, because this issue is not going away. It's a question of how the Constitution is read and what your motives are at the time. So-called original.

0: journalism. That is some of the case that has been made in public. Your book is much more turning on the details of the 14th Amendment and the history of the story since then, especially with an associate justice named Horace Gray, a very large man for the time, well over 6.5 feet, I believe, a
1: yes.
0: vigorous smile, but made an error in reading the Constitution that has left us in this quandary since. So, one, can the president get special privileges at the Supreme Court? And two, what is to be done about birthright citizenship? Good evening.
1: Okay, well, the first one is, I think, is actually the opposite. My view is he will get an especially harsh shoulder on a practice which is never allowed anyway. Remember, this is a man who tried to bully the Supreme Court by sitting in front of them, glaring at them, hoping that it would change the way in which the outcome of the case was undertaken. They don't take kindly to that. They all believe in judicial independence, and so why are they going to yield to a man who's flouted them? A second thing is, how is he going to try to make the case? And I think that the government took the wrong position. What they tried to do was to ignore something which everybody would like to forget but can't, namely that there was a very explicit racist orientation in the United States all the way through the adaptation and the adoption of the 14th Amendment. It started with Jefferson in 1779, when he said only white persons may apply for naturalization in Virginia, and it carried over to the federal government, and that provision was part of the Constitution until 1870, long after, a couple of years after, the 14th Amendment was passed. 14th Amendment only had to do with the organization of domestic situations. It had nothing whatsoever to do with foreign policy. Justice Roberts missed that point. The best way to do it is the original version of it, as said, foreigners don't count, Indians don't count. And then they changed it around to say that the only people who do count are those who are subjects to the jurisdiction of the United States, which excluded both of those two classes. The government did not want to make that case. It wanted to make the Wong Kim Ark case, which has been argued all the time. They would have a much better time to make the case in the form that I made, which says, look, you're looking at these guys. These are the same characters who were racist back in 1857 or 6 when they did Dred Scott. They haven't changed all that much. What they were very determined to do was to get rid of slavery in the United States, to make the former slave citizen, to make sure that any black person who was a citizen before the Dred Scott decision remained a citizen. Foreign policy was not part of their mandate. That's what they have to say, and they're not going to say it. So what's going to happen now? Well, I think the way in which it's going to work is you go back in principle to the scope of the naturalization power. And the word that is typically used to describe it is plenary, meaning all powerful, no questions about it. And that was surely the way in which it was understood. So in 1790, they could have had a different nationalization statute saying anybody who's a citizen of China is now a citizen of the United States. But they took very restrictive views on this. And what's going to happen is Trump is going to say, I think with some great strength, is we do not have to admit people into this country if we want to keep them out. The class of people we want to keep out are potential birthright mothers, because if in fact they give birth here and then go back to China, the citizenship is established. But the way in which it's maintained is very complicated, because the rules under our various naturalization statutes for figuring out what we do with people born overseas or born in the United States and raised overseas are very different from those of American citizens who spend their time here. And they're going to say, we don't have to let these people in at all so that we don't have to face the problem. It's going to be challenged immediately in litigation. But at this particular point, the 14th Amendment issues start to drop out. And it's the scope of the naturalization power, which nobody really wanted to talk about the first time around, that's going to be this issue. And what's going to happen is the first issue you'll have to face, do you get a preliminary injunction to stop the president or the Congress if they want to do this? And I think the answer to that question is probably no, but you know, we're in unknown territory. And then the battle will go on. There's no question if you put this to a popular sentiment, the idea that some 300,000 persons born overseas, mainly some places in Europe, are now American citizens subject to various kinds of uncertain qualifications as to how they come back home or get to vote or do anything else of the sort, it's not a popular cause. And so I think the president will be much stronger on that than he will be on the traditional case where birthright citizen restored, if somebody washes across on the shore of the United States, they have nowhere else to go. We're going to take them in, and you could tell the heroic story of what's happening. That's just not the case with respect to these cases. And the Chief Justice had a complete tenure about that, particularly in oral argument. He says, who cares if there's an inundation? The Constitution's always said that you could have people come in under birthright citizenship. What he should have said is, my God, given the risk of inundation, why would anybody want to say that foreigners could come in by circumventing the naturalization laws, which was plain on the day, as you could imagine, and which simply made birthright citizenship impossible? You had to prove at one time white origin, get rid of that by 1870, thank heaven. The Chinese exclusion still remains, not so nice. But then you also have the residence requirements, the character requirements, the certification requirements of one kind or another, and the rules with respect to minors, the rules with respect to people raised overseas and so forth. All those rules remain. And that's what you have to fight. And so my view is that this is going to be going on for a very long period of time, because I think, in effect, the political sympathies for birthright citizens, which exist in a lot of the United States, do not exist with respect to tourist babies. And so the president's position will be much more powerful. And then we, of course, have the race to the left by the Democrats in all these elections. We'll see whether or not some of them are going to break rank on this issue and join, in fact, with the president on stopping the immigration of people whose children would become American citizens in name, but whose exact status is very difficult to determine.
0: Professor Richard Epstein of the Civitas Institute, the University of Texas at Austin. Civitas Institute teaches law at NYU and the University of Chicago, and is the author of the new book, The Myth of Birthright Citizenship, What the 14th Amendment Really Says. It introduces you to Horace Gray, a wonderful, colorful character I read about. Richard Epstein is the book. We're going to turn to another controversy that is right now, presidential immunity. I'm John Batchelor.
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8: I'm John Betts with Professor Richard Epstein of the Civitas Institute, University of Texas at Austin. He teaches law at NYU and the University of Chicago. Presidential immunity from prosecution, from civil affairs, civil suits, while in office, during office, behind office, before office. All these questions have been looked at by different cases over these last decades of the 20th century. The presiding decision right now is Trump versus United States 2024, which determined this court, Roberts Court, all presidents have absolute criminal immunity for official acts under core constitutional powers, presumptive immunity for other official acts. The court held there is no immunity for unofficial acts. That's 2024. We also look at civil immunity. Nixon versus Fitzgerald, 1982, the president has absolute immunity from civil damages actions regarding conduct within the, quote, outer perimeter of his duties. In Clinton v. Jones, 97, the court ruled against temporary immunity for sitting presidents from suits arising from pre-presidency conduct. That's the range of questions that are now brought into the story because of the conduct of President Trump that has not been explained. One, his use of the acting attorney general who is now going up before the Senate because he's been nominated to be the attorney general, Mr. Blanche, conducting his office in a fashion in which he's the president's obedient lawyer, not the chief law enforcement officer of the Department of Justice. And also because of the revelation of an enormous amount of money the president earned from people buying a now nearly worthless crypto coin at the president's behest, influencing decisions made by people who support the president but are now out a great deal of money. There's also the suspicion raised during this controversy that it was a way to encourage the president to pay attention to your concerns. Say if you gave $50 million to buy crypto coins, you lost all of it, but the president knew that you were a contributor to his crypto coin. That was raised as a hypothetical. Professor, I could go on. The question of immunity for prosecution and immunity for civil cases. Is it absolute, your understanding?
9: Well, go back to the formulation that you began with, and you stress the words official. That is ordinarily within the course of the business. And then with respect to things that aren't right in the core, there's a kind of a penumbra that you're going to allow if the preponderance of evidence suggests that it was related to this. So under that kind of a test, if you're going to plead with the various people on the boards of election or with the vice president.

0: get them to order the recount. That would be perverse, perhaps, but it would be within the official scope of the duty. But now you look at this Gitcoin stuff, and the first thing you notice is that the president basically relies on his family in order to carry out many of these kinds of operations. He has made the utterly false, completely irrelevant, totally outrageous claim that anything that is done by his son or by any of the members of the family are not to be attributable to him. There is no system of conflict of laws in the history of the human race which has ever said that you could take your children or your spouse, give them responsibility over your money, consult with them, and then say, hey, this is something that's private for me so I can do it. If it's private for you so you can do it, then it's private for you. It's not official. And so somebody can sue you. What can they sue you for? Well, I think there's a number of interesting variations on this. But at least in one of the cases, people think that money has been taken by the president or by his cronies. And the simple case is, we're not suing you for damages. We just want to take back the stuff that we gave to you because you managed to destroy it. And we have cases on this. And I think that those are perfectly sensible type of cases to bring against the president because they have nothing to do with his official duties, either directly or indirectly. It's an effort of the man to make himself great. Now, take something which might be a bit interesting. What about a Trump coin worth $250 or something like that? This is not an official duty as far as I'm concerned. It was exactly the opposite. There's no obligation, no executive arrangement for creating these coins. What the president's trying to do is to basically capitalize on his title in order to mark a private venture. And if he's trying to figure out one of the constant themes, he's up for a serious facing of charges of essentially impeachable activities. Why are they impeachable? Because essentially what happens is the requirements on high crimes and misdemeanors, or indeed on sort of any illegal act, always stress the fact that what he's doing something is in breach of trust in order to get an advantage for himself at the expense of the public at large. And those definitions fit very comfortably with the kinds of things that he has done and that Blanche has talked about. When he was going to try and create that special fund of a couple of $1 billion in order to reward his friends and so forth, funding it in a very scheming way from public monies, that is, to my mind, an impeachable event. I don't see any way in which you could really avoid it. And so to say that he is now going to be immune from all of this because Trump, the original Trump case in 2024, I think that that's just crazy. That was the case in which I actually had a lot of sympathy for the president. I think it was wrong in effect the way in which he wanted to attack Mike Pence and so forth. But I don't think it was very easy to argue that this was part of your professional duties. And I think there's a reasonably respectable First Amendment defense of going to Congress or some of its members and telling them, you think this ought to happen. There's none of that which is present in this particular case. And in fact, this is the difference between Donald Trump in term one and Donald Trump in term two. In Donald Trump in term one, I was an irascible man, very difficult to deal with, but essentially was trying to act more or less as the president of the United States. Trump number two knows he's never getting back into office. So what he's trying to do is to accumulate wealth. My understanding is there's several $1 billion that have come his direction since the beginning of 2025. And it's not because of his splendid labors as the president of the United States. It's because of dubious deals that are run in large part by members of his family.
1: Professor, is it significant that Richard Nixon and Bill Clinton were criminally investigated while in office? They didn't prosecute. The decision was made not to prosecute. But there's no one at this point who would cut off a criminal investigation because it has precedent. Did the Supreme Court say you can't investigate?
0: No, of course you can investigate. But in my view, whatever that Richard Nixon did was associated with the Watergate situation. Was very essential to the way in which his campaign was running one way or another. And he was forced out of office because essentially it appeared as though he was engaged in a cover-up and that the cover-up had no connection with any of his official duties.
1: He was shamed out of office, Professor. Yeah. He did not put the vote to the Senate. He resigned before the Senate had to vote.
0: Because essentially he felt his political position.
1: Forced would have been the Senate forcing him out.
0: Yeah, and in this case, who knows whether this particular Senate will force him out of the House? But Trump is not worried about the situation in this month. He's worried about what's going to happen in a much more volatile environment if, in fact, this thing carries over.
1: But the investigation can go forward if the decision is made.
0: It can, and in this one, it seems to me that a private suit's going to go forward because I don't think that the conduct that he's engaged in falls within the classification of complete or arguable.
1: So you see civil cases can go forward because you could argue that his decisions were outside his office.
0: And the same thing with the criminal one. I mean, I regard his behavior as scandalous.
1: That would take an attorney general to move that case.
0: Only in federal court. But if there's a violation of state law and the privileges and immunities don't attach to that, he can be prosecuted at that level. I mean, look, the idea that Todd Blanche is put into this position and would control the investigation of the president is the saying that Todd Blanche's conscience is also right up to risk, is entitled to investigate himself. I mean, I think he's disqualified from taking the office. He cannot do it because of all of his involvement. But if he does take the office, he has to put an iron wall around himself to separate him from any of these.
1: What about the decision made to give the president a document saying that neither he nor his sons will ever be prosecuted for their misconduct with regard to the IRS? Is that something?
0: You can't do that. It's absolutely illegal to try and say to a prosecutor, I can bind my next generation. Find me another case in which this is done.
1: Is Blanche colluding with that? Okay, I never heard of such a document to give.
0: There isn't one. He's colluding with the president, who was his former private employer. If you're trying to figure out somebody who, the one person in the United States who should never be attorney general, it'd be Todd Blanche because of all these prior associations. If you remember, even earlier on, when we had the question, I can't even remember the names, somebody else was supposed to be attorney general and he had to resign because, again, of the conflicts of interest that existed with the president. You cannot do this kind of thing. What happens is Trump basically believes that he's above the law and that his ostensible charisma will carry
1: him over. Was he misled by the 2024 decision?
0: No, he's just misreading it. The 2024 decision was one that I thought on balance was right. Because I think the greater peril in going after people for their commissions act is outweighs the peril on the other side. And I was very much opposed, as you remember, to all those witch hunts that took place for Trump.
1: Yes,
0: and so,
1: yes.
0: But this is not a witch hunt. I mean, this is a case in which the guy gets away with something as blue murder. This is not Jean Carroll can't remember the day she was raped. This is a case in which we have chapter and verse of all the efforts.
1: So 30 seconds. Your opinion is that when the president leaves office or as soon as lame duck, which would be a year from now.
0: I think generally I don't know when, but there's no official immunity and we're in terra incognita. The relevant precedent is the one that took place with respect to Clinton, which says you could do discovery. My view is you told the statute of limitations until he's out of office because I don't want these suits interfering with it, after which I think he's fully exposed to both criminal and civil liability.
1: Professor Richard Epstein, the book is The Myth of Birthright Citizenship. He's not written one about the immunity decision. He will eventually. I'm John Batchelor.
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0: I'm John Batchelor. To Lancaster County, the best county in the Keystone State. As Lancaster goes, so goes the Keystone State, Pennsylvania. As Pennsylvania goes, so goes the East Coast and the economy of the United States. Here we are in that in-between. We're not at war, we are at war. And the price of gasoline, again, is part of the story. I welcome my colleague and reporting friend from Lancaster, Jim McTague, formerly Washington editor of Barron's Magazine, now a novelist in Lancaster. We begin with the weather, however. Determining how Lancaster does in summertime turns out to be a question of weather. Jim, a very good evening to you. There's El Nino in the Pacific. There's a heat wave in Europe. How is it in Lancaster these past days? Good day to you, Jim.
1: Good day, John. You know, the Midwest is dishing it out to us. All these lines of thunderstorms that you read about that are battering the Midwest end up coming through Pennsylvania. So since July 4th weekend, we've had rolling thunderstorms, violent storms, almost every day of the week. Over the 4th of July weekend, we had close to 4 inches of rain. Trees were knocked down on the power lines. So tens of thousands of people had no power. 38 roads in my immediate area were closed off, and other parts of the county also saw roads shut down because of fallen trees. So the weather was very disruptive to tourism and the economy in the short run. Let me add that all the hotels in Lancaster are pretty much sold out this weekend.
0: So people get away for the holiday, although Jim's theory for some time has been they were going to get away closer to home than they would have without the war. I mentioned, Jim, those thunderstorms. We had one rip through the Dutchess County, come over the hill down here into Connecticut. And they were reporting 80 mile per hour winds in parts of the storms. Did you hear anything like that in your storms?
1: Yes, we heard 70 mile an hour winds. And the storm seemed to hopscotch. It was almost like nobody saw a tornado, but it had all the earmarks of a small tornado that would touch down, take a leap, touch down again, and proceeded across the county, causing havoc wherever it went. But it wasn't doom and gloom for everybody. I went to Family Fair Diner this morning, and the waitress was telling me that all the people in the area who lost power ended up at Family Fair for dinner because they couldn't make it at home. So the economy may have been impacted slightly, but overall, the economy is so strong here this year that the storms are not a real setback.
0: How long did the blackout last? How long were they serving dinner at the diner?
1: Well, it depends on who you are. The waitress herself, who lives in Mount Joy, a little town to the west, said she was without power for 2 days. Mm. In Manheim Township, a very large, prosperous township northeast of Lancaster, people were without power for 2 days.
0: Now, I've learned subsequently, because you gave this information up very reluctantly after several years, Lancaster County happens to be bracketed by nuclear power plants. There's Three Mile Island, and there's Peach Bottom on either side of the, not in the county, right outside of the county. Where does your power come from, Jim, in the county?
1: My power comes from the Holtwood Dam across the Susquehanna River in southern Lancaster County. So I think most of Lancaster City in this area gets hydropower.
0: But you have the same power lines through the forest that we in Connecticut do. Genius to build power lines in a forest and have thunderstorms with 80 mile per hour wind. Genius, guaranteed. All right. What matters again is the price of gasoline. What's the report at Costco? What's the report in the county?
1: Within the past 2 days, it's jumped 10 cents at the pump. Now, the least costly places are the warehouse stores, Costco and BJ's, $3.66, up from the $3.58-$3.55 level. But throughout the county, it's now $3.79 to $3.94 a gallon, and that's up from yesterday. Yesterday, it was maybe $3.67 to $3.87. So the gas keeps on creeping up every single day.
0: You don't buy diesel, you buy gasoline, is that right?
1: I buy gasoline. Let me point out that, you know, we're a prosperous county, but our wage level is below the national average, so that an increase in gasoline prices, even 10 cents, impacts our citizens more than you might imagine.
0: Sure. You lose the margin. All right, let's go shopping at Costco. Were the horses there, and was Costco crowded?
1: It was not crowded. It was very light traffic. It was after the July 4th weekend. I think people piled up the food for picnics on July 4th, so they were all shopped out. And the weather was a factor as well. The rain kept, according to the employees, they thought the rain was keeping the shopping down. So, very moderate at Costco. The employees were kind of happy. It's a little vacation for them.
0: How about the Amish barn? Was it full with animals?
1: No. No, they're not bringing the animals out. I mean, these are driving rainstorms, yeah, with booming thunder and violent flashes of lightning.
0: The important thing here is not just what's going on at Costco, it's what's not going on at Costco. You've told me that there's an Italian ice stand, that you have a weather, you're pointed to weather as to when business does well.
1: Yeah, it's a franchise. Rita's. I mean, they're all over the country, but I talked to the owner of the franchise in Lititz, Pennsylvania. And she said during the day when it's hot and humid, she only has a handful of customers. In the evening when the humidity decreases and the temperature drops, she has lines wrapping around the parking lot. So again, the habits, the behavior of the retail customers is being determined by weather events.
0: Therefore, the violent weather does suppress the people wandering around outside. All right. You've been shopping. You went to the diner. I would say that, again, you've been reporting an uneven economy. Some days it's big business. Some days it's slow. Is that changing?
1: Well, there's an ebb and flow, but I think overall it's strong. You know, so money is still going into the cash registers. It's just coming in unevenly. It's because of the weather again. So I think that's a factor. And personally, I see some increases in prices. I see it at Costco. I see it in the supermarket. I think that's wage driven. I see evidence in the county of people in the $15 to $16 to $17 range switching jobs for maybe a dollar an hour increase, because some employees are willing to pay up now for the blue collar labor. And I think that has something to do with the lack of illegal immigrants. So there is a wage pressure that I see that's affecting inflation. Inflation from prices at the gas pump, it's just way too early for that to translate into the economy. And if this current conflict ends in a few days, you know, who knows how long it will persist, then that inflation threat will probably pass. But just again, there is inflation, and I think it's wage driven.
0: Jim McTay, former Washington editor, Barron's Magazine, now a novelist, and watching the economy of Lancaster County. I'm John Bashman.
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0: I'm John Batchelor. To Lorenzo Fiore, my guide through Italy in a heavily touristed time.

0: Spain and Portugal are no longer Mediterranean countries. They are more close to African tropical equatorial countries. And we are approaching next week again another wave of heat. At least these are the weather forecast. At least temperature can go up to 110 Fahrenheit in Sardinia, particularly in the inner part of the Sardinia land, that famous island we spoke about many times in the past. We expect a couple of thunderstorms that we are worried that could be very violent with the hails and so on over the weekend, but this is only for the north of Italy. So until 20th of July, we have to suffer, live inside with air conditioning, and try to avoid walking around during the midday. I hope that those that have the lucky to be on the seaside or on the mountain can enjoy their holidays there.
1: Recently, you were in Siena in Tuscany province, and your famous horse race that takes place every year, but there was a bad fall, and a horse was injured. Tell me about the horse race, and how is the horse now?
0: The horse is okay. That, by the way, was the horse of my contrada. You know that my father was born in Siena, so I am part of this legendary tradition that should not be stopped in any case. And unfortunately, my horse was injured, but nothing went wrong. He was immediately recovered by a special ambulance and brought to a special place where the studs are cured by doctors, and they continue their life no longer as a horse race, but as a studs, a stallion, to reproduce other nice horses that could then participate to the horse race. The horse race was a bit a disaster for my contrada, which is the tower. It wasn't so nice as other that I had opportunity to attend from that beautiful balcony of my reciprocal club in Siena. Plenty of people. It was postponed by one day because the day before there was a thunderstorm that made the turf, which is the sands on the path along the Piazza del Campo, very muddy and so very dangerous. But the day after, it was clear blue sky, beautiful temperature, let's say the best to attend the Palio, that sometimes because of the hot weather is pretty demanding to attend.
1: All right. Where should tourists go who don't want to be overwhelmed by other tourists? Bassano del Grappa, which is northwest of Milan in Veneto province, near the Dolomites. What does it look like? How will we recognize it? There's a river there. Brenta, is that the river?
0: Yes, Brenta is the river that passed through Bassano del Grappa. It's a beautiful village, which is divided in two parts, of course connected. The lower part along the Brenta River, where there is the famous Bridge of Alpini. Alpini is the name of a special mountain army corps that was the heroes of the First World War for the Italians that defeated the Austrian. And the other is the upper part where there is the castle with the wall inside. It's a well-known village for the Italians, maybe not so much for foreigners. And I was there just a few days ago for my first time in my life. I was always looking nice picture of Bassano del Grappa, and believe me, it's a beautiful village in a beautiful landscape with this crown all around of the Dolomites that goes into Trentino, so towards the west-northwest part of the Veneto region. And also the food is very good. But Bassano del Grappa is more famous for grappa. Grappa is the name of the liqueur that takes the name from the mountain that overlook the village, the Grappa Mountain. If you wish, I can speak about grappa and explain what's that.
1: Yes, please do. And then we're going to have a meal.
0: Grappa is the famous, is the most famous liqueur of Italy. Is could be served dried. I mean, there are two specialities, dried or sweet. It's good in combination with the chocolates. For

0: a nice drink after dinner, and maybe for those that likes a smoking cigar with a Tuscany cigar. This is a perfect combination. For the meal, I can recommend other things.
1: Oh, nothing better than chocolate. So it goes well with chocolate. Wonderful. Grappa and chocolate. All right. Now we're going to have a meal, and then we're going to choose a wine.
0: Okay.
1: This is a meal on bread. The bread that you make, ciabatta bread, is that what you recommend? Ciabatta.
0: Yes, I recommend to use ciabatta bread, which is the typical Italian bread, which is soft inside and crusty outside. The listener can divide it into small pieces, 3 centimeter by 3 centimeter, just to give you an understanding, not so much thick. And then they can prepare their own sauces, those that they like more, meat sauce, tomato sauce, mushroom sauce, fish sauce, whatever they like, in order to have a different piece of toast bread with the ciabatta and their most favorite sauce. And of course, drink a nice white wine of that area, which could be maybe a bit fruity, like the Gewürztraminer or the Riesling, or maybe a nice white Pinot. Because of the high temperature, I do recommend white wine. These three are the right ones. It's a good appetizer to start with and maybe end up with grappa and chocolates.
1: Now, is it too hot for a grappa and chocolate? Is it too hot?
0: No, it's never hot for grappa unless you drink too much grappa. But if you have just a small quantity of grappa at the very end, in my opinion, you can approach the night in the most perfect way to have a nice sleep, defending yourself from the hot temperature.
1: Bassano del Grappa, Veneto province, and you look at the Dolomite Mountains of that begin the Swiss Alps. Lorenzo Fiore in Milan recommending Bassano del Grappa and not Florence. I'm John Batchelor.

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10: 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We're going to be back again on Monday. We'll be talking with our friends from the Maine Wire about the end of Graham Plattner's campaign and what they're hearing about the process to replace him. 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
11: ABC News, I'm Wayne Cabot. Iran is set to attend talks tomorrow in Oman, but it's unclear if the U.S. will be there, demanding instead that Iran publicly declare the Strait of Hormuz is open.
12: Iran and the U.S. are trying once again to work out a deal, but a U.S. official added that President Trump has said if Iran keeps on shooting at ships or if they engage in any other hostile act, then we're going to hit them back.
11: ABC Chief Global Affairs Correspondent Martha Raddatz. President Trump has fired the three remaining members of the Federal Election Assistance Commission. They're involved in supporting local elections. One of the fired commissioners, Benjamin Hovland, tells ABC the decision will lead to less support and less confidence for U.S. elections. More than 90 water rescues today from rising floodwaters in Missouri. Meta disabling a new AI feature that allows anyone to take publicly posted images and alter them. SAG-AFTRA and those in Hollywood complained. This is ABC News.
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0: I'm John Batchelor. I welcome Peter Husey. Peter's at the Gold Institute for International Strategy, as well as a fellow at the National Institute of Deterrence Studies. We turn to an article most recently I highly recommend in the New Foreign Affairs by Rose Kothmuller. She is the William J. Perry Lecturer at the Center for International Security and Cooperation, as well as a research fellow at the Hoover Institution at Stanford University. Writing The Strange Defeat of Nuclear Deterrence and the Coming Crisis in Strategic Stability. Peter, a very good evening to you. We both read this piece, and I'm a rookie at learning about deterrence studies, so I very much appreciate your help giving me the frame for this, because everything Rose reports clearly has a long, long backstory. I begin first with a detail about the present conflict between Russia and Ukraine that I did not have to read out loud. I'd heard about it, but it was just talk. Here's Rose's presentation. The strength of the nuclear taboo was tested in the early months of Russia's invasion of Ukraine, when Russian President Putin evidently came close to using tactical nuclear weapons to stop a rout of his troops in southeastern Ukraine. Rose goes on to say that he was prevented by his own military and consultation with China and India, maybe with the U.S. That's more than a taboo. That is very close to the use of a non-strategic nuclear weapon, something you've taught me about. You've also taught me about strategic weapons. So my first question to you, Peter, is, do you in deterrence studies apply the word taboo to both tactical, non-strategic, and strategic? Are they both the same thing for the taboo? Good evening to you.
1: Good evening, John. My view is any use of nuclear weapons is bad, and our job as an American defense establishment is to deter any such use, whether it's a 1 kiloton weapon or a 400 kiloton weapon. You are right that the taboo that has been around since World War II, till after the two bombs were used, has eroded with respect to theater nuclear weapons, because, as I've long talked to you about, Russia has adopted a policy of using such weapons in a conventional conflict in order to avoid a defeat. And that's down on paper in a decree that Yeltsin published in 1999. And Mr. Putin eventually implemented it when he became president of Russia. And they have, you pick the number, anywhere between 2,000 and 4,000 of these theater, low-yield, battlefield, highly accurate nuclear weapons, which have very, very limited effects in terms of radiation and population casualties. So the theory on the Russian side is, well, we can use them without provoking a response from an adversary such as the United States.
0: Rose gives another example. Operation Spiderweb, when the Ukrainians found a way to attack the strategic bombers parked in a base in Russia. And by doing that, they risked retaliation. However, she points Absolutely. Out that the Russians did not retaliate with a nuclear weapon, nor did they retaliate in any fashion at all. This mm-hmm. goes to her case that not only is it a nuclear weapon, not only are nuclear weapons a taboo, but they're not even used by nuclear-powered states against a non-nuclear-powered state. The other example she gives is Israel. Israel has a nuclear weapon, is the assumption here. But when attacked, it doesn't use it. It keeps it a non-specific talking point. It doesn't use it. Two examples of nuclear-powered countries not using their nuclear weapon to protect themselves, both during what you could say were existential moments, striking the nuclear bomber fleet and striking Israel, most recently Hezbollah and Hamas, and the Houthis and Iran, all striking Israel, and yet Israel did not bring out a nuclear weapon. That is what Rose is saying illustrates the undermining of the nuclear deterrence as effectively defending the state. Have I read that correctly?
1: You have read what she said correctly. The issue is, though, I think Rose's insights on this are very valuable. There's a flip side to that, and she also wrote in the same article that America's nuclear deterrent over Europe, our extended deterrent, our umbrella, as we call it, was critically necessary to prevent Russia from attacking at a conventional level. and because our nuclear forces could deter that. The question in Ukraine is, Ukraine doesn't have nuclear weapons, so my view is Russia doesn't feel that it has to respond with such weapons. Same thing with respect to Israel. With Hamas and Hezbollah, the question is, what the heck would you hit? If you went after Hezbollah, you'd have to blow up a good portion of Lebanon, because it may be, as Rafsanjani said about Israel, it's a one-bomb country, meaning one bomb could irradiate a good deal of the population, and then you wouldn't achieve your objective. Number one, you'd be condemned from around the world, and you're going to be killing millions of people that have no role in attacking you through Hezbollah. So she is right, and then she is wrong. But her insight still is valuable. And it does tell you the Russians and the Chinese and the bad guys have decided we won't cross borders like we did in Korea. We won't cross borders. But what we'll do is what they call hybrid warfare, guerrilla war, insurrections, terrorism, where we can deny it, that we had anything to do with it. And it's very difficult to pinpoint who's doing it.
0: Let's go to the Cuban
1: Missile Crisis. Yes, sir.
0: I believe that's the one clear example of two nuclear-powered states coming up against each other at the edge of existential thought.
1: Yes.
0: All right. The conditions were that Khrushchev, head of the Soviet Union at the time, and Kennedy, head of the United States at the time, had both tangled over Berlin all during that summer of 62.
1: Yes, sir.
0: And the American opinion was one push and they take it back. They just roll over us. We don't have any way to stop them unless we use a nuke. And Khrushchev's thought was they might use a nuke if I tried to roll over them. So that was all fine and good, but Khrushchev didn't have an easy answer because he'd get nuked. And so part of his thinking was, what if I put medium-range nuclear missiles into Cuba within striking distance of the U.S., then I'm threatening him in a way that I can't from my own territory because I haven't got an ICBM that reaches that far yet.
1: Exactly.
0: So he puts the missiles into Cuba, doesn't tell Kennedy. He just puts them in. Accidentally, they're discovered by a U-2 flight. It's confirmed, and we get into the crisis of October. The reason I tell this story quickly is all during those weeks of October, both sides, according to the information that I've read, both sides believed they were at the end of the world. Both sides believed that nuclear weapons were going to be used. Both sides were seeking to negotiate around the edges, not directly, without telling everybody in the public that nuclear weapons are at hand. Kennedy made several addresses to the U.S. I believe Khrushchev made addresses as well. And they both understood that this was it. And there was one weekend in October, I believe, that Kennedy was certain that they were going to be radiated in Washington, and he sent his wife and children away to Johannesburg, even though that would not have done it if the Soviets had struck our mainland. Now, what did that illustrate about deterrence? Were we watching deterrence, or were we watching the ineffectiveness of nuclear weapons?
1: No, I think, John, it's extraordinary, good example. Let me tell you my kind of look at this. Kennedy said, the key of nuclear deterrence is you cannot give an opponent only two choices. One, Armageddon and end the world, or surrender. So he said you have to have them, what they called an ability to step down. And what he did was it was total luck. The day we discovered the missiles in Cuba was the day we put our Minuteman ICBM on alert for the first time ever in Malmstrom Air Force Base in Montana. I think we had four or five on alert that day. And that is what allowed Kennedy to trade away the missiles in Turkey, because he didn't need them anymore. Those missiles in Turkey were to reach the Soviet Union because they're much closer than putting them in North Dakota or Montana or Wyoming, which is where they are today. So he had the ability to give Khrushchev a way of stepping down, as you were, without totally losing face, as it was they replaced him anyway in the Politburo. Mortified by what happened. They thought they had lost. And, you know, the deal with Turkey was not even put on paper. It was private.
0: I know they kept it secret for as long as possible because they believed, they believed it would undermine Kennedy's authority.
1: Yes, they thought that Kennedy would be criticized for being too soft on Khrushchev, and he was right in the sense of you don't want to give an adversary only two choices. One is commit suicide, and the other is surrender. And so he gave Khrushchev an out. And it's very interesting. And Khrushchev's son wrote a book about this episode, and he said Castro urged Khrushchev to launch on Washington. And Khrushchev said, are you crazy? You'll incinerate Cuba. That's easy. But he'll also incinerate Moscow, and I'm not crazy about that. And Khrushchev, I mean, Castro says, yeah, but socialism wins because we made the bad guys, the capitalists, as he called them, attack us with nuclear weapons, us poor, oppressed people. And Khrushchev, of course, the response to that was, you got to be crazy. But I think deterrence worked in both respects. Neither Kennedy or Khrushchev wanted to push the button, so to speak. But at the same time, they wanted to search for a way to stand down without totally losing face and pressing the other guy into what it looked like a surrender. So in that respect, deterrence worked to prevent a war. It didn't prevent Khrushchev from putting those missiles in Cuba.
0: I come to the modern age and reminding of us that we're now in communication in a much more hard-to-stop way than they were in 1962. We're all watching the same information simultaneously. Our communication system is better than we are, and it doesn't give us time to think. So that example of two nuclear states facing off against each other, that's the only one I can think of, and we'll add the detail. One of the Soviet submarines we did not know was there had lined up a carrier group that was moving towards Cuba with a nuclear-tipped torpedo in ready to shoot.
1: Yes.
0: It did not happen. At the same time, the Soviets had deployed a non-strategic nuclear weapon into Cuba that they arrayed the launchers on the hills above Guantanamo. That did not happen. So in not just the strategic weapons launched from Europe or from America, but the non-strategic nuclear weapons were involved as well, and they did not shoot. Now, does that teach us anything about deterrence, or is that an accident of history?
1: I think it's both, John, to the extent that we knew there was nuclear capability on the Russian side, which was we knew, made us restrained, and vice versa. And the question is, you point out, given the speed of communications, you can't keep anything private or quiet now, and you need time to think. You need time to contemplate. You need time to go through the options, which at least they had to some degree in Cuba. But can you imagine that happening today? You might not be able to have any thinking and any kind of calm prevail, and you might trigger the use of nuclear weapons because of the speed with which communications happens today. That's, to me, the biggest issue about artificial intelligence is you have no time to think.
0: Right.
1: And we always talk about the what of issues, but the real issue is when. Time is critical in this business, in national security, because if you lose the time, as we have in not building up our nuclear stuff, for example, as I've said many times, you lose 35 years of not doing something, you never get it back. Because the bad guys have their own calendar and their own schedule, and they don't share it with us, number one. And number two, they don't wait around for us to get better before they decide to do something.
0: I'm speaking to Peter Husey, who's a fellow at the National Institute of Deterrence Studies, as well as at the Gold Institute for International Strategy. When we come back, what is to be done? I'm John Batchelor.

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12: I'm John Batchelor with my colleague Peter Husey of the National Institute of Deterrence Studies and the Gold Institute for International Strategy. We've got a world now where the nuclear armed states, and there are 7, 8, or 9 of them, are faced with a world of non-nuclear armed states, but decisions are being made by those non-nuclear states whether they want a weapon or not. Rose Gottmuller's piece in the National, in the Foreign Affairs, is a good think piece, a thought test about what is to be done at this moment before there are nuclear weapons all across North Africa, all across South America. The wrong lesson, and you go the wrong way. Nuclear weapons are expensive. They're expensive to buy, to build, to upkeep. Do we get our money's worth here in the U.S.? Your opinion, Peter.
13: Yes, we get it, because the alternative of building a lot more conventional forces is you double and triple your price. And the thing is, in a world of bad guys with nuclear weapons, I'm not sure you want to have no nuclear weapons as a deterrent. We know what happens in a world where there are no nuclear weapons and only conventional. And between World War One and World War Two was, 35 years? We ended up with about 100 million people dead.
12: Then we come to the other part. States, yes, that are not now nuclear powers, do they get their money's worth? Very expensive. Can they get their money's worth by putting in nuclear weapons against their adversaries?
13: Well, give me an example of where I lived as a college student for a couple of years, so it's close to my heart, and that's the Republic of Korea. Critics of who are saying we should remove our soldiers there say that South Korea is perfectly capable of defending itself because its conventional capability is very strong. On the other hand, depending on who you want to believe, North Korea has anywhere from a 20, 30, 40 nuclear weapons up in the hundreds. And the question is, there is no defense, even missile defense won't be able to stop most of them, or some of them will get through. And the question is, the South Koreans would be decimated. And the question then is, what keeps North Korea from doing anything? And it's the U.S. extended deterrent. We know that. Their number one objective has been for half a century or more, get the United States off the peninsula. Well, there's only one rationale for that. That is, get rid of the U.S. extended nuclear deterrent that embraces the Republic of Korea and Japan and others. And that's what the North has been about since its inception, since it came into being. And same thing that the Russians, the Soviets have been involved in trying to get American nuclear forces out of Europe. That's the same thing, as they think deterrence actually does work. I understand the concern that the South Koreans have is, well, will the U.S. really come to our aid if the North invades? And that is it's a serious question and needs a serious answer. But we're still there. Our nuclear umbrella is constantly reinforced by sending bombers over there. And we've sent a Trident Ohio-class submarine over to South Korea. They're like brothers and sisters to most of us in America, as 35,000 American soldiers died during that war. So I think, John, There's a delicate balance here. You put it well when you said there we're on a nuclear trapeze without a net. Is there are a lot of countries that are thinking, well, maybe if I get nuclear weapons, I'll be better off. My view is the more nuclear weapons you have, the more chances there are that some reckless person can start using them. And I have no idea what is going to happen if nuclear weapons start being fired at each other.
12: Peter, it's been X number of years since the first nuclear weapon was used, the Trinity test in 45. Since that time, it's not been used again in anger. Is that because we're lucky or good?
13: Both. I think part of it is that because the pictures of those two bombs going off, the mushroom cloud and the devastation in Hiroshima and Nagasaki, looked at afterwards, even though the buildings were very flimsy and made of rice paper and bamboo and other things, so they went up really quickly. There's no, a well-built house is not going to be anything but completely destroyed with the kind of weapons we have today. So I think that image, it was emblazoned on our minds, said we never want to go there again, particularly if we've got two countries aiming nuclear weapons at each other. So in that respect, we built a deterrent. It was second to none. and we built it. We stayed ahead of the game, as John Kennedy said. And the second thing is we did get lucky. We had some accidents some issues where we were like, whoa, we dodged a bullet on that one. But without the deterrent, we would have had to get real, real lucky to avoid a war. If you think you can go into this business with no nuclear deterrent or a very minimal nuclear deterrent, you're just encouraging the other guy to get reckless.
12: Peter Husey, I'm John Batchelor.
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0: I'm John Batchelor. I welcome Henry Sikorski, the Executive Director of the Non-Proliferation Policy Education Center. Nukes in orbit, nukes on the planet Earth, nukes in warheads, and nuclear power plants on Earth, nuclear power plants on the Moon. All of consideration. Henry, a very good day to you. Welcome. I turn immediately to what appears to be an engineering advance by the Chinese space program, which itself is non-transparent because it's military, it's not civilian. But in any event, there is a test said to be successful of a Long March 10B. Why that is of note is not only is it a big booster, but also it has ability to recover the first stage, similar to SpaceX. The big booster part means that they're in the business of chasing their ambition of a colony or a base or a station or an outpost or a fort on the surface of the Moon. How do you measure the Chinese advance of the Long March 10B? They like to brag and boast before they've gone into production. Good evening to you, Henry.
1: Good evening. Again, it's terrific to be on your show. Thank you for having me. I think this latest piece of news with a videotape of a demonstration of this first stage coming back and being caught, if you will, in a net is very interesting from a number of angles. First, it suggests that you may not have to do exactly what we're doing to accomplish the missions that we are accomplishing with higher level technology. Our retrievable or reusable systems land without a net catching them because they're so precise they can do it without having to have a diaper, if you will, or a crutch of a big net to catch the item. But it has the same result, which is you're saving that stage and reducing the costs for doing lots of launches. Now, it isn't just that that's useful for going to the Moon, which I assume it is, you know, useful for going to the Moon. It also means that you can do more launches cheaper, quicker for any other purpose, including populating low Earth orbit or launching, if the Chinese choose to, their own Golden Dome missile defense interceptor system, whatever. It's a turn that's going to allow the Chinese to catch up with us. And so it's interesting. And it, you know, there's this sense in, frequently that, oh, well, they just copy us. And, oh, well, you know, if they cut corners, they won't do it as well. This may be an instance where they've perhaps cut corners, but they will do as well as us. Pay attention.
0: Henry, the reputation of the Chinese space program is that it's non-transparent and very little information comes out of it. And the fact that there is a video of the Long March 10B success means they want us to see it. It doesn't mean we've done a good job of convincing them to be reciprocally transparent as we demonstrate. So right now, your opinion of the Chinese space program, do you believe that it is competitive with NASA and SpaceX?
1: I believe it probably is, only because people who are senior at NASA and our own Pentagon space commands say that as well. Now, they have an interest in saying, oh my gosh, we got to spend more money. But I don't think they choose to say these things for that reason. I actually think they're playing it a bit straight. So I'll go with, yeah, I think they're becoming and are going to be extremely competitive.
0: All right, what can go wrong and why? Nukes in orbit, something that we've talked about. This test, I believe, was in the 1960s of what would happen if you exploded a nuclear weapon in low Earth orbit. It tends to blank out all the other surveillance satellites you have anywhere nearby, maybe permanently, over the face of the Earth. How can we detect a nuke, say a mine, like in orbit? There's a new recommendation written up in Nature magazine, that's the peer-reviewed magazine in Europe, by a nuclear physicist named Areg Danagoulian. If I understand it correctly, he believes that a nuke weapon radiates an aura, electrons, highly charged protons and electrons, and that coming close by it, you can take a picture of the nuke warhead itself because of its radiation of the neutrons that come out of it, emitting X-rays and other detecting images. Now, this is in nature. That means it's credible. Doesn't mean anybody's tested it. What do you make of it? Checking for nukes in orbit.
1: This came up in a game that we played some time ago where North Korea wants us to believe that they've placed a nuclear warhead in orbit. And the game players had a hard time figuring out how they could validate that claim. I think we probably still have a way to go with thinking that we can do that with a high level of confidence. There are a number of ways in which you can shield your payload. It involves weight. You might have to use things like lead. But the bottom line is you'd want to learn more about this proposal before you jump to the conclusion that you were going to be able to have high confidence in the verification or detection. That said, it highlights a problem that's quite real, which is at some point in a conflict, the Russians or Chinese might conclude that it's to their advantage to even harm a lot of their own space assets to make sure that we can't function from space. And, this is a serious challenge. And, we have to think about concepts like the ones that are being reported and check out whether they have hold any hope. What you would do if you did detect it is, of course, another question, which I don't think anything in nature described. It's not clear what you do once you find out that there is a warhead orbiting in space.
0: More space matters, non-transparent, from our adversaries, China and the Russian space program. Russia and China are collaborating in a counter and disable Starlink, which is being used right now, I believe, in Ukraine. It wasn't invented to be used in Ukraine. I'm talking to you on Starlink. However, the military application is obvious. And they're looking to defeat it in space? What is the model that they're going to defeat it with? There are thousands of satellites.
1: Well, the first thing to recognize is that China and Russia working together to defeat Starlink constitutes a form of collaboration that in and of itself ought to be worrisome. It appears as though they're more than willing to share whatever they know that might help them defeat Starlink, which suggests that China is helping Russia on the Ukrainian battlefield in a way that they don't like publicly admitting. The story, after all, had to do with some briefing charts and documents that were supposed to be secret. Well, they're not secret anymore. So just the mere recognition that they're collaborating ought to be a worry on this. Second, I think what it suggests, there are various ways that they might do harms jamming. They might actually take some down physically by having co-orbital systems. They did not mention nuclear explosions, by the way, at least not in the piece that we know. But that might be an option, too. I think what this does suggest that the new systems that use artificial intelligence and images to dead reckon and navigate will find themselves in great demand, and we'll see how well that works. And any way to communicate that doesn't rely as much on space will be, sought out. That said, space is the high ground. There's a reason everyone likes using it to navigate and communicate, and that's because it's easier up there than it is lower down.
0: Iran and the Iran war in the news. When we come back, what is Boucher? What is the significance of Boucher? What if Boucher was targeted in the Iran war? Henry Sikorsky, non-executive director, Non-Proliferation Policy Education Center. I'm John Batchelor.
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0: I'm John Batchelor with my colleague Henry Sikorski, an executive director of Nonproliferation Policy Education Center.

0: the reason that the U.S. or Iran was saying that there had been strikes against Iran near Bushehr. I don't know how close. I don't know whether it was an accident. I do know that the report was something struck near Bushehr. Henry, we've talked about striking a nuclear power plant for years. Chiefly, we've been talking about Ukraine. You've taken that concern to your colleagues in Washington, and I believe we've had positive responses from the authorities and from those who worry about these things to say, yes, we're worried about them. I don't know that that includes mentioning to targeteers at the Pentagon, thou shalt not put a missile anywhere near Bushehr. Now, I don't know whether this is accurate or not. It's wartime, fog of war. But in any event, Henry, Bushehr is a no-go. The DOD knows this. What's going on?
1: Well, I think saying it's a no-go probably is not quite right. Even the international law covering this, Protocol 1 of the Geneva Convention, says you can legally target and try to disable power reactors if you can show that they have a military support purpose. Now, it's conceivable or arguable that you might be able to say that Bushehr is near some bases and that they might be getting electricity from Bushehr, but the fact is those bases have been disabled by being bombed into the Stone Age already. So, you know, but the bigger point would be if you could show it was supporting some military mission, it is legitimate and legal to go after them. Not only that, but with precision weaponry and targeting information that we now have with high resolution images, there are a number of ways you could strike a plant to disable it without risking having it release dangerous forces, which is code for radiation. So I think we want to be careful. That said, that we are being accused of targeting the quote-unquote perimeter of that facility and it's been hit that perimeter some time before suggests that somebody would like possibly to play the role of a Putin in the Middle East, which is, watch out, we could do terrible things, you need to behave. I don't know that that's a complete thought. That strikes me as neither fish nor fowl. And it's a bluff, you know, at best.
0: Smart weapons, precision targeting, we know what we're doing. The target list does not include civilian institutions. Henry, that's extremely unworthy of accuracy, all those statements. We know that. The people who put those statements out know it. I don't know that the Republic knows that the mistake that was made, I believe, on the first day of the war, where they put a missile into a girls' school and killed at least 200 young people and left their families permanently damaged. All of that is precision, smart, we know what we're doing, targeting, correct?
1: Well, you raise a problem, which is you better know what you're doing, because if you make a mistake, it looks really bad, because it is really bad.
0: And nuclear power plants need to be put on a special list of don't even think about it. And if you do, we're going to bring you in here and make you answer questions. Is that?
1: Well, there should be a presumption in every case, as there is under Protocol 1, against thinking you know what you're doing. And, you know, I still think, or would like to think, that the Pentagon is still in that mode and that, you know, trying to tease folks with the concern that we might do something awful is not a complete thought.
0: One more detail. The Iran war. There's said to be technical dialogue, talks, if the principals are not meeting, technical talks, which could be an exchange of emails. Do we have a baseline of what Iran has and what they don't have and where it is?
1: No. A lot of people have pointed this out.

0: hasn't yet been a topic of public discussion, which is a bit of a worry. We don't know how many centrifuges they have built, much less where all of them might be. We don't know what the full inventory is of not just 60%, but 2% enriched uranium, which after all is even 2 to 5% enriched uranium is much closer to bomb grade than you want it to be and wouldn't take much more to enrich to bomb grade. So without that information, talking about limits or eliminating the prospect of them getting a bomb doesn't sound right. You need the baseline. How do you get that? Well, the last time we were confronted with a question like this was when we defeated Saddam, and we wanted to make sure he wouldn't have the makings ever left for a bomb. So what did we do? We had inspectors run all over the countryside. It was called UNSCOM. And we're not talking about that publicly yet, maybe because we don't think we can get it, maybe because we don't want to talk about it publicly. But I always say, if you're not talking publicly about what you're privately doing, it probably is the case you're not doing as well as you can or at all privately. It's a worry that we're not talking about this.
1: 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I'm John Batchelor.

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8: 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Others can be teachers, coaches, friends, or family members. 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

0: I'm John Batchelor. Small Business America. I welcome the Small Business America columnist, an observer of the scene, always close at hand. The small businesses of America are the future. That's where all the employees are for the future. That's where the inventors are the future. That's our growth, small business. And Gene Marks is a small business columnist for the Guardian newspaper, the UK edition, the US edition. He writes for distinguished publications all across America, especially our hometown newspaper, the Philadelphia Inquirer. And Gene, your article most recently in Medium identifies something I've been meaning to get to with you for some time, because I report on Lancaster County in Pennsylvania. The economy is doing fine on Main Street, Gene. Just fine. Good evening to you.
1: Hi, John. Yeah, you know, so this is a piece, actually, I reposted on my Medium account, but it originally appeared in the Philadelphia Inquirer. I was on Fox News this past weekend talking about the exact same topic. You know, John, it is, how can I say this? I do a fair amount of like TV appearances, and yet over the past 6 months or so, I noticed not as much as I normally do, because the producers aren't reaching out to me because they know that I cover small and mid-sized businesses, and they want to have me on when there's bad news to share, you know, like during COVID and, you know, we're, you know, down economies. I'm getting asked all the time. That to me is a real indicator, a real metric about what's really going on with small businesses in 2026. When the media doesn't really want to talk about them, when you don't hear that much about them, pretty much means that nothing bad is going on with small businesses. And that is the truth as we are midway through this year. When I go out and I speak to industry groups around the country, as you and I have discussed previously, you know, people can go back into the archives of the show and listen to what I've been reporting, which is, for the most part, stability and growth and, you know, challenges like always, the supply chain and labor and, you know, uncertainty around, you know, what's going on in the Middle East and, you know, other global events. But for the most part, though, Main Street has been very resilient. Now, just a couple of weeks ago, Paychex, the HR platform, I do a podcast for them. They have a monthly small business employment watch, report that they do. They look at the actual data on jobs from their small business, you know, people in their database, and jobs are strong and wages are holding up, and their competitor ADP also reports the same thing. Various reports on small manufacturers is that orders have been up. Overall consumer spending has been quite strong. Remember, we were hearing all the warnings and people saying that consumers aren't going to come out. Well, guess what, John? They are. And I think I've said before to you in this audience that when you look at wage increases from, I turn to ADP for this because they report wage increases from their database of actual companies. This isn't a survey like the Department of Labor does. ADP reports that wage increases are anywhere from 4 to 6% among salaried workers in their, you know, among their customers. You know, inflation is, you know, around 3%. So people are not only keeping ahead from a compensation standpoint, but it's the same thing on the markets. I mean, the markets, you know, continue to go up, and people have more savings. They have more disposable income. Personal wealth is at the highest level historically it's ever been. And so consumers keep spending and small businesses keep benefiting. The one thing that I've also noticed is, just locally, John, I know you cover businesses in Lancaster and I'm here in Philadelphia and in New Jersey as well, where I go down the shore. People are holding back on taking more extravagant vacations because inflation is taking a bite. So their local businesses are benefiting. I mean, I know lots of pizza shop owners, ice cream stands. There is, in Margate, New Jersey, a shore town where I go, there's a new ice cream shop that opened up called Jersey Cow. John, I mean, all week, lines around the block of families enjoying it, you know, and this is a small business that's benefiting from people staying local, going down the shore, going to the mountains. So again, I, you know, right now, as we are now midway through 2026, so far, so good with most Main Street businesses.
0: I report on Lancaster. Exactly going to support everything you just said. The hotels are full. Of whom? Jersey Plates. Close to home.
1: Right.
0: Come out there for the amusement parks, for the Amish rides. Okay. In addition, there's an Italian ice stand that's very popular. But when does it do business? Not during the heat of the day. No. When it cools off at night, everybody shows up. So the opinion is the weather determines how much business we're going to do. And when you have good weather, you do a lot of business. And when it rains a lot, you don't. Very straightforward. And right now, it's been sunnier longer than it's been raining. So Lancaster's doing very well. Everybody's shopping. People are happy. Gene, why would you want to put that on television? What are you thinking?
1: I know how ignorant of me that, you know, any newscast would want to actually talk about how good most small businesses are doing, right? So one other thing I do want to say as a caveat there, John, and I think it's important to say, is that there are 34 million businesses in this country. We live in a big country. So I don't want to give the impression that, like, everybody's doing great and it's all jolly and pop the champagne corks. Yeah, there are plenty of businesses that are struggling. They might be in a slower region. They might be in a slower industry. Businesses in the construction industry, businesses that rely on, say, nonprofits or government contracts. I mean, there are businesses that are struggling. It will always be that way in a country and an economy of this size. But just as a general swath that I can talk about, most Main Street businesses that my clients that I serve, and then, of course, the Main Street businesses that I observe just in my daily life and that I report on, for the most part, are doing pretty well in 2026.
0: Let's talk about your AI business playbook. Let's talk about AI and small businesses, because the two big topics all the time now are AI. That's it, the two topics I hear everywhere. Is it getting better, Gene? Because so many small businesses have already adopted. And then you read in the newspaper, data centers going to be the end of the earth. How are people feeling about running AI, knowing that they're connected to this evil invader in America, a data center?
1: Right. Well, first of all, let me just be short of you when we talk about how are people feeling. No. And by the way, let me first of all also say, if you guys are interested in my AI business playbook, I'm doing it with Cox Business. If you go to cox.com/AI playbook, you can get to it. But putting that aside, John, it is, you know, right now, when you talk about how are people feeling using AI and, you know, and data centers, I mean, come on. Nowhere do I talk to anybody that are like, oh, we're not going to use AI in our business or technology because we're afraid of the environmental impact of it. That's just not a consideration, that people aren't concerned about the environmental impact of data centers. But, you know, at the same time, they're certainly not going to, you know, stop doing that. And, you know, they're going on the assumption, and it's not an incorrect assumption, that the big tech companies that are providing these data centers, which, by the way, they've been providing them regardless of AI because of the cloud, that these companies have it in their own interests to reduce their environmental impact and their own operating costs by getting more and more energy efficient. And they are. So, but I don't hear that from my clients. The other thing you mentioned about, you know, small businesses adopting, you know, AI, John, I mean, we're just beginning to do that. I mean, when I go to most businesses, yes, they are more so using Claude and ChatGPT and Copilot and Gemini than they were a year or two ago. But what I'm seeing for the most part is that they're using it to prompt for questions. They're using it. They upload contracts to do a review and give them some tips. They're getting pretty good at doing that. They're using it to create emails or to help them write policies. It's all good, but we are not seeing, you know, small businesses right now rely on AI for their core processes. That it is way too risky to have an AI agent from Claude or, you know, or ChatGPT run your payroll or place an order or do any kind of transactions in your business. I mean, those things aren't right now. They're not built for sound yet. They're still being worked out. They're bugs. So most businesses themselves are using AI as a really good reporting and analysis tool with some help in creating content around their business. Well, that's what we're seeing in 2020.
0: One more observation about small business. It's not just that traffic's up. I believe the sales are up and the profits are up. Is that correct at mid-year?
1: It is. I mean, there are two studies that I looked at. Intuit, I like data, John, so I don't like surveys. I like to hear from customers. So Intuit makes QuickBooks. So there's countless small businesses that use QuickBooks. It's the number one accounting software and all that. Anyway, they published like a monthly report of revenues and jobs from their QuickBooks database. And this most recent report, which just came out a week ago, says that revenues are up for small businesses. Fiserv, it's F-I-S-E-R-V. They're a payment processing platform. I watch their index. They publish a monthly small business index. Again, it's pulled from their transactions, their data. And they're saying that they're showing that their customers are showing increased sales. So, you know, again, there's surveys and there's optimism and there's pessimism and there's, you know, whatever, but I like the companies that say, hey, our data is showing us this. And right now those two companies are showing me that sales are going up for small businesses.
0: What is a chatbot and what is the reaction to chatbots? What's happening about chatbots? Are they leaving them behind? Were they training shoes and we don't need them anymore?
1: No, I think chatbots themselves are, I mean, chatbots are just another term for the AI platforms that we're all used to using. And the question is with a typical chatbot is whether or not, they can be set apart to operate on their own. The trend among corporate America is to take those same platforms, those chatbots that they present, put them out on their websites, and let people, you know, actually have a conversation with them. Customers, visitors to a site to get answers. The other trend is there's phone systems now that do virtual agents and they're chatbots. People talk and they get answers to them as well. Still early days for this stuff, John. It's still early days. I do believe that the chatbots themselves are going to become more and more popular and more reliable over time, but you just have to be very careful if you're using them right now. They still need a lot of human oversight.
0: I'm speaking to Gene Marks. He is the columnist for the Guardian newspaper's Small Business column, UK and US edition. He's also writing a small business column for the Philadelphia Inquirer and other distinguished publications. We will jump more into AI when we come back because it dominates everything. It's the best way to do business, but there's always more to learn, and you feel a little frustrated when you're not up to date. Gene's up to date. I'm John Batchelor.

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1: I'm John Batchelor with Gene Marks, a small business columnist.

0: for the Guardian newspaper, for the Philadelphia Inquirer. He has a Forbes column. He collects his publications and his podcasts on Medium. We turn now to the question of AI in productivity. It's logical that it's happening. Do you see it, Gene? Do the small businesses who talk to you about it feel it?
1: So it's a really good question. No one knows how to measure this right now, John. There is the on the one side of things, AI itself, there's always been this threat that AI will replace workers. Now, I just drafted a piece for, believe it or not, for USA Today, which should be coming out next week, that argues against that when it comes to small businesses. Most small businesses are, they desperately want AI not to replace their workers, but to make them more productive so that they can expand, they can grow, they can get more done with their existing workforce. Whenever I hear of companies laying off, the media loves to report about, big companies laying off tens of thousands of workers and they're blaming AI. And, I always have, I'm dubious of those claims because I think some of it is mismanagement and just usual corporate bloat. But AI itself has been used by smaller businesses with the hopes of increasing productivity, getting more done with their existing staff. Now, is that happening yet? Anecdotally, I'm not seeing it yet. I am seeing people using AI to help them think better, to help them make better decisions, to craft documents, policies, agreements that get them ahead of the curve, which is great. But as far as it really reducing the amount of time that our employees are spending because an agent is doing something for them on their behalf, I'm just not seeing that yet, John. I'm seeing it in the future, but not so far in July of 2026. I hope that helps.
0: All right. So you're making the distinction here is productivity versus headcount. Mm-hmm. You're not seeing that it's reducing headcount, and that is
1: no.
0: But you are seeing productivity. I can testify to it, but I work at a desk. So it's not the same as a line worker or somebody driving a truck.
1: Let me dig into that point that you're making, because the desk workers themselves are going to be the ones most vulnerable for AI replacing some of the stuff they do. Many small businesses, John, as we know, again, I mentioned in the last segment that there's 34 million of them. There are freelancers, there are a lot of contractors, construction people, service providers. These are people where you really can't have an AI bot do what they do. I mean, there is no small business that can afford robots, even if they were available, to lay drywall or put in piping or fix electrical work. I mean, and there's countless small businesses that do this stuff, or make pizzas or serve in restaurants or have retail stores. I mean, these are your dry cleaners. There's only so much AI can do for those types of establishments. So no, I'm not seeing any kind of an impact there. For businesses that are trying to adopt AI, again, they're not doing it to reduce their headcount. And in fact, not only are small businesses, again, I get back to my USA Today piece, I'm showing that employment in this country, the number of employees working has increased like almost 10% in just the past, since COVID. Companies are hiring people. Like you would think with AI, you would see the number of employees with jobs would be like plummeting. That is just not happening. And on top of that, the job openings now are like close to 8 million. I mean, they're now like ticking back up again. These are unfilled jobs. Well, I mean, if AI was so great and doing all of this work, why would we have all these job openings? It's not. So I'm just not seeing the evidence that AI is having an impact on employment in America, particularly among small businesses. I'm just not seeing that yet.
0: You have a column about AI and there are programs that can help the franchises with AI. I read through the program. The one that immediately attracted to me was the one I need help on, which is AI Shop Advisor. How does that work, Gene?
1: First of all, this is in Forbes this week, and it is a, what I did is I, I did a roundup of like really cool AI-based technologies that impact the franchise industry. So the AI Shop Advisor is with, it's being used by the Vitamin Shop. And by the way, this is an in-house application. These large franchisers are developing their own stuff, you know? They're using Microsoft technology, and basically it's like, customers go through the shop. They've got this AI Shop Advisor on their device, which they can download, and it will basically guide them through the shop and make recommendations. It'll give them product information. This is a vitamin shop, so it gives them wellness content. It delivers articles and videos right as they're in the store to help them make better purchases. Oh, I'm going to be buying this vitamin powder. What energy drink would go along with it? Is this healthy? Is this not good for me? So it's like having a really expert store assistant just with you all along the time on your phone. And good for them, because a vitamin shop is like most businesses that I know, they can't find enough people to be store assistants. This is not replacing anybody. This is basically doing the work of people that they can't even get to work for them. So it is a cool application among quite a few that I focused on in my Forbes column.
0: And is there one of there's one that watches inventory? I thought that was a really good idea for a franchise.
1: It does. And so this is like the applications themselves is keeping an eye on what you've got and, right, and reordering stuff and making sure that you're keeping it. It's called Zenput. And you know, KFC uses that quite a well, but you know, it is the inventory applications with AI are becoming more and more prevalent. I'm seeing also in manufacturing and distribution where you're using AI on your device.
0: 30 seconds.
1: Sure. Where you know, say you're in a warehouse or you're in a storeroom, instead of counting stuff manually, you're just moving your device along the shelf and it's automatically recognizing, counting it for you, putting it back into your accounting system, and then reordering if you're below a reorder point. That stuff I'm seeing start to roll out to both small and mid-sized businesses, Joe.
0: Gene Marks, small business columnist. I'm John Best.
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0: I'm John Batchelor. And I go immediately to Sail Bay on the California coast, north of San Diego, south of everything else in California. And on remote is our man at Sail Bay, Big Kahuna. Jeff Bliss is Pacific Watch. He has assured me that he will survive this conversation with the tide coming in. I'm a California rookie, so I immediately look for great white sharks and orcas and other beasts. Jeff tells me that we'll mostly just hear seagulls flapping around, wondering why we're waking them up so early. Jeff, a very good day to you. We have you at Sail Bay, so give us a glimpse of the landscape around you. What's north? What's south? Well, I know what's west. That would be the Pacific Ocean. Good day to you, Jeff.
1: Good day, John. I'm standing at the water's edge here on the north end of Sail Bay, and it's part of the Mission Bay here in San Diego. And if you can see the lights over my shoulders, that's toward the downtown area. And over my shoulder now is to the west, and that's Pacific Beach. And just on the other side of the lights there, you know, probably less than a half mile is where the actual breakers are hitting the beach. So it's, you know, this is a beach community. Down at the far end, the lights there, you'll hit places that are very touristy oriented, like SeaWorld. World famous SeaWorld amusement park is there. And so we're standing at water's edge here. This is a kind of a residential community area here. A lot of rentals, a lot of condos, some homes. And then, of course, boating is here too.
0: I'm pleased to be at San Diego. This is the big town south of where I was one semester at Irvine. On the 5 freeway, is that the one that comes down from the north?
1: Yeah, the 5 freeway comes down this way, as does the 405. Those are our major freeways. And, of course, then when it gets down here, it turns into the 8. So that's kind of the north and south of things. But the 5 freeway is kind of the king of freeways through much of Southern California.
0: Now, in the reporting you've done about San Diego, featured during the pandemic, after the pandemic, is the beach, which I take is quite wide and very commodious. However, recently there's been controversy about yoga on the beach. Is that in San Diego that the controversy has come and gone and it's back again, I believe?
1: It is in San Diego. You know, San Diego County is pretty big. You've got L.A. County, Orange County, and then San Diego County. And San Diego County, like the others, encompasses a number of towns, some of them very different. Of course, if you go inland, even more so. But along the coast, you have some very wealthy enclaves like Del Mar and La Jolla. And there's one place in particular in the North County, and that's since spread, where people were giving free yoga lessons in parks there. Now, the parks are, of course, public parks, and oftentimes if you use them for an organized activity, you need to have a permit or you need to pay a fee. But these yoga instructors said, you know, this is a place where people come to do yoga anyway. I'll go ahead and lead them out there, out of the grass and overlooking the Pacific. And, you know, the authorities have stepped in and said, no, you can't do that, or we want our cut, or you don't have a permit. And so it's caused a lot of problems. People think, you know, why are you making a big deal about that? You have bigger problems in San Diego, whether it's homeless or crime or what have you. You don't need to be rousting people who are just practicing yoga on a bluff above the ocean.
0: Jeff, this is an enormous landscape, if I have it correctly. So the authorities in San Diego want you not to do it or want to be paid for it. Have they been clear about that?
1: Well, it depends which yoga group it's been, because different towns have different rules. But in San Diego proper, San Diego, you know, within the limits of San Diego, they do want their cuts for sure.
0: Very strange. All right, let's do more beach activity. You talk all the time about Laguna Beach. That's well north of you. Is that correct?
1: Well north of where we are right now, and very close to where I actually live. I live up the canyon from the beach itself. And, yeah, it's a beautiful, again, I use the word enclave. It's very famous for artists. Matter of fact, a high school used to have, their mascot used to be the artist, but very famous for the studios and the galleries there. And it's always been a place for people to get away. It's become more populated in recent years, but it's very luxurious. It's a beautiful area.
0: Now, from Laguna Beach to you, this is a huge piece of the California coast, and all of it is now right in the target zone for what you described as a El Nino swell. What is that? What are you expecting?
1: Well, El Nino tends to get the, you know, you get warmer water with El Nino, and it produces hurricanes. And so then what happens is, you know, off the Central American coast, south of Mexico, these hurricane storms start to brew, and they send giant swells northward. And so beaches in Southern California that are facing south that have a, you know, the coastline sort of curves in places to the south, get these giant swells that come in. And so we've recently had one of these a couple of weeks ago or a month ago, and I think the swells at this one particular spot were between 20 and 30 feet tall, which is pretty big. It's a pretty massive wave to watch being surfed. It looks very much something out of Hawaii.
0: So what we're looking at here are the surfers waiting for the swell. You're early to the beach. You've already got your place in line. Is that correct?
1: Yeah. No, where I am, there's no waves out here in Sail Bay. You know, it's just kind of seagulls are about the biggest problem. But when you get out to these south facing beaches, they're going to be crowded. If the waves can be ridden, it'll be very crowded.
0: Have you ever, you big kahunas do all kinds of dangerous things. Have you ever been on a 30-foot wave? That sounds a little more than just a little more than exciting. It sounds dangerous.
1: I've never been on a wave that big. I've been on waves that had faces that were 15, maybe closer to 20 feet, but, you know, closer to 15. And my younger days when I was much more foolhardy and, you know, I didn't recover from getting wiped out badly, but it's you go out there and you see these waves come in, and they're massive. And when you get when you get trapped under them, or you fall off your board, you wipe out. You can get held down for quite a while. And it, you know, we always joke, it feels like you're in the washing machine. You just tumble and tumble and tumble, and you're looking forward to the time when you can break the surface and get a breath, because it can be traumatic at times for some people.
0: Well, Laguna Beach, is that south-facing? Will be a good place for surfing?
1: Not so much. Not the main beach. Some of the other beaches in Laguna Beach are good for it. But that one in particular, the one that I've sent you photos from, Main Beach, is pretty westward-facing, and it's got a very steep beach break. So they come in with big, beautiful breakers. It's gorgeous. You see why people moved there to be painters and artists, you know, to capture that. But it's not a great surfing beach now.
0: All right. We officially announced that you have to the 18th, all of your surfers coast to coast to get to California, because there's a 30-foot swell coming in. You all know what that means more than I do. Jeff, let's go to Laguna Beach, because there was a fire this week that you sent me a photograph up in the hills. And you say that's early for fire. It's not fire season yet. Is that correct?
1: That's correct. And, you know, so it wasn't something that was caused by the conditions really at hand, the warmer weather, the brush that's been drying out, the terrain, which is typically steep in the area that it caught fire. It appears to have been some type of arson, whether it was accidental or on purpose. But you can tell it's still early. It's before the fire season, because the fire department was able to move in and get it put out right away. It did create some smoke at first that everybody saw for miles around, but they got it out so quickly it didn't spread anywhere per se, so that was a good sign.
0: Before we leave the beach, you sent me a New York Post piece. New York Post spends a lot of time making fun of California. This doesn't look mocking. This looks that there's a clash between people who live above Laguna Beach or near Laguna Beach or some large beach where people come and camp out. What is the controversy?
1: Yeah, and actually this is part of the problem at Main Beach, which is a very large, very famous beach there, very flat, very family-friendly. But people are coming in from all over, and they bring their pop-ups and their tents, literal tents, and giant umbrellas, and they set up for the day. And you end up having what looks like one massive Bedouin campsite from end to end on, you know, for miles. And it makes it very difficult for lifeguards and to get to rescues. It makes it difficult for people to enjoy the beach, because there's not much beach there left. It's hard to move around. So the local city council decided, you know what, we've got to put an end to this. And I think a lot of it came at the behest of the lifeguards, who said, we can't do our job. We can't see out to the water. We can't get across the sand. And the first reaction was, oh, great, more government. But then people really thought about it, and they said, you know, This is a safety issue, and we need to fix this. And I was just at the beach day before yesterday. We were just sitting on the beach, just enjoying the day, relaxing. And as people came in to set up their little campsites on the beach, the lifeguards were right there saying, nope, sorry, cannot do that. And if people do it, and they, of course, they give a lifeguard a problem, they can be not only tossed from the beach, but they can be fined.
0: One more detail about California right now. You're losing fast food franchises to the mandate of hourly pay. Is that why they're going, or is there no business anymore? People have left.
1: Well, it appears that it's the work of the $20 an hour mandate, which is probably going to go up in the not so near future as well. And some reports by, you know, universities and think tanks have said they think that, you know, that California has lost between 15 and 30,000 jobs just with this alone. But we're seeing more businesses, especially in the Central Valley part of California, where they can't do it. Of course, a lot is being affected by the economy. But, you know, when they're paying that much, when they're mandated to pay that much, it just gets out of hand.
0: And Los Angeles Dodgers, a very good team. They keep winning the World Series. They win everything. They're due at the White House at the end of July to be congratulated by the president and the Trump administration. Is that an unpopular decision in California, a very blue state?
1: Well, it certainly is in parts of L.A. It is with the Los Angeles Times, who just, you know, they clutch their pearls and they grind their teeth every time the Dodgers or any team goes to visit Mr. Trump. But the Dodgers are unique in that they are situated right east L.A., and there's always been a problem with the clash between the white cultures and the Latino culture, especially over the stadium being built, you know, decades ago, right smack in the middle of a, you know, famous neighborhood. So, yeah, you know, there's going to be some angst there from people in L.A. for sure.
0: Win the World Series and become controversial. Jeff Bliss is Pacific Watch, standing at Sail Bay, north of the San Diego downtown, south of everything else in California, as far as I can see. How close are you to Mexico, Jeff?
1: Probably about a 45-minute drive.
0: 45.
1: You know, people tend to think of San Diego as the last town, but there's several below that, like Chula Vista, National City, San Ysidro, and then you're right at the border there. But it's not far, maybe even 30 minutes. Really, it's a pretty easy drive.
0: All right, this is Kahuna News, Pacific Watch. Big Kahuna Bliss giving out the shout-out to his fellow surfers, a 30-foot swell due in. After the this is an El Nino year. Quickly, the lesson. This is a super El Nino year. What that means is that the temperature in the Pacific Ocean, where Jeff is, and to the center of the Pacific Ocean, will rise more than 2 degrees centigrade for a regular year. More than two, perhaps 2.5. There is the possibility it is a super El Nino, and there's also the possibility that it's what they call Godzilla El Nino, which would be 3 degrees above normal. That has not been determined yet, but the swell is an El Nino swell. We're going to Las Vegas because there's news in our favorite Sim City. This is John Batchelor reporting with Jeff Bliss, Pacific Watch. We'll be right back in Vegas.
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6: Every day, thousands of women across America go for a run, expecting to return home safely. But the brutal murder of Laken Riley by an illegal immigrant shook the nation. Laken did nothing wrong. Her story is every woman's fear. It could have been anyone. Her killer should have not been here. That's why so many are relieved to see law enforcement taking action, securing the border, and deporting violent criminals. Women deserve safe communities. Yet, many college campuses celebrate

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7: I'm John Batchelor with Jeff Bliss's Pacific Watch. He's standing as the Pacific Ocean laps his feet, but we're going to speak of our favorite Sim City. We're building the perfect sports city, Las Vegas. They need a basketball team. And I've not thought about a name, but there's a new group with, it says $8 billion reservoir. My goodness. They want to call them the Las Vegas Jacks. I think that's a fabulous name. Are they mocking, or is that possible, Jeff?
8: No, I don't think they're mocking the Latter-day Saints / Mormons, who have a huge pull. They have a huge population in the area. This is, of course, more attributable to the card games that are played there. And, you know, the WNBA team in town, who have done quite well over the years, won several championships. I believe they're the Aces, so that would fit right in.
7: I like it. But there are a number of groups chasing the NBA. And I think the last time you sent me, the idea thinking was to create two new franchises, one for Vegas and one for somebody else. I don't remember. The plans are big.
8: Well, they've been talking about creating, returning a franchise to Seattle for a number of years. And that seems to be right near the top of the list, too. You know, Seattle's grown over the years and shown that they're quite loyal when it comes to sporting teams. So, of course, they have the Kraken of the NHL, and they have the Mariners, and they have the Seahawks and the NFL. So, you know, Seattle's a good choice for them.
7: Now, one more detail before we leave Vegas. In-N-Out. I've helped you celebrate the opening of the world's largest In-N-Out burger franchise on the Strip in Las Vegas. I hope I'm getting all this language right. But you send me an In-N-Out menu. Jeff, I've never eaten this much meat in my whole life. I've never even seen a cow this big. Now, this looks like for professional eating. I had no idea. I thought there was something dainty about it. These are enormous hamburgers. Is this a real menu you sent me?
8: It is. This is what they call the secret menu. You know,

0: now, one of the things that's made them successful is they don't have a lot of choices, at least up front. You have burgers, cheeseburgers, but you can have other things done to your burger, like, you know, how you want to grill your onions or how many patties you want on it, or, you know, the way you want your onions grilled or put together with a thing called animal style they made famous. They have this secret menu that's been developed over the years, both by people who work there and by customers who say, how about we take away the buns and we just use, you know, grilled onions for the bunners, or lettuce as a protein burger, they call it. But the other part of it is people sometimes will take on what seems to be a professional eating challenge and add patty after patty after patty.
1: And with just a few seconds left, what is an animal fry? What does it look like? 30 seconds.
0: So the way they grill the onions, a special way with a mustard and a sauce, they dump it on the fries, and then they have a dressing, which is something akin to a Thousand Island dressing, but it's probably one of the more popular ways for their French fries to be eaten. You know, In-N-Out, famous for the burgers, their fries, you have to eat them right away or else they're no good, but when they put this topping on them, they're fantastic.
1: Just hearing this makes my heart go much faster than it should. Jeff Bliss on Sail Bay, California, waiting for a 30-foot swell from El Nino. I'm John Batchelor.

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12: ABC News, I'm Wayne Cabot. President Trump threatening Iran with thousands of missiles after open calls for his killing at the Ayatollah's funeral. Trump Border Czar Tom Homan says he's not going to comment after ICE agents killed a man that they say weaponized his vehicle toward them in Houston.
13: We're going to hold our officers to high standard, but we got to wait for the investigation to play out because who knows? Is there body cam footage? Is there cell phone videos?
12: DHS says it has no body cam video. Houston Mayor John Whitmire wants to know why.

0: I was in the legislature when we passed legislation to require body cameras. There was some resistance. Most police officers will tell you today it's their best friend.
1: Three men inside of a van who witnessed the fatal shooting said the officer was never threatened. Apple suing OpenAI for allegedly stealing trade secrets as it tries to build its own hardware for ChatGPT. This is ABC News.
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0: I'm John Batchelor. Birthright citizenship. The President of the United States, disappointed in the Supreme Court's decision, asks for another chance to submit his case for birthright citizenship to the court. Something that I immediately go to Richard Epstein, Professor Richard Epstein of Civitas Institute, who teaches law at NYU and the University of Chicago, to ask, is that done? Can a president get special privileges to resubmit a Supreme Court case that is disappointed him? Richard, a very good evening to you. Your book, The Myth of Birthright Citizenship, just published. Highly recommended. What the 14th Amendment really says will always be in documents studied by professors and students for the next 100 years, because this issue is not going away. It's a question of how the Constitution is read and what your motives are at the time, so-called originalism. That is some of the case that has been made in public. Your book is much more turning on the details of the 14th Amendment and the history of the story since then, especially with an associate justice named Horace Gray, a very large man for the time, well over 6.5 feet, I believe, a yes. Vigorous smile, but made an error in reading the Constitution that has left us in this quandary since. So, one, can the president get special privileges at the Supreme Court? And two, what is to be done about birthright citizenship? Good evening.
1: Okay, well, the first one is, I think, is actually the opposite. My view is he will get an especially harsh shoulder on a practice which is never allowed anyway. Remember, this is a man who tried to bully the Supreme Court by sitting in front of them, glaring at them, hoping that it would change the way in which the outcome of the case was undertaken. They don't take kindly to that. They all believe in judicial independence, and so why are they going to yield to a man who's flouted them? The second thing is, how is he going to try to make the case? And I think that the government took the wrong position. What they tried to do was to ignore something which everybody would like to forget but can't. Namely, that there was a very explicit racist orientation in the United States all the way through the adaptation and the adoption of the 14th Amendment. It started with Jefferson in 1779, when he said only white persons may apply for naturalization in Virginia, and it carried over to the federal government, and that provision was part of the Constitution until 1870, long after, a couple of years after, the 14th Amendment was passed. 14th Amendment only had to do with the organization of domestic situations. It had nothing whatsoever.

0: of it to do with foreign policy. Justice Roberts missed that point. The best way to do it is the original version of it. It said foreigners don't count, Indians don't count. And then they changed it around to say that the only people who do count are those who are subjects to the jurisdiction of the United States, which excluded both of those two classes. The government did not want to make that case. It wanted to make the Wong Kim Ark case, which has been argued all the time. They would have a much better time to make the case in the form that I made, which says, look, you're looking at these guys. These are the same characters who were racist back in 1857 or 6 when they did Dred Scott. They haven't changed all that much. What they were very determined to do was to get rid of slavery in the United States, to make the former slave citizen, to make sure that any black person who was a citizen before the Dred Scott decision remained a citizen. Foreign policy was not part of their mandate. That's what they have to say, and they're not going to say it. So what's going to happen now? Well, I think the way in which it's going to work is you go back in principle to the scope of the naturalization power. And the word that is typically used to describe it is plenary, meaning all powerful, no questions about it. And that was surely the way in which it was understood. So in 1790, they could have had a different naturalization statute saying anybody who's a citizen of China is now a citizen of the United States. But they took very restrictive views on this. And what's going to happen is Trump is going to say, I think with some great strength, is we do not have to admit people into this country if we want to keep them out. The class of people we want to keep out are potential birthright mothers, because if in fact they give birth here and then go back to China, the citizenship is established. But the way in which it's maintained is very complicated, because the rules under our various naturalization statutes for figuring out what we do with people born overseas or born in the United States and raised overseas are very different from those of American citizens who spend their time here. And they're going to say, we don't have to let these people in at all so that we don't have to face the problem. It's going to be challenged immediately in litigation. But at this particular point, the 14th Amendment issues start to drop out. And it's the scope of the naturalization power, which nobody really wanted to talk about the first time around, that's going to be this issue. And what's going to happen is the first issue you'll have to face, do you get a preliminary injunction to stop the president or the Congress if they want to do this? And I think the answer to that question is probably no, but, you know, we're in unknown territory. And then the battle will go on. There's no question if you put this to a popular sentiment, the idea that some 300,000 persons born overseas, mainly some places in Europe, are now American citizens subject to various kinds of uncertain qualifications as to how they come back home or get to vote or do anything else of the sort, it's not a popular cause. And so I think the president will be much stronger on that than he will be on the traditional case where birthright citizen was thought of somebody washes across on the shore of the United States. They have nowhere else to go. We're going to take them in. And you could tell the heroic story of what's happening. That's just not the case with respect to these cases. And the Chief Justice had a complete tenure about that, particularly in oral argument. He says, who cares if there's an inundation? The Constitution's always said that you could have people come in under birthright citizenship. What he should have said is, my God, given the risk of inundation, why would anybody want to say that foreigners could come in by circumventing the naturalization laws, which was plain on the day, as you could imagine, and which simply made birthright citizenship impossible? You had to prove at one time white origin, get rid of that by 1870, thank heaven. The Chinese exclusion still remains, not so nice. But then you also have the residence requirements, the character requirements, the certification requirements of one kind or another, the rules with respect to minors, the rules with respect to people raised overseas and so forth. All those rules remain. And that's what you have to fight. And so my view is that this is going to be going on for a very long period of time, because I think, in effect, the political sympathies for birthright citizens, which exist in a lot of the United States, do not exist with respect to tourist babies. And so the president's position will be much more powerful. And then we, of course, have the race to the left by the Democrats in all these elections. We'll see whether or not some of them are going to break rank on this issue and join, in fact, with the president on stopping the immigration of people whose children would become American citizens in name, but whose exact status is very difficult to determine.
1: Professor Richard Epstein of the Civitas Institute, the University of Texas at Austin. Civitas Institute teaches law at NYU and the University of Chicago, and is the author of the new book, The Myth of Birthright Citizenship, What the 14th Amendment Really Says. It introduces you to Horace Gray, a wonderful, colorful character I read about. Richard Epstein is the book. We're going to turn to another controversy that is right now presidential immunity. I'm John Batchelor.
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1: I'm John Betts with Professor Richard Epstein of the Civitas Institute, University of Texas at Austin. He teaches law at NYU and the University of Chicago. Presidential immunity from prosecution, from civil affairs, civil suits, while in office, during office, behind office, before office. All these questions have been looked at by different cases over these last decades of the 20th century. The presiding decision right now is Trump versus United States 2024, which determined this court, Roberts Court, all presidents have absolute criminal immunity for official acts under core constitutional powers, presumptive immunity for other official acts. The court held there is no immunity for unofficial acts. That's 2024. We also look at civil immunity. Nixon versus Fitzgerald, 1982, the president has absolute immunity from civil damages actions regarding conduct within the, quote, outer perimeter of his duties. In Clinton v. Jones, 97, the court ruled against temporary immunity for sitting presidents from suits arising from pre-presidency conduct. That's the range of questions that are now brought into the story because of the conduct of President Trump that has not been explained. One is use of the acting attorney general who is now going up before the Senate because he's been nominated to be the attorney general, Mr. Blanche, conducting his office in a fashion in which he's the president's obedient lawyer, not the chief law enforcement officer of the Department of Justice. And also because of the revelation of an enormous amount of money the president earned from people buying a now nearly worthless crypto coin at the president's behest, influencing decisions made by people who support the president but are now out a great deal of money. There's also the suspicion raised during this controversy that it was a way to encourage the president to pay attention to your concerns. Say if you gave $50 million to buy crypto coins, you lost all of it, but the president knew that you were a contributor to his crypto coin. That was raised as a hypothetical. Professor, I could go on. The question of immunity for prosecution and immunity for civil cases. Is it absolute, your understanding?
0: Well, go back to the formulation that you began with, and you stress the words official. That is ordinarily within the course of the business. And then with respect to things that aren't right in the core, there's a kind of a penumbra that you're going to allow if the preponderance of evidence suggests that it was related to this. So under that kind of a test, if you're going to plead with the various people on the boards of election or with the vice president to get them to order the recount, that would be perverse perhaps, but it would be within the official scope of the duty. But now you look at this Bitcoin stuff, and the first thing you notice is that the president basically relies on his family in order to carry out many of these kinds of operations. He has made the utterly false, completely irrelevant, totally outrageous claim that anything that is done by his son or by any of the members of the family are not to be attributable to him. There is no system of conflict of laws in the history of the human race which has ever said that you could take your children or your spouse, give them responsibility over your money, consult with them, and then say, hey, this is something that's private for me so I can do it. If it's private for you so you can do it, then it's private for you. It's not official. And so somebody can sue you. What can they sue you for? Well, I think there's a number of interesting variations on this. But at least in one of the cases, people think that money has been taken by the president or by his cronies. And the simple case is, we're not suing you for damages. We just want to take back the stuff that we gave to you because you managed to destroy it. And we have cases on this. And I think that those are perfectly sensible type of cases to bring against the president because they have nothing to do with his official duties, either directly or indirectly. It's an effort of the man to make himself great. Now, take something which might be a bit interesting. What about a Trump coin worth $250 or something like that? This is not an official duty as far as I'm concerned. It was exactly the opposite. There's no obligation, no executive arrangement for creating these coins. What the president's trying to do is to basically capitalize on his title in order to mark a private venture. And if he's trying to figure out one of the constant themes He's up for a serious facing of charges of essentially impeachable activities. Why are they impeachable? Because essentially what happens is the requirements on high crimes and misdemeanors, or indeed on sort of any illegal act, always stress the fact that what he's doing something is in breach of trust in order to get an advantage for himself at the expense of the public at large. And those definitions fit very comfortably with the kinds of things that he has done and that Blanche has talked about. When he was going to try and create that special fund of a couple of $1 billion in order to reward his friends and so forth, funding it in a very schemy way from public monies, that is, to my mind, an impeachable offense. I don't see any way in which you could really avoid it. And so to say that he is now going to be immune from all of this because Trump, the original Trump case of 2024, I think that that's just crazy. That was the case in which I actually had a lot of sympathy for the president. I think it was wrong in effect the way in which he wanted to attack Mike Pence and so forth. But I don't think it was very easy to argue that this was part of your professional duties. And I think there's a reasonably respectable First Amendment defense of going to Congress or some of its members and telling them, you think this ought to happen. There's none of that which is present in this particular case. And in fact, this is the difference between Donald Trump in term one and Donald Trump in term two. In Donald Trump in term one, I was an irascible man, very difficult to deal with, but essentially was trying to act more or less as the president of the United States. Trump number two knows he's never getting back into office. So what he's trying to do is to accumulate wealth. My understanding is there's several $1 billion that have come his direction since the beginning of 2025, and it's not because of his splendid labors as the president of the United States. It's because of dubious deals that are run in large part by members of his family.
1: Professor, is it significant that Richard Nixon and Bill Clinton were criminally investigated while in office? They didn't prosecute. The decision was made not to prosecute. But there's no one at this point who would cut off a criminal investigation because it has precedent. Did the Supreme Court say you can't investigate?
0: No, of course you can investigate. But in my view, whatever that Richard Nixon did was associated with the Watergate situation. It was very essential for the way in which his campaign was running one way or another. And he was forced out of office because essentially it appeared as though he was engaged in a cover-up, and that the cover-up had no connection with any of his official duties.
1: He was shamed out of office, Professor. Yeah. He did not put the vote to the Senate. He resigned before the Senate had to vote.
0: Because essentially he felt his political position.
1: Forced would have been the Senate forcing him out.
0: Yeah, and in this case, who knows whether this particular Senate will force him out of the House. But Trump is not worried about the situation in this month. He's worried about what's going to happen in a much more volatile environment if, in fact, this thing carries over.
1: But the investigation can go forward if the decision...
0: It can, and in this one, it seems to me that a private suit can go forward because I don't think that the conduct that he's engaged in falls within the classification of complete or arguable.
1: So you see civil cases can go forward because you could argue that his decisions were outside his office.
0: And the same thing with the criminal one. I mean, I regard his behavior as scandalous.
1: That would take an attorney general to move that case.
0: Only in federal court. But if there's a violation of state law and the privileges and immunities don't attach to that, he can be prosecuted at that level. I mean, look, the idea that Todd Blanche is put into this position and would control the investigation of the president is the saying that Todd Blanche's conscience is also right up to risk, is entitled to investigate himself. I mean, I think he's disqualified from taking the office. He cannot do it because of all of his involvement. But if he does take the office, he has to put an iron wall around himself to separate him from any of these events.
1: What about the decision made to give the president a document saying that neither he nor his sons will ever be prosecuted for their misconduct with regard to the IRS? Is that something?
0: You can't do that. It's absolutely illegal to try and say to a prosecutor, I can bind my next generation. Find me another case in which this is done.
1: Is Blanche colluding with that? Okay, I never heard of such a document to give.
0: There isn't one. He's colluding with the president, who is his former private employer. If you're trying to figure out somebody who, the one person in the United States who should never be attorney general, it'd be Todd Blanche because of all these prior associations. If you remember, even earlier on, when we had the question, I can't even remember the names, somebody else was supposed to be attorney general and he had to resign because, again, of the conflicts of interest that existed with the president. You cannot do this kind of thing. What happens is Trump basically believes that he's above the law and that his ostensible charisma will
1: carry him over. Was he misled by the 2024 decision?
0: No, he's just misreading it. The 2024 decision was one that I thought on balance was right, because I think the greater peril in going after people for their commissions act is outweighs the peril on the other side. And I was very much opposed, as you remember, to all those witch hunts that took place for Trump.
1: Yes,
0: and so,
1: yes.
0: But this is not a witch hunt. I mean, this is a case in which the guy gets away with something as blue murder. This is not Jean Carroll can't remember the day she was raped. This is a case in which we have chapter and verse of all the efforts.
1: You 30 seconds. Your opinion is that when the president leaves office or as soon as lame duck, which would be a year from now?
0: I think generally he could. I don't know when. But there's no official immunity, and we're in terra incognita. The relevant precedent is the one that took place with respect to Clinton, which says you could do discovery. My view is you told the statute of limitations until he's out of office, because I don't want these suits interfering with it, after which I think he's fully exposed to both criminal and civil liability.
1: Professor Richard Epstein, the book is The Myth of Birthright Citizenship. He's not written one about the immunity decision. He will eventually. I'm John Batchelor.
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22: From ABC News, I'm Wayne Cabot. The U.S. is demanding that Iran publicly declare it will stop hitting ships in the Strait of Hormuz and fully reopen it as a condition to ending the flare-up in fighting.
23: The U.S. ramping up its attacks this week, pounding more than 170 targets in Iran over 2 days. In response to Iran attacking commercial ships in the Strait of Hormuz. The threat from Iran is in part why President Trump flew home from the NATO summit in Turkey on the old Air Force One, officials saying there are differences in security capabilities with the new Qatari-gifted Air Force One.
22: ABC Chief Global Affairs Correspondent Martha Raddatz. With no body camera video, Homeland Security is trying to explain why ICE agents shot a man to death in Houston. ABC's John Quinones says the victim wasn't the person they were looking for.
24: ICE officials claim Lorenzo Salgado Araujo rammed a federal vehicle during an attempted arrest and that he was shot after he refused to follow commands. But witnesses casting doubt.
25: All three of my clients reiterated that at no point was there ever an agent standing in front of the vehicle, nor was an agent ever placed in the line of danger.
24: A DHS official saying Salgado Araujo was stopped after officers observed a white van with an individual who resembled the target.
22: Maine Democrats have announced a convention in 2 weeks, just ahead of a legal deadline to replace Senate candidate Graham Plattner, who officially dropped out today. State party chairman Charlie Dingman.
26: We're also
2: up against a timeline here that we did not choose, and we face legal limitations because our laws really never anticipated this unusual circumstance.
22: He promises transparency. Around a foot of rain in Missouri led to more than 90 water rescues today in Reynolds County. You're listening to ABC News.
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22: Apple wants a jury trial against OpenAI, accusing it of stealing trade secrets. Meta is pulling the plug on a new AI tool that enraged some users because it lets people capture anyone's public photo and repurpose it as they wish. Meta says it heard the feedback and that its feature missed the mark. 31 states reporting cases of a parasitic disease you don't want to get. Cyclosporiasis causes severe diarrhea that can last for weeks. ABC News medical contributor Dr. Alok Patel.
5: It just takes a small amount to infect people. It can be on contaminated fruits, vegetables, water that may be contaminated by human waste, people who were previously infected. And if you do ingest the parasite and get sick, it causes inflammation in your gut to the point where you can't absorb water or food. And this can cause, and I'm saying this scientifically, explosive watery diarrhea.
22: Many outbreaks have been linked to produce, namely raspberries, basil, cilantro, snow peas, and salad mixes. Some advice: when you wash cilantro and basil, separate the leaves. For green onions, remove the outer layer and run it under water for a while rubbing the surface. And research shows washing fruits and vegetables in vinegar can help. Using a salad spinner to rinse with water can help get rid of the vinegary taste. And instead of buying pre-mixed salads, just get a head of lettuce and peel off the outer layer, and don't forget to wash cutting boards and countertops. Wayne Cabot, ABC News.
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2: ABC News, I'm Wayne Cabot. President Trump threatening Iran with thousands of missiles after open calls for his killing at the Ayatollah's funeral. Trump borders our Tom Homan says he's not going to comment after ICE agents killed a man that they say weaponized his vehicle toward them in Houston.
3: We're going to hold our officers to high standard, but we got to wait for the investigation to play out, because who knows, is there body cam footage? Is there cell phone videos?
2: DHS says it has no body cam video. Houston Mayor John Whitmire wants to know why.
4: I was in the legislature when we passed legislation to require body cameras. There was some resistance. Most police officers will tell you today it's their best friend.
2: Three men inside of a van who witnessed the fatal shooting said the officer was never threatened. Apple suing OpenAI for allegedly stealing trade secrets as it tries to build its own hardware for ChatGPT. This is ABC News.
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4: I'm Wayne Cabot. More than 150 campers have been rescued from raging floodwaters by the National Guard, flying helicopters into the flood zone of Iron County, Missouri. The U.S. is demanding Iran publicly declare it will stop attacking ships in the Strait of Hormuz and fully reopen the strait, or the U.S. will resume its bombing campaign. Maine Democrats have announced a convention will happen in 2 weeks. Just ahead of a legal deadline to replace Senate candidate Graham Plattner, who officially dropped out today, State Party Chairman Charlie Dingman.
5: We are announcing that we will hold our nominating convention on Saturday, July 25, where delegates from each of Maine's 16 counties will vote for our new nominee.
4: He promises transparency. Taylor Swift paid the city of New York to cover the expenses for her wedding, paying $160,000 to the Big Apple, says Mayor Zoran Mamdani. This is ABC News.
6: Ma'am, like I can read.
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3: From ABC News, I'm Wayne Cabot. President Trump is now threatening Iran with thousands of missiles after open calls for his assassination at the Ayatollah's funeral. And the U.S. is demanding Iran issue a public statement that says the Strait of Hormuz is open.
4: A senior U.S. official saying that the Iranians said firing on the ships was a mistake, an errant part of the Iranian regime that was trying to undermine the deal. We screwed up. Let's keep talking.
3: ABC's Martha Raddatz. Trump border czar Tom Homan says he's not going to comment on the fatal ICE-involved shooting in Houston, in which DAS claims that a man weaponized his vehicle toward agents, a claim refuted by three witnesses.
5: Let the investigation play out. If the officers acted outside policy or illegally, they'll be held accountable.
3: DHS says it has no body cam video. Houston Mayor John Whitmire.
6: We're not settling to wait for an FBI report. For all we know, could take a year. We want answers.
3: He's authorizing his own investigation. Graham Plattner has submitted his paperwork to formally withdraw from Maine's U.S. Senate race, and now State Democratic Chair Charlie Dingman is calling for a convention in 2 weeks to pick a replacement.
7: The convention will be fair, representative, and as transparent as possible as we all come together in service of our ultimate goal, defeating Susan Collins and winning this Senate seat.
3: Apple is suing OpenAI, claiming it's been stealing trade secrets as it seeks to build its own hardware for ChatGPT. And it's suing two Apple ex-employees who now work for OpenAI, which has not yet commented. Over 150 campers rescued from raging floodwaters by the National Guard flying their helicopters into the flood zone in Iron County, Missouri. More than 90 water rescues across the state. You're listening to ABC News.
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3: A man's been rescued after his car left the Kelly Drive in Philadelphia on Boathouse Row and plunged right into the Schuylkill River near the Temple University Boathouse. A member of the U.S. national rowing team happened to be nearby. Libby Peters was filming a documentary. She ran to the dock, jumped in the water, swam to the car, found the doors were locked, and the car was sinking fast. Others swam out to help her, and they pulled the driver through an open window. No word on his condition. Senator Lindsey Graham in Kyiv says he has support from President Trump on a bipartisan sanctions bill to punish Russia for its war on Ukraine.
10: I've never been more optimistic than I am today that we have the formula to end this war. Help Ukraine be more lethal. Let those supporting Russia to know it's going to be a price to be paid if you keep doing it.
3: That price, tariffs and sanctions for countries buying Russian oil and gas. John Rich, known for his hit Save a Horse, Ride a Cowboy, is President Trump's special envoy for American landowners now, sworn in during the day for a new position. The press release says he will advocate for landowners facing pressure from large-scale solar and wind development. Belgium, which beat the U.S. in the World Cup, is now also out. Spain beat them. New York's mayor says Taylor Swift paid the city $160,000 to cover wedding expenses. I'm Wayne Cabot, ABC News.
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11: Did I ever tell you I hate the Goo Goo Dolls? I really hate that song, actually. Not because there's anything wrong with it, necessarily. It's fine, whatever. Isn't that City of Angels? Isn't that what that's from? 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
6: ABC News, I'm Wayne Cabot. President Trump threatening Iran with thousands of missiles after open calls for his killing at the Ayatollah's funeral. Trump border czar Tom Homan says he's not going to comment after ICE agents killed a man that they say weaponized his vehicle toward them in Houston.
7: We're going to hold our officers to high standard, but we got to wait for the investigation to play out, because who knows, is there body cam footage? Is there cell phone videos?
6: DHS says it has no body cam video. Houston Mayor John Whitmire wants to know why.
8: I was in the legislature when we passed legislation to require body cameras. There was some resistance. Most police officers will tell you today is their best friend.
6: Three men inside of a van who witnessed the fatal shooting said the officer was never threatened. Apple suing OpenAI for allegedly stealing trade secrets as it tries to build its own hardware for ChatGPT. This is ABC.
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3: ABC News, I'm Wayne Cabot. More than 150 campers have been rescued from raging floodwaters by the National Guard, flying helicopters into the flood zone of Iron County, Missouri. The U.S. is demanding Iran publicly declare it will stop attacking ships in the Strait of Hormuz and fully reopen the strait, or the U.S. will resume its bombing campaign. Maine Democrats have announced a convention will happen in 2 weeks, just ahead of a legal deadline to replace Senate candidate Graham Plattner, who officially dropped out today. State Party Chairman Charlie Dingman.
4: We are announcing that we will hold our nominating convention on Saturday, July 25, where delegates from each of Maine's 16 counties will vote for our new nominee.
3: He promises transparency. Taylor Swift paid the city of New York to cover the expenses for her wedding, paying $160,000 to the Big Apple, says Mayor Zoran Mamdani. This is ABC News.
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6: Supreme Court allowed the Trump administration to end legal protections for migrants fleeing violence and natural disasters in Haiti and Syria, exposing hundreds of thousands more people to potential deportation. Ultimately, what they're talking about when they're saying this is the wrong ruling is the outcome of the ruling. They're talking about what will happen, right? You have to send Haitians back. 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The position of people like that is you can't do this. 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It's kind of obvious that they can.
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6: Your opinion matters, and we want to hear it. 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
10: Glad you're with us. Thanks for spending part of your weekend here. Gordon Deal with Nicole Murray. Coming up this half hour, money lessons from extravagant weddings. Also, summer travel bargains that are still available. And why dumb phones are making a comeback. We'll have that story in about 15 minutes. Luxury weddings costing into the six or seven figures often involve significant, unexpected expenses and logistical challenges for couples. If you have the means, here's what to watch out for from Dalvin Brown, personal finance reporter at the Wall Street Journal. Dalvin, what did you hear?
11: Yeah, so the wedding costs go up each year. And what wedding planners have told me is that, you know, we all just kind of try to keep up with the Joneses. So you go to a nice fancy wedding and then you kind of want to outdo it when you have your wedding. And so over time, the costs go up and just like how elaborate these events goes up as well. You know, one of the numbers that I had thought to put in my story was the average cost of a wedding in 2026 in the U.S. was $36,000. So I turned to the couples who were spending four times that and then some to kind of see, you know, what kind of planning went into their events as Taylor Swift and Travis Kelce were gearing up for their nuptials.
10: You referenced that average wedding cost is about $36,000, yet there was at least, I think, one couple you spoke to where the woman spent $55,000 just on flowers.
11: Absolutely. So yeah, let's start with them. I spoke with a couple in Florida who said that, you know, looking back on their wedding, which was beautiful, you know, there was one line item for flowers, and she's like, thinking back on it, she didn't feel like she saw $55,000 worth of flowers at the event. And she had also said that she doesn't even have a favorite flower, and flowers don't even really mean that much to her. So, you know, she did it all over again. You know, she wouldn't feel so pressured to just like, you know, shell out money on flowers that don't.
10: I mean, these are people who obviously have the means who are doing this, but do they not think that they just might want to spend, I don't know, 55 grand on something else? Or are they actually just swimming in that much money where it doesn't matter?
11: Yeah, I mean, it's a mixed bag of couples. However, you know, some of these couples, their families were helping pitch in for the wedding. I think the sort of common thread throughout them all was that, you know, they had a vision and a dream and they wanted to only be doing this once. And so, you know, whatever it cost to make that dream come true, they were willing to shell it to pay for it. But then, you know, in hindsight, it's like, oh, well, maybe I would have done this differently had I known all that I know now after going through it.
10: We're speaking with Dalvin Brown, personal finance reporter at The Wall Street Journal. The story is called Financial Lessons from People Who Had Lavish Weddings. What kind of lesson did the couple who had their wedding at some villa on Lake Como learn?
11: Yeah, I mean, one of the hard lessons for them came after the wedding, actually, after everyone went home and they got a $100,000 bill because of just like the damage that had been done. Apparently, half of that was for grass that had been damaged. And the bride was like, I looked at the grass. It looks perfectly fine to me, but maybe wow. I wouldn't have put my cigarette out in the grass had I known. You know, it would cost so much. So that was a big one for them. And, you know, they had also wound up paying for a tent because it could have rained. $30,000 for a tent, and it didn't even rain.
10: Thanks, Dalvin. Dalvin Brown, personal finance reporter at the Wall Street Journal. Coming up next on This Weekend, finding a summer travel bargain amid higher prices.

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9: 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Matthew was only 22 years old when his life was taken in an act of domestic violence. Race proceeds go to scholarships in his alma mater, St. Joseph's College and Westbrook Regional Vocational Center, for students pursuing a career in nursing. 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
12: Thanks for being with us. The night Mexico won a World Cup match against the Czech Republic, Ale Garcia was at home. Her brother called, but he was so excited, it was hard to understand him. He seemed to be saying he had seen her lost dog in a jubilant crowd of Mexico soccer fans, but that wasn't possible, she thought. The 24-year-old Garcia told the Washington Post she'd been searching for her runaway dog, LaGorda, for a month. No way, she thought, could LaGorda have made her way to the watch party. She connected with her brother on Facebook Live. Sure enough, a Mexico fan had lifted up her dog in a moment of joy and was dancing with her at that watch party in northeast Mexico. Moments after arriving at that party with a friend, LaGorda responded to her name being called, and the reunion with Ms. Garcia was complete. The six-year-old had lost about 15 pounds and injured her paw during her month on the streets, but has made a full recovery. That'll do it for this hour. For Nicole Murray, I'm Gordon Deal. 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
2: From ABC News, I'm Brian Clark. New threats from President Trump to Iran. He posted overnight on social media that 1,000 missiles are locked and loaded on Iran if it tries to assassinate him. That follows banners threatening the president during the six-day funeral for Iran's former supreme leader in Tehran. ABC's chief global affairs correspondent Martha Raddatz has more.
3: Trump has been considered a target since his first term, saying he was a top target for the Iranians.
4: I'm number one on the kill list for Iran.
3: When he took out the top Iranian IRGC commander in a drone strike, reports this week said Israel provided intelligence about a new plot against Trump, but the president is pushing back, telling the New York Post Israel came up with nothing. No, I've been number one for a long time.
2: Despite the tensions, U.S. officials say negotiations with Iran are set to resume even after President Trump said the ceasefire was over. Floodwaters in the Midwest forced a number of water rescues, says ABC's Morgan Norwood.
5: First responders performing more than 90 water rescues, helping campers and residents stranded in trees by the rising waters. At one campsite in Reynolds County, officials say they rescued a group of at least 10 people that fell into the water when a building collapsed.
2: Democrats in Maine say they'll hold a nominating convention 2 weeks from today to replace Graham Plattner as the party's Senate candidate. Plattner suspended his bid in the wake of a sexual assault allegation, which he's denied. The state's party chair, Charlie Dingman, said
6: the convention will be fair, representative, and as transparent as possible as we all come together in service of our ultimate goal, defeating Susan Collins and winning this Senate seat.
2: Today, England plays Norway in Miami, Argentina and Switzerland in Kansas City in the World Cup quarterfinals. 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
9: 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A 92-year-old man from Winslow was killed after a crash in Vassalboro this past week. The Kennebec County Sheriff's Office says the single vehicle crash occurred near 1063 Cross Hill Road in the Weber Pond area this past Wednesday. The car, driven by Reginald Duguay, reportedly left the road and rolled over after entering a ditch. He was pronounced dead at the scene. The cause of the crash remains under investigation. A question about transgender students will not appear on the state ballot after a ruling from Maine's highest court.
10: The Supreme Judicial Court ruled Friday that the Secretary of State was right to invalidate more than 1,000 signatures collected in support of the referendum. The question would have asked voters if they approve of a ban on transgender athletes competing in girls' sports. Hours after the decision, the group Protect Girls Sports said it disenfranchises Maine voters and say they filed a suit in federal court. I'm Frankie Azzarata, News Radio WGAN.
9: And in other news, the Portland Hearts of Pine are currently in a fight to make the USL playoffs. Currently, they're in their second season of existence and are hoping more eyes will be on them thanks to World Cup fever. Here's manager Bobby Murphy talking to CBS 13 News about how his team is faring recently.
11: You know, I give them all the credit. They've found some resilience and some grit and bounced back. And now it's just a matter of, you know, keep putting one performance after another. So it's a long season and we've had some challenges, but I think we're in a pretty good place right now to push on through these summer months.
9: The Hearts will face the New York Cosmos tonight at Fitzpatrick Stadium in USL Cup play. And now, here's your latest AccuWeather forecast.
12: It'll be partly sunny and less humid today with a high of 82, mainly clear tonight, low down to 60. Mostly sunny tomorrow, high up to 82. I'm AccuWeather meteorologist Matt Rindy on Southern Maine's official weather station, News Radio 98.5 FM and AM 560 WGAN.
9: 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I'm Nate Hanscom, News Radio WGAN.

Welcome, everybody. I'm Nick Fedoroff. Thank you very much for tuning into this hour of the program where we talk about America's number one hobby, gardening, landscaping. I help you out with all of your indoor and outdoor living ideas. And I also appreciate the way that you are starting to memorize the words to our music so you could share the love to everybody else over here. I still think that was the cutest thing I ever heard. All right. Tell you what we're going to do. Robotic lawnmowers. Robotic equipment, robotic. It's amazing what's happening in the world of gardening right now because it's already hit the world of agriculture. You know, there's machines that automatically pick delicate plants like strawberries. And there's other machines that pick tomatoes and just a whole menagerie of different things. Now, mind you, in the world of robotics, depending on what it is on the agricultural level, they're not picking things, typically, there's always exception to the rule. Typically, they're just harvesting everything at one time. They're not hand picking. Like with strawberries, they send people out in the fields all the time and they're hand picking these. Blueberries all the time and they're hand picking them. But with the robotics, typically, they take, and whether they're ripe or not ripe, with the exception of the strawberries, they take and they end up harvesting everything. So you could see a whole field of things like tomatoes being harvested all in one swoop. Did I say foop? I said foop. Anyway, that's not a word. And that right there, there's a lot of waste that goes along with that. But let's dial it down a little bit to our backyards. That's what I want to do. Well, first off, I don't want anybody to ever worry that that thing called AI is going to take over the world of gardening. It is not. Hands down, it is not. Now, there's equipment we're going to talk about today that you're going to think, oh my goodness, I'm going to end up not needing my gardener any longer. But if you are a gardener, you can actually use these tools to your advantage, and I'm going to tell you how in a second. So the thing of it is that several months ago, went on a couple of different IA forums, and I asked it if it knew how to garden. And AI lied to me. 100% just fibbed. Yes, I can garden. So I ended up going down the rabbit hole, asking it more and more questions based on the absurd answers they were giving me. And by the end of the conversation, it said, I am so sorry, you are right, I cannot physically go out and do the work that you're talking about. It's impossible. Because, I mean, I was really nailing this thing to the wall. Can you dig a hole? Well, I could tell something to dig a hole. I said, no, I didn't ask you that. Can you dig a hole? You know, just things that just were just ridiculous, and it can't do. So you know what they call that for me? Job security. Because AI is not going to take over the world of gardening. It's going to take over certain tasks. It could take over. Actually, it's not necessarily even AI. It's just the idea of robotics and how it's talking to satellites and apps. If the app is an AI app, well, that's possible. You know, who knows? Anyway, so that being said, I had the opportunity many years ago to try one of the very first robotic lawnmowers. Now, I don't remember the name of it because the very first one was made by Husqvarna. Yeah, the same ones that make the chainsaws. They hit the market back in 1995, which was actually before you had the robots that are cleaning your house. And I've had the robots that are cleaning the house. Know all about that. So your robotic lawnmowers, and by the way, if you're a landscaper and a gardener, you may want to consider a fleet of these things for your work that you're doing. Anyway, so the way my particular lawnmower worked, and which, by the way, a lot of them still do, you take the lawnmower and you put a wire in the ground. And this wire actually will, like, you have to go by the contour of your landscape.
and you put it anywhere between 4 to say 6 inches, 12, whatever the directions say. So what I did is that I got a edger, an old school edger, which people don't even use hardly at all any longer. I edged it out. I went down 6 inches. I took my wire. I carefully punched the wire into the ground, and that's how I got my wire in the ground. And by the way, it never came out of the ground. To this day, it's still sitting there. Anyway, but I don't use a robotic lawnmower any longer. Anyway, so then what it does is that, and the newer ones only use GPS tracking. They actually, you don't even have to use the wire system much any longer. But anyway, it uses GPS tracking, and because the wires, you're telling the GPS where the wire is at, and then you let it loose. And it goes in all kinds of just nonsensical directions. But there's a lot of crisscrossing. There's a lot of different paths that it takes a long time to mow a lawn because it's going in all those different directions. But once it does what it does, you've got yourself an amazing cut lawn. I would mow my lawn. And by the way, lawns want to be mowed on a regular basis. If you can mow your lawn 2-3 times a week, that's the cat's meow. That's what I was doing. I was going 3 times a week. I even did it once a day, because what happens is that you normally have 3 blades, and these 3 blades run at such a high RPM, they're not monitored by any kind of legal mumble jumbo that says how fast they can go. Like with a regular lawnmower blade, it's only allowed to have so many RPMs per minute. So what's really cool about it is that they have these 3 different blades that are just blasting away, and it mulches the material that it's cutting and forces it back into the ground. If you do this a couple of times a week, even 3 times a week, you have no debris. It's really, really amazing what it does. Now, in my day, they didn't have a docking station. And a docking station is something to where when it starts running out of juice, it then slowly goes back into this little cubby, and it docks inside of it. And by docking inside of it, it starts to charge itself. And then when it's done charging, it picks up where it leaves off. It doesn't have to look around and say, hey, where was I before? Or let me start from fresh. No, it remembers where it went until the whole lawn is mowed. So it's really kind of a cool thing. Today's features, today's models have all kinds of neat things to them. Oh, by the way, mine was just like it had a remote control, and I had to drive it out to where it was at, put it back in, and then it would take off. Anyway, so there's rain sensors on them now. There's app-based scheduling, the dock stations. There's even theft alarms on them, which is really kind of cool, because not long ago, somebody had theirs stolen. It's on the internet. And of course, we know everything on the internet is true. Some guy had his lawnmower working, and he comes out, it's missing. He calls the cops. They were able to identify where it was at. They nailed the guy that stole it. So it's getting to where even the bad guys are realizing, hey, I can't steal this thing even if it's in the front yard. I'd still be a little bit leery on the front yard stuff, but in the backyard like I had in my house, absolutely. That was a really neat way of going. So would I do a robotic lawnmower? Yeah, I love the idea. I love the concept of a robotic lawnmower. They have them in different sizes, shapes. They'll run anywhere from $800 to upwards of $5,000. Well, they'll take them, they have these, they're like tracks on them, and they can go on sides, and it's really just amazing what a robotic lawnmower can do. Okay, so we're gonna come back and we're gonna talk about how about a robotic string trimmer. Have you ever thought about that? Oh my goodness, that's what's coming up next on the program. Don't go anywhere, we'll be right back.

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right, welcome back, everybody. Thank you very much. And yes, we are trying to find out if gardening is getting easier or not with this whole concept of using robotic gardening equipment. Who would have thought that it would actually be a thing one of these days, back in the day when we were just, you know, pushing our lawnmowers in the heat of the day and you're getting all hot and sweaty and you'd have to take a break, or, you know, maybe you're a kid and you were getting hollered at because you didn't cut the lawn like when you were supposed to do. It's really amazing. Robotic string trimmers and edgers. Yeah, they're slowly becoming a thing. Some of them are used with your robotic lawnmowers, but there's also the type that, the newer type, because they're really not that popular. They use ultrasonic sensors that detect solid obstacles like fence posts, and what they'll do is they'll pull back before making contact with anything because your robotic lawnmower can only get so close. But these, because of the sensors, they get even closer and they're able to read it with that eye that they have. And that's kind of a thing. Now, the price on these things, as we get into that, can be very expensive. Everything in this robotic world is pretty expensive, except for maybe one of the items that we'll talk about a little bit later. But this one right here, a robotic string trimmer or edger will cost you anywhere from $800 on the low side, upwards of $6,000. Kind of makes you wonder what kind of place would need something like that. I mean, is it really that important to have a robot take care of this kind of stuff? Well, I guess if you have way too much money on your hands, you want to brag to your friends, neighbors, and relatives that you got one of these, it's one of those deals. Or, you know, maybe something that golf courses uses. I see them out there still with the string trimmers and with the everything else, and they're not using robotics. But the technology is starting to get there. That's what's really interesting about this really whole concept. But so it does follow the same example as your lawnmowers, because they need a charging station. It needs to dock. It needs a boundary like the robotic lawnmowers have. But for hands-on edging, as opposed to no edging at all with the lawnmowers. Now, they will use your typical nylon stringing or line that they use on there, or they'll use small blades to clean up the fence lines, the tree rings, your curbs and edges. So it's a real thing that is possible. Now, as of right now, again, I think if you were to put some kind of blade on something like that and it gets a little wild on you, yeah, these things could probably cut a whole tree down, you know? Talk about, I mean, think about it. Do you think George Washington would have blamed, I cannot tell a lie, our robotic lawnmower edger went and cut the cherry tree down? Anyway, usually they are best, right now they're actually best suited for and working on the actual lawnmower themselves. It's because they're working in unison with each other, but there are units that are absolutely separate from that. So it's really kind of a really neat thing. Now, here's something that's been around for a long time, or a longer time, and when we say smart watering systems or smart irrigation systems, we don't think in the worlds of robotics, but it kind of is, because they have, the EPA actually has allowed what they call water sensored labeled smart irrigation controllers that will save your average household around 7,600 gallons of water, which is the size of a small swimming pool. And what it does is that it pulls in local weather and soil moisture data and conditions together, and they'll water when it actually needs it, not when you think it needs it. So it's really kind of interesting.

0: $100,000. Now, what's really kind of cool about them is because they are all battery operated, they dodge all the gas regulations and the bans that are in the books right now in the growing number of U.S. cities that are banning any kind of blowers. So if you don't want to hear from your neighbor, you get one of these monsters, because it will hands down do what it has to do. They're really, really cool. And they'll take, and again, it's all a matter of the satellite. But this time you could tell it to go on the sidewalk. And it navigates on your driveway, on your patios, on your sidewalks. And it has something called LIDAR on there, which is there to detect leaves and debris. And you could do this of a couple of different ways. You could do them like a vacuum where it slurps everything up. And as opposed to take and scattering it. And oddly enough, you have reduced complaints whenever this machine or these types of machines are working. So what's really cool is that it's still an emerging category, because they're making them so that you can collect it. You put them in a collection box, shall we say. And then once you have this in a collection box, it will take it to someplace in the yard, preferably like on a tarp or someplace like that, and it'll dump it on the tarp. Then you could take that tarp and you could use it for a compost pile, or you could put it in your recycle bin, or you could be somebody who just doesn't care and just throw them away. So it's really a neat category that is starting to come around. And again, because they're battery, the noise factor just isn't there. Okay, what we're doing right now is that we're talking about robotics in the landscape, and it's really a fun thing to see whether or not, is it really going to replace your gardener? I don't think so. I just don't think so. I mean, even though they're starting to make, on an agricultural level, they're starting to make these little robotic gizmos that are able to notice what a seedling is, as opposed to a weed. And it goes down the rows with little itty bitty tiny nylon strings, and it zaps the weeds, cuts the weeds down, but it leaves the seedlings. So the technology is really phenomenal, but is it anywhere where it's supposed to be? I don't think so, but it's sure fun to know. All right, we need to go for a quick little break, and then I'm going to end up finishing all this up for you and find out what the last steps are for having robotics in your yard and garden. I'm Nick Fedoroff, talking gardening, landscaping, helping you out with all of your indoor and outdoor living ideas. Don't go anywhere.
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5: 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A couple from Dover Foxcroft were injured when a crash sent their vehicle 14 feet into the air in Penobscot County.
6: The sheriff's office says the crash happened just after noon on Thursday in Charleston, trapping the couple in the vehicle. They said the vehicle struck a raised driveway, sending it airborne. The driver, a 78-year-old man, was taken by Life Flight to Maine Medical Center with life-threatening injuries. His 71-year-old wife was also injured and taken to the hospital by ambulance. I'm Frankie Azzarata, News Radio WGAN.
5: In the wake of Graham Plattner's official withdrawal from the Senate race yesterday, multiple Maine Democrats are looking to take his place. The party has opened the process.

0: For candidates looking to become the new nominee, with delegates from across the state weighing in on the potential candidates. One of those looking to run is former Maine CDC director and gubernatorial candidate Nirav Shah, who says that Maine voters are looking for two things.
1: A leader with progressive values that translate into improvements in their day-to-day lives. But independent and working class voters are also looking for is someone coming from the political outside.
0: A new candidate will need to be named by the 27th. And the 31st annual Greek Festival in Saco got underway yesterday. The St. Demetrios Greek Festival showcases Greek culture and history, as well as traditional food, including pastries. Cindy Carr is a baker and planner who tells our info partners at CBS 13 it's about bringing people together.
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0: The event runs through the weekend and features traditional Greek dancing tonight. And now, here's your latest AccuWeather forecast.
3: It'll be partly sunny and less humid today with a high of 82, mainly clear tonight, low down to 60. Mostly sunny tomorrow, high up to 82. I'm AccuWeather meteorologist Matt Rindy on Southern Maine's official weather station, News Radio 98.5 FM and AM 560 WGAN.
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Okay, we're back over here, ladies and gentlemen, and we are tackling a subject that we've actually never discussed in detail on today's program. So I really hope that you're enjoying what we're chatting about. Okay, let's talk about robotic and smart garden monitors. You would kind of think that this parlays into the smart controllers that we just discussed. Basically, what these are is that these are small stake or rover style units that what they do is they track wind, they track soil, moisture, light, nutrient levels in garden beds. I mean, it's amazing what they can do. And you put them, you put them in a kind of a conspicuous place in the yard, especially if you want to catch which direction the wind is coming from. I mean, yeah, you can go outside and you can feel it like your finger. Oh, yeah. But anyway, it's just fun stuff like that. But it sends real-time results to a phone or to an app. And when plants, especially when the plants need to be fertilized or watered, or maybe they need more shade and there's just too much sun going on. I mean, think about it for a second. You've got a whole bunch of sun. You've got a super, super hot, you got a heat wave that's coming on over here. Well, it could tell you, look it, you better protect your plants. Now, typically you pair these things with smart valves, and the smart valves then trip the irrigation. In other words, turns it on automatically so that those plants that are in that heat wave, especially if you have a drip line, they're able to get more moisture. So it's a really, really fascinating concept. The price on these things, they're all over the place. They're as cheap as $50 all the way up to $300, $400. Some of them have subscription plans to them. Some of them don't. But I still think it's really kind of a neat thing, especially if you have a vacation house. You can take and keep tabs on it. See what it's doing. It relays information to you so that you know that something is going on, or maybe nothing is going on whatsoever. So it's just a fascinating concept. So this whole world of robotics ends up becoming, of course, something that you're going to have to end up fixing, because this stuff don't last forever. And the second you get something, you're going to have to get something else because a newer version is going to be coming out. I mean, I have a cousin of mine who kind of does that every time. He's a real gadget kind of guy. And he sees something, and then as soon as the next version comes out, he gets the next version and goes up. I mean, it's kind of fun. It's like a little kid when he sees all this stuff and he learns it all. But in the same instance, you got to have deep pockets and able to do that kind of stuff. And this whole robotic thing so far is, I mean, you think about it, it could be very expensive. Okay. So even on the short end, a robotic lawnmower, $800. If you get a string trimmer attachment and or one unit that's separate, that's another $800. If you're going to get your smart robot irrigation system, you're talking a minimum of $50. So that's $1,650 right there. If you're going to end up getting a leaf blower, well, $1,650, add another $4,000 to that. That's 16, 17, 18, 19, 20. That's a lot. That's what that is. I'm horrible at math. So the point is that you're going to spend a lot of money on it, and if the truth is known, even though it's robotic, it's still going to need maintenance. You're still going to have to sharpen the blades. You're still going to have to change the nylon strings if you put strings on. If you don't have strings and you have more of a blade kind of activity, then you're going to still have to do that. Like on my weed eater that I have, my trimmer, I don't use the nylon strings. I use these really floppy looking, they look like knives is what they look like. They're serrated. They're about maybe 3 inches long. They're about a half inch wide. You put a special head on there and they're free. They're free. They go back and forth real hard like this. So it's not like it's set solid. And then you pull the trigger on this thing and then it smacks it. They're actually kind of sharp for something that's made out of plastic. I'm sure it's made out of nylon because nylon is much stronger, but
that's the way that I decide to do it, because I'm getting tired of taking, and you put it, and you have the nylon string, and then all of a sudden one of them wipes off, breaks off, and then it gets all sloppy and off balance, and then you have to do it again, and you have to, you know, restring it. Sometimes it gets lost with inside the head unit. It's just, oh man. So I like to have this other unit. I don't even remember what it's called, to be honest with you. I've had them for years, and I bought a whole lot of replacement parts, and it's just so much easy because of the way the blades flop around like this. It hits something. If it's too hard, the blade will then, you know, go back towards the head and won't break. So it's really, really neat. So if you kind of get something like that, I think that's really the way to go. Yeah. So you need to decide, how are you going to approach this whole robotic thing? Are you going to go all in? Are you going to go a little bit at a time? Are you ready for it? And you as a landscaper, is this something that's viable for you? Can you buy 10 different units? Go to people's yards, you drop those units off, or you just keep them at the client's house. You keep them at the house, they're always working in the backyard, and then once a week you come to the front yard, you cut the front, you check on your unit, and everything's good. They don't buy the unit, you get to keep it. That's the way that I would do it. So it's amazing. Things Green and robotics. Okay, we're going to go for a quick little break. More information and ideas for the beginning of season gardener when we turn. Don't go anywhere.

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Okay, welcome back, everybody. Nick Fedoroff here. You know, I have tons of questions that I go through. Here's a question. Earwigs and dahlias, how to control them without pesticides. Why are my branches turning brown? Deadheading, sweet paper failure, hydrangea, centennial ruby zone mid-A in Tennessee. How do I trim my tall tree? I'm going to talk about that one, by the way. Sunflower, snake plant, just tons of questions. But this one right here, and by the way, I answer all the email. I don't answer it all at one time. I can't get to everything just immediately, but I really try my best to make sure I get your email answered. Just come to thingsgreen.com. There's a place there where you could upload pictures, you could ask questions, and we will get back to you as soon as possible. I do have a very special place that it goes to where we can take and field the questions. I just ask you to, just like we do on the program over here, keep it nice and short. And if you keep it short, we'll be able to answer your question. If it's something that's going to take way too long, I actually write to you

I got to talk to you in person. So that's why, and sometimes we talk to you on the air. Sometimes we talk to you just, I just call you right from my phone. It was pretty much that simple. Here's one that I thought was pretty interesting. It says, should I give up on trying to air layer my Schefflera after 5 months with no results? My 18-year-old Schefflera that's always lived, in fact, who is writing this? Oh, this is Natalie from North Central Texas. And my 18-year-old Schefflera has always lived in a pot and is more than 14 feet tall and getting leggier by the day. Back in spring, I prepped it for air layering, but when I unwrapped the area today to check the progress, I couldn't even see where the bark had been removed. What do I do now? Okay. So here's the dealio with what happens here. You have to make sure that you actually removed enough bark in the first place, and it's kind of a, it could be kind of tough to do this. Schefflera, by the way, are technically one of the easiest plants to do air layering. And if you don't know what she's talking about here, is that air layering is a type of grafting that we do, and you find, you work with the branch, and it really doesn't matter what the diameter of the branch is. It could be the thickness of a pencil, or it could be 4 inches in diameter. Usually we don't work with them that big, but that's just an example. And Schefflera are known for air layering relatively easily, especially something that's 14 feet tall. You've got plenty of branches that you can grab on. And what you end up doing is that you don't cut the branch off right away. You find some leaves, you go down a few inches, 6, 8, 10 inches from the last leaf, and then you take an area that's typically about an inch, inch and a half, and you remove the bark all the way around, so that what happens is that the it's totally exposed. Now sometimes some guys, they do this, and I understand why, and I'll explain it. Instead of taking it, removing it all the way around, they remove it like 95% around, and then they leave bark attached that is from the top part to the bottom part of the branch that you're working with. Then what you do, and you got to make sure it peels off very easily. If it doesn't peel off very easy, you got something going on. When you do something like this, you got to make sure that the knife that you're using is super duper sharp. It has to be sharp to be able to break that bark on there to get to the inside of the cambium layer. And then you pull it off again all the way around, or you could leave a little sliver on there so that there's still juices intact moving from one part of that branch to the other. That's why we leave it there, so that there's, it thinks that it's still growing just fine. Then what we do is we get something like moss, green moss, sphagnum moss, whatever you want to call it. And then you'll take and you wet it, because it has to be saturated. But before you do this, and I don't know if you've done this or not, I want you to take rooting hormone, and you rub rooting hormone there. If you have the powdered kind, you spritz it with water first, and then you can take and paint it on. Or if you get the liquid kind, you rub it right on, all over the area that you created the wound, by the way, all the way around, in that 1 inch all the way around. Then what you do is you take and you put the sphagnum moss. You could also use peat moss, but I'd rather have you use sphagnum moss. And then you put a whole bunch of it around it. And it's kind of hard to explain it. But anyway, you put a whole bunch around it so that you put at least an inch and a half, 2 inch layer around. It's super messy, by the way. And then you take some cellophane, and you wrap it with cellophane to hold that stuff in. And then you get like a zip tie or something, or some tape, and you tape it at the bottom, you tape it at the top, so this thing doesn't fall apart. And usually within 4 or 5 months, you should get roots growing in there. Once you see the roots, you trim it off at the bottom of where you made that initial cut, and you've got an actual plant that just stick in the ground. So follow those steps, try it again, and see what happens. I'm Nick Fedoroff. We'll be back right after this.

0: Hi, I'm Ryan Blaney, a third-generation race car driver, and we dedicate a lot of our time to going as fast as possible. 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

Welcome back, everybody. Nick Fedorov here. I don't know if you guys know this or not. I don't know if I tell anybody or not, but I look at real estate every single day in different places of the country. And I'm not going to pull the trigger on this one, tell you where I'm looking right now, but I got a notice just this second on the typical home value in an area that I would never, ever, ever be able to afford in. Ever. All right, you get the idea here? And it's that the typical home value in this area is $3,110,161. It's crazy. So in that area, they're showing me, here's a home for $21 million. Here's a home for $2,500,000. And by the way, it's not a home. It's a mobile home. You're buying the view. And this one right here, dude, I got to click on it. I can't imagine this one. It is, oh my goodness. It is just amazing. Just amazing. This one is $29 million. What kind of work does a person do to I just can't fathom that. Just can't. All right, so this one right here, we're going to go over this real quick. Do I have time to answer a question? Yeah, real quick, about a minute, right? Okay, here's the deal. This comes from Kimmy out of Milwaukee, and she says, I'm so hurt right now. My grandma was visiting town and stayed with me and left early this morning. I went outside to water my plants this morning and realized she knocked over my tomato plant and didn't say a thing. The leaves already started to wilt and knocked off branches. It just started to bloom flowers. Can I revive it, and how? Yeah, a little mouth-to-mouth resuscitation on this one, huh? It's going to be necessary. Yeah, I see how big the plant is. Got a really, the branch, most of the plant is still intact. One branch is broken. It's about, it looks like it's about 2 feet long. Yeah, number one, you need to prop this up proper, okay? It's your fault for not having a cage around it. That little stake that you have just isn't enough. Get a cold tomato cage, stick it up, stick it inside, and then grandma would have never have knocked it down. And I got a feeling that your cat actually did this and not grandma. So go quit blaming her. Take a little responsibility for yourself, young lady. But yeah, water it, fertilize it. You're going to be just fine, but put a cage around it. I'm Nick Fedorov, and thank you very much for tuning into this hour of the program.

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3: Thank you.
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1: From ABC News, I'm Brian Clark. More than 200 children and staff had to be evacuated from a summer camp in Missouri by helicopter. Part of a day of severe weather in the state, says ABC's Michelle Franzen.
2: Communities across the Midwest are cleaning up after extreme weather triggered dangerous flash flooding and dozens of rescued. In Missouri, a state of emergency after floodwaters forced first responders to carry out more than 90 water rescues. Amy Weigard says she was camping with her family when the floodwaters swept away their camper and three vehicles.
3: We were just in total shock, didn't think this was really happening. We got out of the campers and the water was up past our knees.
2: Everyone in her group got out safely.
1: The U.S. and Iran are scheduled to hold more technical talks over the future of Iran's nuclear program, even as President Trump said the ceasefire was over after strikes on ships in the Strait of Hormuz led the U.S. to hit more than 170 targets in Iran.
4: A senior U.S. official saying that the Iranians said firing on the ships was a mistake, an errant part of the Iranian regime that was trying to undermine the deal. We screwed up. Let's keep talking.
1: Overnight, the president said that 1,000 missiles are locked and loaded at Iran if it acts on threats to assassinate him. Those threats were seen during the funeral for Iran's supreme leader. Maine Democrats needed a new Senate candidate after their primary winner, Graham Plattner, withdrew from the race amid a sexual assault allegation that he denies. State Party Chair Charlie Dingman said the new candidate will be selected at a July 25th convention.
5: The convention will be fair, representative, and as transparent as possible, as we all come together in service of our ultimate goal, defeating Susan Collins and winning this Senate seat.
1: England plays Norway, Argentina plays Switzerland in World Cup quarterfinals today. 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
1: The bipartisan bill intended to lower the cost of housing became law overnight without President Trump's signature. He had refused to sign the bipartisan bill because Congress did not pass his strict voting ID bill. ABC Selena Wang says the president removed 3 elections commissioners this week.
8: The president forced out the last 3 members of the Election Assistance Commission, a bipartisan group put in place decades ago as a guardrail for election security.
9: The White House is defending the president's decision, pointing to the Supreme Court's recent ruling that the president has the authority to fire the leaders of most independent agencies for any reason.
1: There's a parasitic disease in 31 states, often spread by produce, and experts say there are ways to prevent getting sick.
10: Cyclosporiasis is something you don't want. The diarrhea can last for weeks. Previous outbreaks have been linked to raspberries, basil, cilantro, snow peas, and salad mixes. Experts say instead of buying salad mixes, get a head of lettuce and peel off the outer layer. Washing fruits and vegetables in vinegar can help. That taste can be washed away in a salad spinner with water. And don't forget to wash the cutting board and the counter. Wayne Cabot, ABC News.
1: There's a family reunion in England. King Charles met his grandchildren for the first time in several years, the children of Prince Harry and his wife Meghan. There's been an ongoing royal family rift since Harry and Meghan moved to California. I'm Brian Clark, ABC News.
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11: 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An unhoused man from Portland who was found dead in a tent in December has been identified.
12: According to the Bangor Daily News, the state medical's examiner's office says the remains found in a tent in the Four Rivers Sanctuary off Rand Road were those of 50-year-old Joshua Quill. Police say his body was likely in the tent for a long time and that the death wasn't suspicious. A spokesperson for the medical examiner told the BDN, they weren't able to determine the cause of the manner of the death because of the state of the remains. Andy Mounter, News Radio, WGAN.
11: In the wake of Graham Platner's official withdrawal from the Senate race yesterday, multiple Maine Democrats are looking to take his place. CBS 13 reports that the party has opened the process for candidates looking to become the new nominee, with delegates from across the state weighing in on the potential candidates. One of those looking to take Platner's place is Maine Beer Company's Dan Kleben, who previously attempted to run for Senate and says too many politicians in D.C. are in it for themselves.
13: The amount of grift going on in Washington, D.C. is simply out of control. And politicians like Susan Collins aren't looking out for the interests of ordinary, hardworking Mainers. I see it every day.
11: A new nominee will need to be named by the 27th. And neighbors living near Sugarloaf Mountain says nothing has been done to fix a deteriorating bridge. Neighbors tell our info partners at CBS 13 a lowered weight limit on the Iron Road Bridge in Kingfield means emergency vehicles can't get to them.
14: We need them to have access to our neighborhood.
15: Trash removal, that has become an issue. At the fire department, we had a large response about a month ago, and the fire trucks then realized how compromised the bridge was.
11: The plan is to put a temporary structure in place while a more permanent solution is worked on. And now, here's your latest AccuWeather forecast.
16: It'll be partly sunny and less humid today with a high of 82, mainly clear tonight, low down to 60. Mostly sunny tomorrow, high up to 82. I'm AccuWeather meteorologist Matt Rindy on Southern Maine's official weather station, News Radio 98.5 FM and AM 560 WGAN.
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0: never too late.
1: Did the music stop yet? It did stop, huh? Oh, well, sorry about that. Hey, everybody, it's Nick Fedoroff. Nick Fedoroff on Gardening, 1-800-405-NICK is our telephone number. That's 1-800-405-6425. All right, I got to tell you why I was kind of late on this music thing and walking in and starting the show off like a regular person should start it. And that is because I was admiring some work that I did. You see, recently I had an interview, and I interviewed, I should say, not had an interview, I interviewed the 16th President of the United States. Yes, I did. If I brought my camera in here, I'd show you the pictures I took. Did I tell you I was going to do that? Yeah. What I did is I had an interview for my TV show, and I brought him on. It was Abraham Lincoln, President Abraham Lincoln. I have to tell you, I had the bejeebies scared out of me when I first met this guy. He has such a presence when you meet the guy. He has a presence. He comes walking up, and I'm looking at him, and I'm like, oh, my gosh. It's like a ghost. Yeah, and he was walking up this hill, and there's this blue sky that's behind him and some trees. It was a really nice setting, and I'm just like, oh, my jaw dropped. You got to go to my Facebook page. See the pictures that I posted of him. Go to Instagram. See the pictures I posted with him. It is really, really neat. So I had a really fun time. So actually, I was downstairs here at the thingsgreen.com Botanical Gardens in my office, and I was watching a video because he's done some commercials. So it's just kind of cool to try to relate to that. But I have to admit, this guy spooked me out at first. I was just taken back because I had the opportunity. About 2 years ago, I was in Kentucky, and while I was in Kentucky, I was driving, and I noticed there was a sign. It said the birthplace of Abraham Lincoln. All right, well, I'll stop off over there. So there was this cabin right off the side of the road, and I just walked around. It was really kind of neat, and I was the only guy that was there. There's nobody else that was there. It was almost kind of spooky. And so you know, it's a national monument where it's at. So there's a sign there, or maybe a piece of paper, I don't remember. And it says, you know, look at this, go to this sign, go to that sign. So I started walking, and it was the same place where he had a brother that died in this creek that was right next to the house. And it's like, oh, it's kind of eerie. And then it talks about the things that they grew over there. And then it was really odd is that way, way back, we're probably talking a good mile or so back, inside this field, this long, long field, I see something shimmering. I said, I got to go see that. So I go walking out there, and I go taking a look at it, and I see what's there. And it's it's just part, again, of this whole tour, self-guided tour thing. So I thought, man, this was really cool. I must have spent a solid hour, hour and a half at this place, you know, and at a museum-like setting, you just don't do that. And then what I did is I started driving down the road. There was another sign. And then another sign. And I started stopping off at all these places where Abraham Lincoln hung out at and where he grew up at. And I went to a museum. I can't remember the towns I went to. And it's really kind of interesting how they think that, well, see, he was born in Kentucky, but it was in Tennessee I think it was Tennessee Illinois. It was Illinois that adopts him as, well, no, he was from here. Well, he lived there, but he wasn't from there. He was from Kentucky. So it was really kind of neat how they have that little fight going in between them and all that. And this guy that I thought of with or did, you know what? I got to pull up my computer and do this. Pammy to freak you out. This guy has so much in common with Lincoln. It is spooky. Like, for instance, Lincoln had a size 14-foot shoe, size 14 shoe. This guy does. Lincoln was married on November 4th. He was married on November 3rd, 1st. They both have had four children. His third child was named Thomas. Well, so was Lincoln's third Thomas. So there's so many. Lincoln didn't grow his beard until he was in his 50s. This guy didn't grow his beard until his 50s. So it was just really interesting to see this long list of things. He tells me, he says, you know, I was just destined to do this. He says there was no way. And he didn't jump on it until about 6 years ago, he recognized. When he was in his 50s, he recognized, hey, this is just too uncanny. So anyway, so I ended up posting this thing on Facebook, picture of him and I. And I had we have a mutual friend, Coach. Coach writes me a letter. He says, is that a guy named Victor? And I said, no. I says, but with a last name like that, they've got to be brothers. Anyway, so it's kind of a fun thing. Anyway, we're talking gardening and landscaping. Oh, you know what? Since we're talking over here about presidents, I also had on my TV show the third president of the United States, Thomas Jefferson. Thomas Jefferson? Yeah, Thomas Jefferson. I had him on my show too. I have them on. We haven't aired the programs yet. We just filmed them. See, the way that works is that you film them way ahead of time before they're being filmed. I do it a little bit differently because most shows will do it anywhere from a year, 6 months, a year to 2 years in advance. I do it just several months in advance, primarily because it just keeps me in tune with what's going on to make sure that I'm giving you the right information as quick as possible. The other reason is because I just have no idea what I'm doing, and it's the way that we do it. But we are filming. In fact, I am filming, and I've done segments for next year already as well. So it's going to be a really fun thing. What was originally going to be just a really simple TV show. I was going to have this little presidential thing going on. I was going to do something over. In fact, I did. I filmed over at the Richard Nixon Library. Now, I don't care what your politics are, but if you ever have the advantage and the chance to go to any of the libraries, you know, there's people. In fact, your folks do that, right, Pam? Don't they go to all the libraries of the presidents? Of the what? Oh, they go to state capitals. They go to state capitals. It was my parents. My parents did that. They went, regardless of what their political affiliation was, they would go to all of the different to all the libraries of the presidents. Just kind of a fun thing to do. Anyway, so I'm filming over at the Richard Nixon Library, which I thought was only going to be one little segment, ends up being a whole television show, 30 minutes over at that place. I mean, it's just really cool when you think about the whole scheme of things, how just awesome it is that we're able to use a place like that. They open their arms to us. We're going to do it. And because they just have great, great landscaping over there. They get the plants. They've got stuff. So it's really cool. I'm really looking forward to this. That's why Jefferson, that's why these guys, we're hooking ourselves up. I think, who are we going to do? We're doing next. We're doing, Bully Bully guy. Who's the guy who went Bully Bully? Roosevelt. Theodore Roosevelt. Teddy Roosevelt. So we're going to have him. I thought I was doing George Washington as well as maybe Ben Franklin. I don't know. Ben Franklin, of course, wasn't a president, but he was pretty instrumental, especially on that Declaration of Independence. All right, so that's how you start a gardening show when you come walking in late. So I just want to let you know that. You know, you forget all of your notes downstairs, and that's just the way it works. So with that, we're going to be back right after this. Don't go anywhere.

0: Hey, neighbor, get some sod put in?
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0: Yeah, that's what I got, but yours looks so much greener and thicker than mine. What's going on? I'm gonna call the growers.
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13: Welcome back. We are talking gardening and landscaping. This is Nick Fedoroff, and let's go to... Are you ready over there, Pam? Let's see if she's ready. Is Pam ready? Is Pam ready? Pam's now ready. Okay. Hi, Debbie. How you doing?
14: Good. How are you?
13: I'm doing well, thank you. What's on your gardening mind?
14: Well, just kind of wondering. I forget what those little black, little gnatty-type flies are that fly around inside your house next to your... violets and, you know, little houseplant things when you overwater them.
13: Sure. Yeah, we just call
14: just
13: them kind
14: of wondering what they're called and how to get rid of them easy way.
13: Yeah, we just call them gnats. There's nothing more than that. And getting rid of them is a multiple step, depending on how many of these steps you want to take. First and foremost, you got to do something that the plant does not like. And you've kind of alluded to that just a second ago. You're overwatering. So that overwatering aspect means that you got to cut down on your water. But that doesn't mean that the gnats are going to be going away, especially anytime soon, because there's still going to be moisture there. So making sure that your water stays your containers stay moist, not wet, is important. And the best way to give you an example of that is if you take a sponge and you wring it out, what you have left is a moist sponge. That's how wet that your soil should be. Okay, on a regular basis. But when that doesn't happen and it's done over, you get these little gnats. Now the gnats can be controlled a couple of different ways. One way is by taking and pulling all of your house plants together, putting them inside your bathroom, and then getting yourself one of those foggers. And you take a fogger and you open up the fogger, close the door. Hopefully nobody has to go to the bathroom right away, so it wouldn't be a bad idea to do this ahead of time. And that right there will kill the gnats off, because the fog will permeate into the soil. And that's really what we want to do. You know, old school, the way we used to do this, that we would tell you to get yourself any kind of insecticide. and you would get yourself a bucket and you would fill it up, say, with a gallon of water, and then you would take just a little bit of the insecticide, and it really doesn't have to be a whole lot. And then you would take and you would just dunk your whole container by doing that. Of course, as time goes on, people don't enjoy doing that because it's the fact that the chemical get into your hands and such. So that's why this fogging of the plants is one way of doing it. Now, if you wanted to do it a little bit more of a natural way, you can do that, but it's not necessarily the most effective way, because going natural / organic has a short-term kind of a thing. Think to it. I would probably, in this particular case, I would get some peppermint or spearmint leaves. I would put them into a blender. First, I would actually crush them up a little bit to release some of the juices. And then I would take and put it inside of a blender. Or if you don't want to do the blender bit, you could just take them and put it into, say, a quart of water. Let it sit there and let it steep for a couple of days. Then you take that juice that's there, and then you could strain it. Well, you don't have to strain it at this point, but you'll take it and you'll put it into a little hand pump sprayer and then spray the area. A lot of insects really don't like the smell of peppermint and spearmint. Huh. Yeah, and they end up going away. As a matter of fact, I'll tell you what I've been doing lately. This is actually kind of fun. I've got a fixation in my backyard right now, because I've recently just re-landscaped it, and I'm just...
14: You did the wrong yard. It was supposed to be mine.
13: You know, I tried to get in, but the gate was locked, and that big dog, I'm just afraid of it. So so I did my...
14: I know. He's about 3 inches tall. It's a little teeny thing.
13: What are you going to do? You know, yeah, but the bark was really, really loud.
14: Yep.
13: So what I ended up doing is that I

0: just make a cutting and bring it inside, or you know, whatever the way they.
1: You know, you can.
0: I have mint plants.
1: Yeah, yeah, you can do that. You can do that. But what I would do though is that you have to release the scent out of the leaves, and the only way you can really do that is by taking and crushing the leaves a little bit. So if you were to, so if you were to take yourself like a little vial and take a few leaves and put some leaves in there. In fact, I would even take make a little a baby arrangement out of this. It'd be kind of cute too. Get yourself a flower of some sort that's in that's you know around your house, or steal one from your next door neighbor, and take and put some mint in there, and then take a couple of the leaves. And just kind of crush them up a little bit. You don't have to mutilate them, but crush them up a little bit. You don't have to crush all of them, just a few of them, and then put them by these plants and see what happens.
0: Now, what happens with these gnats? You know, if you're scaring them away, are they going elsewhere in your house?
1: No, they're not. I mean, other than flying up your nose and around your mouth and inside your ears, they're looking for moisture is what it is. And they're going to be hanging around wherever that moisture is at. So since your soil is the place where they came from in the first place, they are going to want to go back there. So, and that's where their really main source of nutrition comes from. So if you're warding them off / killing them off, at the same time, you're kind of killing them off. You're not really killing them. You're killing them off because you're warding them away. So therefore, there's nothing for them to eat because they can't come to that place. They'll end up dying off. You got to remember,
0: okay.
1: The lifespan of these things are not very long. They're probably anywhere from a few hours to a couple of days. So by warding them off like this, yeah, not a bad idea. You know, the other thing is take your plants, your indoor plants, put them outside, not in any kind of direct sunlight, but in the shade, and let them sit there for a few hours. That right there will help dry the soil out, and then you can take and bring them back in.
0: That's a good idea, too.
1: You know, so you got.
0: Now, what about crushing, drying some mint leaves, crushing them, and putting them down on the top of the soil?
1: Yeah, that's not a bad idea either. That'll definitely work. You know, but what I would do is that what if I was to take and to crush them, I would crush them right over and on top of the soil. Because you know like how you crush the rind of an orange? If you look real close, it'll spray out. Well, that kind of thing happens only more on a microscopic level with your mint. If you were to take them and squeeze it like that, I would actually take it and squeeze it right above the soil. So any kind of juices that might flow out of it would get on top of the soil.
0: So that sounds great.
1: Yeah, so you got these lot of little options here that you could work. Another thing you can do, I don't know, you can go to your local nursery and garden center. Another thing that's been working really, really well, we've been using it outdoors more than we've been using it indoors, but there's no reason why you can't use it indoors, and that would be getting cedar oil. Cedar oil. In fact, they do make some, there's some product at your nursery that you get that does have cedar oil in it, and they'll have a bunch of other essential oils in there too, like lemon, for instance, and eucalyptus, and they combine them all, or you can just get the cedar oil by itself. And of course, cedar just smells so nice. So you have that, and boom, it releases, and it puts up a barrier around your plants, around wherever you sprayed it, and the insects don't like to go past that. So, for instance,
0: does that work in a vegetable garden?
1: Yes, it does. Yeah, the idea and the concept behind it is like this. Let's just say that because I know you've been forgetting to invite me to all your parties. The next time you do have a party, you take
0: you're and on
1: you,
0: my list.
1: You take.
0: Will you come?
1: And you, absolutely. You take and you spray all the areas where your guests are going to be at, or in this case, your vegetable garden, and it puts up an invisible barrier up to where insects don't like to penetrate through. So you put that all together. There's a lot of fun stuff that's out there. And Debbie, I got to go. I hear music in my ears, but you're a lot of fun. And thank you and good luck to you. Hey, we'll be back right after this. This is Nick Fedoroff on gardening.

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2: 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A Clinton man has been sentenced to 45 years in prison after pleading guilty to shooting and killing a Fairfield man back in 2024. CBS 13 reports that 54-year-old Richard Hatt entered his plea last month in the killing of 47-year-old Stephen Killam, who he stalked for 6 years and shot 13 times in a Waterville parking lot. Here he is in court.
3: Obviously, I had a lot going on, and I made a lot of mistakes, and I deeply regret
2: The state maintains that Hatt believed Killam was having an affair with his girlfriend at the time. Hatt has terminal cancer and is not expected to outlive the sentence. The race is officially on as Maine's Democratic Party looks to select a replacement for now former U.S. Senate nominee Graham Plattner. Plattner's campaign sent a formal notice of withdrawal to the state on Friday as he exits the race following a rape allegation from an ex-girlfriend. The party has opened the process for candidates looking to become the new nominee.
4: Candidates now have the ability to submit their declaration of intent and begin engaging Maine Democrats in earnest.
2: A new nominee will need to be named by the 27th. And an invasive beetle that's already established its presence here in southern Maine has now reached a neighborhood in Bangor. Urban forestry manager Ben Aruda says the emerald ash borer is now posing a dangerous threat to trees and people in the Cape Heart neighborhood.
5: When the specific ash trees are dead, they become extremely brittle and pose a threat to public safety and infrastructure.
2: CBS 13 News reports 12 ash trees in the Bangor neighborhood have already been removed, with 60 more receiving special treatments. And now, here's your latest AccuWeather forecast.
6: It'll be partly sunny and less humid today with a high of 82, mainly clear tonight, low down to 60. Mostly sunny tomorrow, high up to 82. I'm AccuWeather meteorologist Matt Rindy on Southern Maine's official weather station, News Radio 98.5 FM and AM 560 WGAN.
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8: Hey, you want to know something? By all rights, I was not late to the show because I was going off of this clock that was in here, okay? I just want to let you know that. You know the clock that you haven't fixed yet? Or did you fix? Oh, or are you too short to put it up? Is that why this is sitting right here? All right, short stuff. Yeah. Pam looks Billy Barty look really tall. Okay, nobody knows who Billy Barty is any longer. How about the mini Migue? Yeah, she Migue. Tony, how you doing?
9: Yes, hi, Nick. How you doing?
8: I'm doing well, thank you. What's on your gardening mind today?
9: Yes, I had questions in regards to moths and bees.
8: Okay, let's talk about this. It's a good subject. What is it? What do you want to talk about?
9: We seem to be getting moths coming from outside, and I've seen them, like, in the bushes in the front and in, like, my porch area in the front entry.
8: Mm-hmm, mm-hmm.
9: And also I have bees in the backyard. My next-door neighbor does have a lemon tree, and there's a lot of bees in the back, and my dog attacks them, and then she seems to get sick for a few days, you know?
8: Oh,
9: I guess maybe
8: no.
9: She gets bit by them or something.
8: Yeah. Okay, well, let's talk about the moths real quick. The moths are right now, they're just kicking it in high gear.
9: Uh-huh.
8: They are everywhere. They're in your lawn. They're in your shrubs. They're in anywhere there's a little bit of moisture. And what they're doing is that they're starting to lay eggs. And they're starting to lay eggs, and it's those eggs that will eventually turn into grubs within your soil.
9: Uh-huh.
8: And so we have to ask ourselves, how do we go about taking care of something like this? Because it's kind of a pain. Well, if you want to get a broad organic kind of insecticide, I would get something that has spinosad in there. Spinosad.
9: That has what?
8: It's called spinosad. S-P-I-N-O-S-I-D. S-P-I-N. Okay, and spinosad, it really kind of a fascinating stuff. It's one of the newer broad-spectrum insecticides that are on the market, and it's organic on top of that. And it really it does really rival a lot of different chemical controls. And what you do is you take it. It comes in a liquid, and it comes in a granular, and it comes in a powder. But I would just say a liquid is the easiest. You get the stuff. You spray your plants. You spray your lawn. Spray the area near the house. Probably when you, especially when you turn your lights on, you know, at nighttime, those, they like to come by the light, spray where you have your lights, as long as you don't electrocute yourself. And I think that right there is going to start to control those problems for you on the moths.
9: Oh, okay.
8: Now, as far as the bees are concerned, that's a different story altogether, because bees, of course, they're necessary for pollination of our plants. And as it, and as it is, bees are under attack they're under attack by a burrowing insect that finds the bees, latches themselves onto the bee, burrows into the bee abdomen, and eats it from the inside out. So that right there is a big problem, because we've got just bees everywhere dying all across the United States. You know, technically speaking, if your dog is getting stung, you'd think the dog would learn after a while that, hey, I shouldn't go chasing after these things. There really isn't anything that you could take and spray or to put up a barrier or anything like that, other than, and this is going to sound really silly, removing the flowers from your plants. You see, because the bees are attracted by the flowers. So if you were to take in on your side of the house, they're not going to venture off too far away from your neighbors unless your neighbor's trees are hanging over your yard. They want the flowers. So if you remove the flowers from your plants, you can do this. Now, there is a way of doing this, oddly enough, and that would be spraying something on there called the plant growth regulator. So what you would do is that you would pull the flowers off of the plants that are attracting the bees the most, and that would be either by hand-pulling them or actually getting in and cutting them off with shears. And then you would wait a couple of days so that the wounds that you have created by the cutting, let's just say, they heal over a little bit. And then you get this plant growth regulator, and you spray it on the plants. And what it's going to do, it's going to stunt the plant. It's going to shut the plant's system down from growing. But an unusual thing is going to happen. The plant is going to get greener and greener and greener, but it's not going to put out any new growth. And the reason why it's going to get greener is because the plant doesn't know that that it has this plant growth regulator on there. And it just goes, wait a minute, what do I do with all this extra energy? So it turns it into chlorophyll. It turns it into the green stuff so that the plant gets greener. So that really is the best option for keeping the bees at bay, because you just really got to be careful when you start talking about, you know, how you're controlling them and getting rid of them. You know, if it's a chronic issue and your neighbor has a beehive, that's something different. Especially like a natural beehive. If it's a natural beehive, you know, if you get along with your neighbor, go over there and say, hey, you got a whole bunch of bees here. What's going on? My dog's getting stung and all that. And if it is a beehive, then they've got to get help. You got to get that natural beehive out of there. So that's what I would do with something like that. But those are very, very good concerns that you have, and it's just, you know, a position that it's not good. Just isn't good. So with those two things and those two approaches, I'm pretty confident you'll be able to control the moths and the bees. Okay,
9: Nick,
8: great. All right.
9: Thank you very much.
8: You're welcome. Thank you very much. Take care. Bye-bye now. All right. That's the way the show goes, folks. You call in, I answer your gardening questions, and you'll get some free stuff from us. And don't worry, we never sell your names or give them to anybody. We keep them in-house. In fact, the chances of you hearing from us again are pretty slim. You would think we would use it and send you some of our hoopla once in a while. We don't. It's so rare when that happens. But anyway, that's what I like, and I love the fact that you're thinking outside of the box and you're seeing these kind of questions coming by here. So I really love it. All right, more information and ideas for the beginning and seasoned gardener when we return. Don't forget, you want to contact your local PBS station to get my television show, Things Green. Don't go anywhere.

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0: number. That's 1-800-405-6425. You let the connection ring. Somebody will answer it, and before you know it, get you in and on the air. Okay, let us... All right, let's go to our telephones. Hi, is this Louise?
1: Yes.
0: Hi, how you doing?
1: I'm doing fine, thank you.
0: Okay, what would you like to talk about today?
1: Well, what I'm asking for are churches sending some ladies over to Africa.
0: Okay.
1: To help them maybe build a well. And some of the things they requested was seeds, and I'm just wondering if organic seeds and other kind of seeds will work anywhere.
0: Yeah, you know what? Africa is really interesting in that we here in the United States grow a lot of plants that originated from there.
1: Oh.
0: And one of the ways that we know this is by the Latin name. It's one of the reasons why Latin names are important. They're important to confuse people, but they're also important to know that they're really good to use.
1: Yeah. Uh-huh.
0: For instance, if you were to look at the botanical name, the Latin name for plants, you'll have anywhere between 2 to 3 names attached to it. It's the second name that gives you technically the origin of where a plant comes from.
1: Oh, I didn't know that.
0: Yeah. So let me give you an example here. I'm going to give you a name of a plant, and you tell me where you think it comes from, okay?
1: Okay. Mm-hmm.
0: All right. Here we have Camellia japonica.
1: Sounds like Japan.
0: Say that again?
1: I said, to me, it sounds like from Japan.
0: That's right. Japonica, Japan. All right. Now, here's another one. Juniperus chinensis.
1: Chinensis.
0: C-H-I-N-E. Replace the E with an I. All right, chinensis would be China.
1: That's what I was thinking, but I didn't know for sure.
0: Okay, now here's another one for you. Agapanthus africanus.
1: That must come from Africa.
0: There you go. So that's kind of fun to know, isn't it?
1: Yes, it is.
0: Yeah, so anyway... that doesn't help out your problem right now, but I just wanted to let you know that there are a lot of plants that do come from Africa. They're well adapted to all areas of the United States. Africa has a very unusual growing zones, if you may, in that they range from almost a tropical like. Now there's no tropics over there at all, but it's tropical like. To all, you know, of course, the really harsh, arid, desert-like type of situations. Uh-huh. Now, the church group, where are they going? Are they going to the real dry part, or are they going to?
1: Will I be able to say Guam?
0: Yeah, you know what? That's I don't know. I don't know what that part of the country.
1: I don't either, but I know they say it's Africa, but I want to say they said that, but I don't remember for sure.
0: Yeah, okay. Well, let's just look at it this way. Plant, and you want to bring in vegetable seeds.
1: Yeah,
0: right?
1: They want like tomatoes and stuff.
0: Yeah. Well, you know, there are tomatoes. They have obviously a longer growing season than most people have because the weather is hotter and longer. They're closer to the equator. I mean, come on. That's just one of the things that they have going for them. So therefore, you can get plants that do have a longer duration period for them. Tomatoes, for instance, they have you can get tomatoes anywhere for your short-term tomatoes, say 35 to 45 days after you've planted them, all the way to 90-120 days. So I would say that the longer varieties would be better for them, only because of the establishment period of what the plants can do. I do know, I've never had a question like this, by the way. I've been doing what I've been doing here for working on almost 28 years. So this this really excites me because one time I was at the World Agricultural Expo and I had a booth over there. So for 3 days I was in an area that was considered quote unquote Africa. And I was talking with these guys, and they had booths there themselves, and they were trying to sell the United States their very unusual kind of seeds from the plants from the plants that they grow. So that was kind of an interesting thing. I tasted them. I mean, everything that they have over there is an acquired taste for us over here. So it's kind of it's kind of tough. I never really thought that they're going to have that huge of a success with all of their products. Maybe, you know, one or the other.
1: Yeah,
0: there is. I'd like you to do a little research. I would also suggest that any kind of vegetables that come from Australia will also grow in Africa, because Australia is really, you know, needless to say, it's you gonna write me a note? Someone's writing me a note. Don't you have some funky melon seeds from Australia? Yeah. I can't talk about those seeds, though. I can't talk. Yeah, somebody from Australia sent me some melon seeds that are very unusual. Anyway, you know, I know I didn't really help you out a whole lot, but I'll cross my fingers for you and hope you come and you get something soon. I got to get going. Sorry. We'll be back right after this, everybody.

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This is Nick Fedoroff on Gardening at 1-800-405-NICK. That's 1-800-405-6425. Okay, we did a few things here on the program today. We talked about

my escapades with the different presidents of the United States. Yeah, I roll like that. You know that? I just roll like that. And a few calls that came in. You know what? The calls were really pretty good today because I had a couple of them that were kind of stretching my imagination of what we could do. At the same time, a couple of them, well, actually one of them in particular, you know, about the last call that we had, you know, kind of plans can you take to Africa? You know, going to do that, right? So, you know, probably another thing what I would do is I would call seed companies up, because if you're going to do seeds, if you're going to do any kind of missionary work or agricultural work like this, and you're going to be taking that kind of stuff, typically speaking, it's usually no problem taking that type of material to other countries. You can't bring them into the United States. They have to be quarantined under the Department of Agriculture. Yeah, it's just one of those things. It's a big old hoopla to get something over here, justifiably so we don't get anybody else's insects or diseases, but they don't have any problem getting insects and diseases from us. So what does that bring me to? You better just check anyhow if it's okay to bring the seeds over. You wouldn't want them to be held up in customs for any particular reason. Of course, corn in areas like that, any kind of grains typically will grow pretty much anywhere in the world, let alone Africa. So I would definitely do something like that. Do a little homework. Best thing about the internet is that you have those resources at hand. So kind of keep that at the top of your mind. I'm going to do more research on this. It's really exciting for me. All right, you have been listening to Nick Fedoroff on gardening. That's me. I host a television show, by the way. It's a 30-minute show on PBS. And what you need to do is contact your local PBS station. Give them my telephone number, 1-800-405-NICK. That's the same number you call me here at the studio to get your questions done. And then what I'll do is that I will give that information when they call in to the gal that handles my syndication. She knows just about every PBS station in the United States. She talks to them. She converts with them. She schmoozes with them. She makes sure that the program can get in and on your area. Right now, we're on six PBS stations from California all the way to Louisiana. We're in America Samoa. We're in Guam. So, you know, we're reaching out into a lot of areas. So if you want the program as well, all you have to do again is contact your station, give them my 800 number, or if you want, you can call here and leave their information and we'll say, hey, Judy wants the show. What are you going to do about it? And then we just stay nice and quiet. We wait till they answer. And when they say no, we say, okay, here's Judy's number. Talk to her. And then you do it for me, okay? All right, this is Nick Fedoroff on gardening. Remember, whenever out in the yard and garden, green side up.

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4: From ABC News, I'm Brian Clark. Rare bipartisan legislation became law at midnight. It's a new housing bill, and it passed without President Trump's signature, as ABC Selena Wang explains from the White House.
5: This housing bill passed with overwhelming support from Democrats and Republicans. Plus, it hits out one of the biggest issues for Americans right now, the cost of buying a home. And this bill aims to lower the cost by boosting supply, making homes cheaper to build, and restricting Wall Street investors from buying up single-family homes. And yet, Trump torpedoed the planned signing of this bill 10 days earlier, calling the bill a, quote, big yawn.
4: He ultimately refused to sign it because Congress had not passed his voting bill. Overnight, the president said 1,000 missiles are locked and loaded on Iran as he responded to threats against him made and seen in Tehran during the six-day funeral for Iran's supreme leader.

0: Apple is suing OpenAI, claiming in federal court in California the AI giant's trying to steal its trade secrets. Another tech giant is walking back an AI program, says ABC's Andrew Dimbert.
1: Just 3 days after unveiling new AI tools that could have turned public Instagram posts into AI-generated images and videos, Meta is now pulling the feature entirely after a wave of criticism from users, privacy advocates, and even the entertainment industry. Meta saying in part, we've heard the feedback that this feature missed the mark, so it's no longer available.
0: Authorities in Houston say they're not satisfied with a federal account of why Lorenzo Salgado Araujo was shot and killed Thursday morning by an ICE officer. DHS said he used his vehicle to try to strike an unmarked car, something his family disputes. And Houston's mayor, John Whitmire, says,
2: we're not settling to wait for an FBI report. For all we know, it could take a year. We want answers.
0: There were over 90 water rescues in Missouri Friday as a result of flooding after heavy rain. 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
5: 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The Attorney General's office has ruled that an Androscoggin County deputy was justified in shooting a man during an altercation last year. Investigators say that 52-year-old Christopher LeBron was driving away from deputies in Turner, who were trying to arrest him on the night of October 10th, crashing his pickup truck in the process. He then got out with a gun in his hand and allegedly pointed it at the deputy, who shot him twice in self-defense. LeBron survived the shooting, and the deputy was placed on leave during the investigation. Lawyers representing a Bath boarding school are asking for a judge to dismiss a suit alleging forced labor and abuse.
6: Former student Jessica Fuller filed the suit accusing the Hyde School of abuse, neglect, and trafficking, with her attorneys saying as many as 100 other people reported similar experiences. According to the Press Herald, lawyers for the school are looking to have it dismissed, in part because Fuller didn't personally experience all of the harm she alleged took place. The school has denied the allegations. Andy Mountain, News Radio, WGAN.
5: And filmmakers from Maine and around the world are heading to Waterville as the Maine International Film Festival is now in progress. The 29th annual festival runs through next weekend, featuring 112 films from 44 countries. Around 24 Maine-made productions are a part of this year's lineup, with most of them competing for the festival's Termaland prizes. The opening night marquee screening is Their Town, which is a film shot entirely in Bangor. And now, here's your latest AccuWeather forecast.
7: It'll be partly sunny and less humid today with a high of 82, mainly clear tonight, low down to 60. Mostly sunny tomorrow, high up to 82. I'm AccuWeather meteorologist Matt Rindy on Southern Maine's official weather station, News Radio 98.5 FM at AM 560 WGAN.
5: 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I'm Nate Hanscom, News Radio WGAN.
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24: 2021, nor the SpaceX IPO. It's important. It's fun to watch and it's good. But gosh, why would we put, you know, chunks of our clients' money into something that is that brand new? It's almost like, you know, and maybe this is going to divulge something about me, but when the COVID shot came out, I'm like, how long has that been tested? You know, how long has that been out there? And should I put that into my arm? Everyone was doing it. Should I jump on the bandwagon and go ahead? I did, just so I could continue keep doing what I'm doing. But in any event, I wouldn't recommend it for everybody, just like I wouldn't recommend our clients whose primary goal is to preserve what they have for the next 30 years. You know, people are living longer. You said we're going to talk about longevity today. I look forward to those questions. I look forward to speaking about that because that's one of the main topics we deal with our clients on the first appointment.
25: That is a huge, huge topic today. You know, everybody considers risk for their portfolios the market risk, right? But there's so many different versions of risk that we're realistic about, not to scare people or make them uncomfortable, but there's tax legislation risk. There's interest rate risk, which we are about to see and could see more of through the next couple of years. We saw it in 2020 when interest rates were raised 9 times in 1 year. So the market risk is definitely one of them, but we're starting to hear a lot more questions about this, about longevity risk. As you said, we're going to flush out some of the numbers here in a little bit, but how, just real quick, does that manifest itself in a conversation? Is that something that people bring up to you, Peter, or is that something you have to bring up to them? Say, hey, by the way, I want to talk about the fact that you're probably going to live a lot longer than your parents or your grandparents, and we need to stretch this out, meaning the stretching out of your life savings a little bit longer than you might think. Are folks bringing it up to you, or do you have to bring it up to them?
24: Well, inadvertently, they bring it up to us because most people that are coming in will have the question, am I going to run out of money? How long will this amount, this nest egg I have, how long will that last for? And in order to answer that question, you know, we have to say, well, you know, how long are you going to be around? And of course, nobody knows. But just in the last 50 years, the average lifespan in 1976 was 72 in this country. And now, just 50 years later, it's almost 79. You know, that's a big difference. And we had a dip there during COVID, but it's rebounded from 72 to 79. That's almost 10 years. And 10 years of age, you know, so, and that's been climbing increasingly. So yes, we all talk about longevity, but that's why, again, we're not jumping into these speculative investments. It's about how do we preserve the assets that you have, regardless of what happens. Another risk is market downturn, right? I hope we're going to talk about that today because that's a big risk.
25: Absolutely. I mean, we're going to see probably 2 or 3, maybe even 4 market cycles like that with ups and downs in our retirement years. That's just the way that the markets work. So if you want to find out if you're positioned correctly for yourself, folks, as one of our radio listeners, call the phone number, set up your time, schedule a time to come on in. And we've got offices all around the great state of Maine. We'll find one closest for you. 833-856-1384 is the phone number for you to call. We have folks who are standing by that's not going to interrupt the program. It's going to go to our call center. They'll schedule a time for you. 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
25: Welcome back to Conquering Retirement. On the microphone today, you've got financial advisor Peter Hansen. I'm your host, Mike Spangle, and the longevity revolution. I guess we're wanting to live longer, or I don't know, I guess we're eating healthier, we are working out more, healthcare. You were just saying, even just from the 1970s, our lifespan is now 10 years longer. I can go back all the way to 1935, because we've both done some stuff on Social Security. Back in 1935, when they set the full retirement age at 65 for Social Security, the average lifespan was 61 and a half. So really, in the last almost 80, 90 years, we've gone 20 plus years in living longer. So I think longevity revolution has to do with health, healthcare. We're living better. What about your father? What was retirement planning like for him? Was it difficult? Did he have to have a financial advisor and put together a plan and make sure his money was going to last, or was his a little more automatic?
4: Yeah, I think I'm 52, and most of the clients that we're seeing are between 50, 60, sometimes 70. But we remember watching our parents. My father was a banker in Biddeford for 40 plus years. but he never really had a plan for retirement, because his plan was created for him. He had a pension, like most people that back then did. But it's so different now, because, I don't have a pension. Once in a while, we see clients coming in, if they're working for Maine Health and they've been there for over 30 years, or Bath Iron Works, or they're working for the Kittery Shipyard. You know, some of those folks have pensions if they've been there, and they might be 70 years old, if they've been there that long. But again, there's so much pressure on the client right now to take care of their own finances in retirement. And people are living longer, so it's a double whammy. You have to maintain your balances, understand how your 401k works, be responsible for doing something with that 401k or 403b once you retire, and you have to go find a financial professional unless you manage it yourself. It's completely different than the era that my father and his father grew up in. They had pensions. Less than 12% of the population has pensions now, Spike, and that's dwindling every day. I swear, it's dwindling every day. And with over 10,000 people, I think it's 11,000 people now turning 65 every day in this country, it's an issue that we have to address. Yeah. But, thank God that, not everybody knows what to do, because fortunately we have a job, because if everybody knew what to do, if everybody had pensions, I don't know that I'd be doing this. But it's not the case. So people need help, and that's what we're here for.
25: This era right now, through the next even 3 or 4 years, is known as peak 65. More Americans today turning 65 in America than at any time in history. there are more people going into the over 65 space than there are in the under 35 space, meaning children being born or, you know, teenagers and 20 years. There are more people turning 65. I am curious, what does that do to retirement support systems such as Medicare and Social Security and long-term care facilities, Peter?
5: It's stressing every part of the retirement system, from finding a place for your parents and or yourself in a nursing home, to Social Security. I mean, everybody who is not living in a cave understands that in 2033 or 2035, Social Security may be going to 80 cents on the dollar, or at least that's what they're talking about, right? I don't know what politician's going to pull that trigger, but my gosh, we were just dealing with this with my father passed in last September, but my mom's still around. As soon as he passed, she was diagnosed with dementia, and we had to get her into a facility. But luckily, we had put her name on a list 2 years ago. And as soon as my dad passed, her name came up. And so we've got her into a nice place in Saco. It's a wonderful assisted living facility. But thank God that we started planning. Thank God that we went, five years ago and built a trust, because that was going to help out. And these are the things that we're explaining to our clients. You know, there's so much of the onus is on them now, to actually take care of these things, that every time someone comes in for an appointment, we're talking about budget, Social Security, Medicare, taxes, estate planning, before we even get into what's in their portfolio, because it's so important for all of these things. It's not just managing their assets. There's about seven different factors that affect retirement in addition to the money that you have.
25: That is, well, I can't even say a lucky situation. That was incredibly well thought out. What made you think about, boy, we need to get on a list 2 years before there's any indication that we might need help with long-term care? I mean, is that a possible suggestion for everybody out there to start looking for facilities that are around you? Because, I mean, think about it. Like, I'm sorry, I know you're about to answer it, but it's like, if you're all leaving a concert, if we're all leaving a football game, if we're all leaving Gillette Stadium or something like that, or wherever you're at, and everybody is going for the exits at the same time, you know, there's only a few roads that are out. What happens is there's all of a sudden a crunch of everyone trying to get out at the same time, right? If there's this huge crunch right now to need these facilities, what do our listeners out there need to do to prepare to have the safety that you have for your family? Do they need to get on lists?
5: Well, they need to start planning and speaking to people. You know, in a good place that's inexpensive to start is coming in and seeing your advisor, and or in Maine, Southern Maine, there's the Maine Center on Aging, and there's the Southern Maine Agency on Aging. Mm. These are great places to start. It doesn't cost you anything to go in and talk to these people, whether it's for your parents or even yourself. And then if an attorney is needed, they can, you know, suggest certain attorneys. If you're having trouble with Medicare, you can go to this place. But these are state-funded and government-funded agencies that are there to help. But we do the same thing with every client that comes in. You know, we have lists of these places. We have lists of attorneys. We don't necessarily have lists of nursing homes, but we have resources to say, hey, go speak to this person. We used to work with a woman. Her first name was Rebecca, and she used to come into our clients if they had concerns about finding a nursing home for their parents. I mean, this is what we're dealing with in addition to the portfolio management. You know, we consider ourselves holistic, Spike, which means, you know, we're going to look at every facet, every aspect of retirement in addition to just, okay, I don't want to lose money. Well, that's important, but there's so many things you want to think of. Healthcare. I mean, you know, Fidelity came out with a study, I don't remember what year, but they anticipate outside of what Medicare will even cover, people can anticipate spending about $125,000 of unexpected expenses in healthcare. And that could be anything. It could be something that, I mean, it could just be anything. Not everyone has $125,000 laying around, but there's agencies to help. If with a little pre-planning, you can actually prepare for what's going to happen. You don't know when, but it will happen.
25: This will lead me to asking you about tools, insurance, a little bit about Medicare as well. How do you feel? I'm so glad that you had the foreshadowing idea to make sure that you signed up for Mama in advance, but what about having financial tools in advance before something? I mean, look, folks, if you need long-term care, signing up for an insurance tool that can help you subsidize it to pay for it, once it's already diagnosed, it's too late. So what do you think about advanced planning? Are there tools that you prefer? Or is this something like, hey, we just need to keep working longer and saving more and funding as much as we can into a bucket to help us down the road? are there tools you like?
24: It's a little both. Every case is different. You know, sometimes people have the assets and they can self-fund a long-term care event. Not many people that we meet have that. So usually

0: and has that opportunity. It's about, I would say, probably 25% of the people that we meet with really need to get on the ball. And maybe 40% have something in mind. Most of the people are coming in and they know that they're deficient in a lot of these things. Pretty much everybody knows that they need some extra help, or they built a plan 10 years ago and the beneficiaries need to be changed. But I'm telling you, I call it luck. Also, I'm in this business, but yeah, I'm one of five kids and we got my parents on this track ahead of time. And thank God we did, because they didn't have a ton of money. He had a pension, but that's about it.
1: Yeah. And we know what that can do to then the other spouse and partner. It's not just protecting for yourself. And I know, folks, it's not a fun conversation certainly to have, but it's a protective conversation to have. I look at it this way. If you want to protect and you really love that family that you have created, having these conversations, not only with a professional, but with your family members, is doing everything you can to make sure that, gosh, there isn't the worry, the concern later on down the road. If you're having a tough time kicking off that conversation, feel free to reach out to us here. Maybe just yourself and your spouse. Come on in. As Peter was saying, there's no cost. There's no cost to kick off these conversations. Let's see what's on your mind. But I tell you what, you aren't alone if this is on what's on your mind. 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
1: 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I don't want to let this one go, though. The longevity revolution is happening. We are living longer. What does that mean for your life savings and trying to stretch everything out for 25, 30 years? There's a concept, though, you're talking about enjoying your best life. What was that phrase we were talking about in the mid-show break there?
0: Yeah, it's called time affluence. It's really the concept that most retirees now are having decades of relatively healthy living that maybe their parents didn't have. You know, sometimes people will come in and say, well, I don't really need a really expiration plan because my father died at 62. And when I get sick, I'm just going to go behind the woodshed and take care of myself. Nobody does that, Spike.

0: Nobody. And everybody's living a healthier lifestyle than their parents did too. It seems to be everyone's working out, exercising. I mean, so healthy people, we think of all these things that we want. We want another car. We want more time with our kids or grandkids. We want all these things. But if you're sick, there's only one thing that you want, and that's health, right? If you're sick, there's only one thing that you care about, because all the rest you can work out. But if those of us that are healthy can take advantage of all these opportunities in front of us, so long story short, people are living longer. They're living longer. The good news is they're living longer. The bad news is they're living longer when it comes to money, you know? And so,
1: you know, what was interesting? There was a woman at the end of one of your live events, which, by the way, you do the seminars as well. If you would like to find out as a radio listener when exactly the events are, go to nafinancialadvisors.com. That is, go to the website, type that in. We've got a live events tab there. You can find out not only when they are, but where they are for you. And you can come listen to the kind of things that we're planning for, and then you can talk to somebody in person if you want to, even before calling the phone number. But we're glad to have you call the phone number and come to one of the live events, either or. But this woman, it nearly floored me. I say personal finance is personal, right? You've got to find out how old somebody is. She said, well,
0: right,
1: I'm just about to turn 80. Blew my mind. Because I swear, barely did this woman look like she was 60 years old. Now I'm just pulling that number out of a hat. Look really, really incredibly healthy. Still running her own business, which was a travel business, but she was still also running her investments. The reason I bring that up is how does it go over with people when you say, look, we're living longer, maybe we need to consider working a little bit longer? Now, this woman was working longer because she loved what she did. She owned her own business. She was her own boss. But she realized she didn't want to keep doing that forever. Her time affluence is she wants to start enjoying it now, knowing that it's not going to last forever. But for some folks, if you have to say, look, we're going to be in retirement 30, 35 years, retiring, you know, next year at 65, maybe we need to work a little bit longer. I can't. It's just comparing our retirements to our parents or our grandparents today. Do we have to reframe that? Or do you still like to look at 65, 66 for somebody's time affluence and being able to enjoy themselves?
0: Again, I wish there was a cookie cutter answer to that, because every case is different and everyone's health is different. Everyone's longevity is different. The amount of assets that people have saved up is different. There are times, if that's what you're asking, Spike, where we have to say, you know, and I've had to, about a month ago, someone who wanted to retire at 65 with X amount of, income per month. And they wanted to buy certain things. And I said, the numbers just I don't know how we could make these numbers work, you know, so you may have to work another couple of years. They didn't want to hear that, but they knew that. I know they knew it. I think they thought that we were going to work some Northern Alliance magic. There's no magic. The magic is being real, I think, with folks and saying, here's what I think we can do. More so, people are coming in wondering if they have enough money to retire, and they had enough money 3 and 4 years ago. That's more so the case. The people that are very conservatively minded, that don't like to spend an awful lot, you know, they can live a very, very healthy lifestyle. And more often than not, we're saying, you know, you can retire now if you'd like. And we show them the numbers. I mean, it comes down to simple math. Also, it comes down to having a level of comfort going into your retirement with a plan that's balanced for everything. What I mean by that is, you mentioned it in one of the earlier segments, you know, we can expect another 3 to 4 market downturns. And if you're 65, you can expect another 3 to 4 market downturns. That's what we actively plan for. When someone's going into retirement, we're building a portfolio plan for them. We say, this is going to be able to withstand X amount of market downturns, because of where your assets are balanced, because of when and how you draw your assets out of the market is oftentimes depending upon what's happening in the market. Through use of insurance products, you know, we can develop a guaranteed income stream. That's what sets somebody's mind at ease. But to answer your initial question, yes, sometimes we have to tell people they can't retire yet, or they can, but they better die early.
1: Oh, man. Peter, coming with the jokes today. So, the longevity revolution is upon us. We want you to enjoy your time affluence. We want you to enjoy the health while you have it, so your retirement is enjoyable, that you do all the things you always wanted to do. And if you don't have a plan for that, it is much different today than it was for our parents or grandparents. call the phone number. Let us set up your portfolio review, your income plan review, to make sure that you can be and stay retired the way that you want to be. 833-856-1384 is the phone number. That's 833-856-1384. Folks are standing by right now. You're not going to interrupt the program. We're not putting you live on the air right now. But they will schedule a time for you. Or you can schedule a time at our website, nafinancialadvisors.com. Let's move on from our longevity revolution right now. This might actually go on for a couple of weeks here. Look, financial planning doesn't always happen when things are perfect. We talk about building wealth. We talk about having a strategy and having a plan. And some people might go, well, you know, my life right now isn't quite so great. Look, financial planning doesn't happen in a vacuum. Peter, when people say to you, well, you know what, I'm so glad I came to your event, but, you know, I'm going through a divorce, or I just, you know, my changed my jobs, or I hate where I'm at right now, or I'm worried about AI replacing me, this probably isn't the best time to financial plan. What do you feel? Do you only like to see people come in the office when everything is going perfectly?
0: Almost never is someone coming into the office only when things are going perfectly. No, I would say all the more reason to get in front of somebody that has seen some of these things before, can point you in the right direction, can give advice. I mean, you mentioned divorce. That's one of those single most devastating occasions, occurrences that can happen to a
1: financially, but there's a lot going on there.
0: Emotionally, the kids, you know, if there's children, you know, they're involved. And also, if it's contested, Spike, and I know you know this, you know, the legal fees can be in the six figures and wipe out half of a retirement portfolio, without a doubt. Yeah. And in fact, we've seen it happen, and it's too bad. But no, almost never is somebody in a perfect situation coming in. But again, a prudent financial plan will account for certain things like market downturns. Of course, we're not going to plan for a divorce, but if someone is going through that, all the more reason to get in front of a financial advisor.
1: All right. And, you know, and so we're always going to talk about positive steps. So, folks, we call this financial fumbles. And financial fumbles happen when divorce happens, market downturns, medical issues. Look, financial planning does not happen in a vacuum, and it doesn't happen only when life is going perfectly. Now, of course, that's great, but we just want you to realize we're doing financial planning in the real world, realizing that these things happen. So if someone is possibly facing divorce, what are some things that you like for them to consider? Hopefully it's as amicable as it can be, but are all assets created equal, meaning like our retirement accounts, versus the home which might not be paid off? Like, what do you get involved in that at all? Or do you go, hey, go to your divorce attorney and, you know, we'll help you figure it out? How do you have these conversations?
0: Yeah, Peter? No, I certainly do not get involved. But what we do is we can see the aftermath. We can see the effects of when somebody is going through a divorce. And, you know, I had a friend who used to say, you know, I'm always going to be faithful because I don't want to give away half my stuff. I'm like, well, that's good, but I would hope there would be other reasons why you would remain faithful too. Not everything is split half, you know, or split in half either. If mom's home and she doesn't work, who do you think's getting the house, especially if the kids are there, right? You know, so it's just messy and it's ugly. I guess the biggest, note I could add here is don't go it alone. And certainly do not refrain from going see a financial planner if in fact you're going through that. You may think now's not the time. I think it's the perfect time, because you could probably gain some avenues, or means that you weren't thinking of. It's ugly. I've seen it twice in the number of years I've been doing it with my own personal clients. It's ugly.
1: Yeah.
0: You know, because it's things people aren't thinking of. I mean, the longer term hit, right, is spousal support, child support, rebuilding a single income, you know, because if one spouse was relying on the other spouse, so let's say one spouse stayed at home, the other spouse worked. Well, now the spouse that's staying home, they probably have to go back to work. Maybe they've not been working for 15, 20 years, and now they have, it's ugly, it's a mess, but go and get some help in addition to your attorney who's going to take as much money as possible.
1: Some other steps at least you can take. It doesn't necessarily improve your financial situation, but it can protect it. Make sure that you review all of your beneficiary designations, update eventually estate documents, look at insurance policies, account ownership and beneficiaries, accounts that maybe you did together, joint. Well, we're definitely not encouraging it, but we're just saying we realize that this happens. And if you are trying to financially plan, get yourself back on track, make sure that you can be and stay retired. You don't have to just wait to get yourself out of the financial weeds. We want to make sure that everybody can be and stay retired. So if you'd like a little bit of advice in this area, we realize that financial fumbles happen and you're allowed to have advice too. Call the phone number, folks. We'll help you through your situation as best we can. 833-856-1384 is the phone number to call. NA Financial Advisors is the website for you to go and schedule your own time. We're going to come back with Peter Hansen, financial advisor and Conquering Retirement, when we get back right after this.
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1: Welcome back to Conquering Retirement with financial advisor Peter Hansen of Northern Alliance Financial right here in Maine. Financial fumbles happen. Sometimes the avalanche happens to us. That doesn't mean that you don't get to have a financial plan that'll get you to your own retirement and stay retired as well. But I'll tell you what, Peter, you got to know this. Medical events. So it's one of the number one reasons of people having to file bankruptcy here in the United States. It is unfortunate, and it's just the state of what our healthcare system is today. But I'm sure you've seen people get behind this eight ball. It's got to be overwhelming at first when you start to see some real medical bills piling up. Have you ever had to help folks with it? Like current clients who were okay, but then something happened, or maybe they came to an event and say, how do I get out of this?
0: Yeah, well, most of the time I've seen it, folks coming in who have had a medical issue prior to coming in, but now they're coming in because they need some additional help. It can wipe you out if you don't have the right insurance. And most, like I said in the last segment, Spike, most people don't have long-term care insurance there, but there are avenues of help. I mentioned on an earlier segment, the Maine Council on Aging and Southern Maine Agency on Aging. These are services that are free to the public that are paid for by the state. It's a situation where people can really get into a fair amount of trouble. Let me explain this, though. This is also why it's so important that both parties, if it's a husband and wife team or a partner team, both parties know who the financial firm is, know where the assets are held. For example, oftentimes one of the parties, one of the partners that's coming in, they're the ones that do the most of the speaking with us. They're the ones that, when they have questions, they'll be calling us on the phone. But as far as visits, we usually require both parties come in for the visits so that the spouse, that's a little bit more reluctant to speak on financial terms, knows who we are. And we also suggest that they have a book at home with account numbers, with bank account numbers, with usernames and passwords to accounts, so that if something like this happens, the other party who is not sick knows where all of this is, and they have a relationship with us and can talk. That's one of the biggest things I would say to help prevent. It would be an extra hurdle If both parties didn't know where that information was, should one party get sick. And again, beneficiary designations is important. Also, you also want to keep in mind beneficiary designations, but also healthcare directives. If we're talking about a serious medical event, and that's something that we deal with recommending our folks to go to attorneys, is to make sure that the healthcare directives are there, so that if something happens to John and Sally needs to call Fidelity because John had an IRA, Fidelity can say, okay, well, we don't see you. That's fine, Sally. We know that you're his wife, but we don't have any information that says that we can release this information to you if Sally needs to call and speak with Fidelity about his IRA. They can withhold it. So healthcare directives are very important. And again, you know, make sure that these are updated regularly. Is that what you're talking about?
1: Yeah. No, you literally just made me think about something I was going through with my parents recently. My father had to go in for some stuff, and thankfully the Medicare doctors took care of everything, but it was a few weeks of process. And what I was looking at was the back and forth of the hospital and taking my mom back and forth and her having sleepless nights and worrying about it. She was less sharp at being able to make decisions. You know, a lot of the doctors, they realized eventually that I was a son, but they would direct a lot of questions. If my father was coming out of surgery or something, they would direct a lot of things to her, and she was tired and she wasn't sure and she couldn't remember, you know, a doctor's name, a form of this or that, or, you know, where exactly we were going to go. Having this almost your own personal medical journal, who is your doctor, where to go, what is the insurance for the, you know, phone numbers and locations, all of these things, because even when you might be in charge of those decisions for someone, look, when you're going through a crisis of some sort, you might not be sleeping well. You might not be sharp. I love that idea, kind of having your own personal medical journal. And, you know, maybe here's the mom side and here's the dad side, and we can, you know, thumb through the different tabs in there. And it sounds, I don't know, like a little bit of work, but I tell you, the peace of mind to have those things without having to guess. You know, I was just starting to write notes in my phone to have all of the different doctors who do this and that. But my mom, in trying to remember things, is really hard. So do you necessarily, Peter, want people to have the medical directives of only spouse to spouse? Or
0: oh, no.
1: Should we start to bring in the next generation?
0: Absolutely. The children should know. And the children should be part of that conversation. Oftentimes, though, Spike, we're finding the children being the ones to introduce and bring this conversation up to their parents, because their parents are, you know, they're like the John Wayne. They're stoic. The kids don't need to know this. They're kids, even though their kids are in their 60s, you know, it's important. That this is these family discussions are being had, and you know, sometimes you're just going to say, mom and dad, you know, when something happens, you know, you just have to bring it to their attention. Say, let's get ahead of this. Let's write this stuff down. You know, it's so difficult to get your parents sometimes in front of an estate planning attorney. My mother heard the word trust attorney and she thought that her assets were going to go away. I'm like, mom, what are you talking about? You were a banker for 20 years, you know, but she was 91 years old, you know, and these terms scared her, you know. But I said, then so what we did is me and my brothers and sisters sat down with my parents and said, let's go do some trust planning, and here's why, you know. And we explained the healthcare directives. If dad's in the hospital and mom, you know, isn't around, or who can speak with a doctor? Does the doctor know who to contact in these situations? It's so important. But yeah, you know, don't be afraid to bring up these conversations,
1: even from your mom there. And how I almost want to say the phrase adorable. What an adorable thing to think. But it's what people think they understand about financial planning and retirement planning that is oftentimes incredibly wrong. And nothing about your mom, but when you said the word trust, sometimes it triggers people. Or when you talk about Social Security and what they do know and what they don't know, this is why we encourage people to pick up the phone, have a conversation. Let us find out the facts. There might be some things that you completely understand or you think you understand that are not true, that are not the way that things work. I would bet that probably happens at least once a meeting for you, whether it's costs inside a portfolio, how Social Security works, how the healthcare system and Medicare and long-term care. Isn't there usually something at least once a meeting where you go, where did you hear that from? Because that's
0: absolutely
1: not true at all.
0: Yeah, absolutely. And again, you know, whether someone meets with us one time, two times, three times, four times, there's no cost for that. If we end up working together, great. And if not, maybe you're all set. Maybe we can point you in a different direction. But again, there's no fee for that. But yes, more often than not, we're hearing some disclaimer or something that someone has heard, which doesn't even make any sense. But we have to explain to them why did that not make any sense.
1: Again, with financial fumbles, we always like to try to end on a positive note. If you are behind the eight ball, if you are starting to see those bills pile up, it happens. It's one of the number one reasons that Americans declare bankruptcy is going through a financial and medical just storm, an avalanche, if you will, and trying to climb out of it. But do you have any positive suggestions for people who might be going through that, either themselves or with a family member?
0: Well, when it comes to medical bills, I mean, the good news there is that even if let's say you don't necessarily have the insurance doesn't cover everything, as long as you're making a concerted effort to make a reasonable payment, the hospital can't send you to can't affect your credit score due to medical bills, at least in the state of Maine. As long as you're making a reasonable effort, you can tell the hospital, I'm going to give you $50 a month to pay this off, and as long as you are willing to, they'll sign off on that. Regardless of what the bill is. And I'm not suggesting you scam on the hospital, but there is an awful lot of help out there. Don't be afraid to call and ask for it. Working with a financial advisor, I think people are afraid because they're afraid they're going to be sold something. And that's just certainly not the case, at least not with our firm. And it's about help.
1: And also with those medical bills, look for, or you could do a Google search in your for patient advocates. Patient advocates are sometimes voluntary. They're sometimes actually paid for by the hospital. They're sometimes former medical workers who maybe did retire or didn't want to be working, 5 days a week or the 12 hours a day for, 4 days in a row. And they're folks who know their way around the medical system who can advocate for you, like, oh my gosh, how do I take care of this bill? Or what happens when my insurance provider denies a coverage of something my doctor said that I'm actually supposed to get? There are folks who can maybe help you frame this as well. Just know that you're not necessarily alone. The patient advocates are something, Peter, that I'm looking forward to seeing people starting to use a little bit more. I don't know if you've heard about them before, but you can kind of just Google search them in your area, find somebody to help you out. But Peter, I also want to thank you for your time, but have you seen anybody kind of using these different kinds of tools today?
0: Yeah, actually, for a period of time, my sister was a patient advocate at Maine Medical Center in Portland. And one of the things she told me was, Pete, I don't know how often your clients are getting denial letters from insurance companies. One of the biggest pieces of advice she gave me was, if ever you get a denial letter from the insurance, doesn't mean the insurance company isn't going to pay for it. It means that they have first sent you a denial letter. So sometimes you have to try again, resend it again. Or sometimes you might even need an attorney's signature on something, send a letter from an attorney's office just to get that insurance paid claim. Sometimes it won't be paid, but do not just accept the first denial letter from an insurance company as God's word, because more often than not, they will pay for at least a portion of it.
1: Yeah.
0: Keep trying.
1: Well, thank you so very much for your time today and here on the weekend. You are listening to Peter Hansen, financial advisor of Northern Alliance Financial. 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You can call the phone number. 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
2: 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The views, statements, and opinions expressed herein are those of the individual speakers and not necessarily those of Foundations and its affiliates. The information contained herein does not constitute an offer to sell any securities or represent an express or implied opinion or endorsement of any specific investment opportunity, offering, or issuer. Any discussion of performance or returns is not indicative of future results. Any discussions of specific strategies are for informational purposes only and have been provided to help determine whether they may be appropriate for your specific situation. If applicable, the primary goal is converting retirement assets into a Roth IRA is to reduce the future tax liability on the distributions you take in retirement or on the distributions of your beneficiaries. Each individual investor's situation is different, and any ideas provided may not be appropriate for your particular circumstances. Comments regarding a particular client's experience may or may not be the same as another client's experience and is not an indication that any client or prospective client will experience the same or a higher level of future success or performance. Foundations only transacts business in those jurisdictions where it's properly registered or is excluded or exempted from registration requirements. Registration as an investment advisor is not an endorsement of the firm by securities regulators and does not mean the advisor has achieved a specific level of skill or ability. Nothing herein constitutes a recommendation that any security, portfolio, or securities or investment strategy is suitable for any specific person. No legal or tax advice is provided. 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They do not in any way refer to investment advisory products. 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
1: From ABC News, I'm Brian Clark. Talks between the U.S. and Iran are set to resume at the technical level even after President Trump said the ceasefire was over. And ABC's Selena Wang at the White House said the president continues threats against Iran.
2: The president is issuing this new threat against Iran, posting this morning that 1,000 missiles are locked and loaded and aimed at Iran, with thousands more to immediately follow if the Iranian government acts on its threat to assassinate or attempt to assassinate him. And he goes further, adding that orders have already been given and the U.S. military is ready, willing, and able to completely decimate and destroy all areas of Iran.
1: The president did not sign the new housing bill into law because Congress did not pass his voting ID bill, but that housing bill did become law overnight. The bipartisan measure aims to lower home costs by making houses cheaper to build, boosting supply, and it restricts Wall Street investors from buying up single-family homes. Urgent rescues in the Midwest after dangerous weather across the region. ABC meteorologist Samara Theodore has more on the impacts in Missouri.
3: In Iron County, over 200 canoers and staff members rescued at a campsite in Talmsock Mountain State Park. These family members reacting as they waited on loved ones still stranded at the campground.
4: There's five of them camping and in a tent. They tried to stay on top of their car while it was flooding and they lost the car, the truck, so they had to go to a tree.
3: National Guard helicopters helping to rescue and bring campers to reunification sites.
1: In California, evacuation orders east of Los Angeles after the Summit fire expanded to cover more than 2,600 acres. Bert Horstmeyer lives in Pinyon Hills.
5: It just kind of got out of hand, so, but they'll get it out. These guys are the best.
1: Apple sued OpenAI in federal court in California, alleging OpenAI is stealing its trade secrets. You're listening to ABC News.
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8: 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A 92-year-old man from Winslow was killed after a crash in Vassalboro this past week. The Kennebec County Sheriff's Office says the single vehicle crash occurred near 1063 Cross Hill Road in the Weber Pond area this past Wednesday. The car, driven by Reginald Duguay, reportedly left the road and rolled over after entering a ditch. He was pronounced dead at the scene. The cause of the crash remains under investigation. A question about transgender students will not appear on the state ballot after a ruling from Maine's highest court.
9: The Supreme Judicial Court ruled Friday that the Secretary of State was right to invalidate more than 1,000 signatures collected in support of the referendum. The question would have asked voters if they approve of a ban on transgender athletes competing in girls' sports. Hours after the decision, the group Protect Girls Sports said it disenfranchises Maine voters and say they filed a suit in federal court. I'm Frankie Azzarata, News Radio WGAN.
8: And the Portland Hearts of Pine are currently in a fight to make the USL playoffs. Currently, they're in the second season of existence and are hoping more eyes will be on them thanks to World Cup fever. Here's manager Bobby Murphy talking to CBS 13 News about how his team is faring recently.
10: You know, I give them all the credit. They've found some resilience and some grit and bounced back. And now it's just a matter of, you know, keep putting one performance after another. So it's a long season and we've had some challenges, but I think we're in a pretty good place right now to push on through these summer months.
8: The Hearts will face the New York Cosmos tonight at Fitzpatrick Stadium in USL Cup play. And now, here's your latest AccuWeather forecast.
11: It'll be partly sunny and less humid today with a high of 82, mainly clear tonight, low down to 60. Mostly sunny tomorrow, high up to 82. I'm AccuWeather meteorologist Matt Rindy on Southern Maine's official weather station, News Radio 98.5 FM and AM 560 WGAN.
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12: Elon Musk is a trillionaire now. And to bring this home for us, Mr. Graham Plattner, he tweeted out after the news broke that Elon Musk was a trillionaire. This is what he said. Elon Musk just became the world's first trillionaire, said Graham Plattner for Senate. Let's make sure he's also the last. And if there was one statement by the guy that encapsulated his entire broken economic worldview, that might be the tweet. It seems as though it's basically, we resent you for having. And that resentment seems born of a fundamental miscalculation and misunderstanding of economics, which is that if he has, you must have not. In other words, Elon Musk only got rich because he robbed you. He stole from you.
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11: Thanks for spending time with us. There's a new trend developing that seems to fall right in the middle of paid time off. Here's this weekend's Nicole Murray.
12: A soft day off and how to take one without getting in trouble at work. Here to discuss Market Watch reporter Aditi Srikant. So let's start with, what is a soft day off?
13: Sure. So it's kind of an open secret that I think everyone knows happens at work, but it's when you're working from home and you're maybe prioritizing some personal tasks over professional tasks. So I mean things like doing laundry, paying bills, maybe running to the grocery store, and you're still on the clock. You're not taking any paid time off, but you might just be doing other things that don't have to do with work.
12: Is there a day of the week that people usually take a soft day off? Is there anyone that's more popular?
13: So I think a lot of people take them on Fridays, especially during the summer. But there is kind of an art of knowing when to take it off. And I often say you should work with your manager's schedule. So if your manager is going to be at a conference all day, if they're going to be in back-to-back meetings, if you just know they're not going to be as available and you're less likely to be hit with some last-minute tasks, that would be a good day, and that might not fall on a Friday. So use your best judgment, but I think when you know you're not going to be called upon as much to do a last-minute assignment, that would be a good day to take one.
12: And what are workers saying about these soft days off? Do they work?
13: Yeah, I think it helps you manage some of those personal tasks and then actually have free time on the weekends, right? The point is, and I talked to a burnout expert who said, the point is to actually enjoy your weekend. So don't load up your days with a bunch of personal tasks and then load more personal tasks on your Saturday. Like, actually then take that extra time you've created for yourself and do things that energize you. So I think

0: couple hours. If you know the way that your company runs, if people are responding to each other pretty instantaneously over Teams or Slack, you need to have your computer right next to you while you're doing laundry, right? You need to be on your phone. You need Wi-Fi constantly. So you do have to be available.
1: And how does your manager's schedule come into play here?
0: Yeah. So your schedule, you should work with your manager's schedule. If you know you're going to be, you know, in back-to-back meetings with your manager, that's not the time to take a soft off day. If you know that you and your manager have a lot going on together, that's not the time to take a soft off day. Take it when they are more preoccupied with other things. If you know they're at a conference, if you know they're in back-to-back-to-back meetings. This, once again, does not mean that you can just leave for the day. That's not what should be happening. But that does kind of give you some more wiggle room, right? If you know that they're not going to be as, you know, they won't be looking for you, really.
1: Any other tips you have to make a soft day off successful?
0: So I just think that make sure you're doing tasks that are, I say, under an hour. So like I said, paying bills, cleaning your tub, cleaning out your fridge, a lot of those things around your home that you kind of don't like doing, and it's annoying to like spend your Saturday morning doing that when you want to be, you know, doing things you actually enjoy, like going to brunch with friends, having, you know, reading, doing these leisurely activities that really fuel you. It's kind of nice to get those things out of the way. What I wouldn't say is, what I would say do not do is, you know, brunch with your unemployed friend, traveling, heading to the airport. I remember I worked with a girl once who worked, you know, took a quote-unquote soft off day, and she was on the road to Maine for 6 hours
1: and
0: was unavailable. That is not what a soft off day is. That's simply taking time off.
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5: ABC News, I'm Brian Clark. Heavy rains in the Midwest triggered flooding in Missouri. Over 150 children and staff had to be rescued by a helicopter from a summer camp. 20 other people had to be rescued after the roof they were on collapsed into waters. The Pentagon Friday released dozens more files related to potential UFOs. ABC's Olivia Rubin has more from Washington.
6: In another instance, a service member reporting an object he said, quote, had flight characteristics unlike anything I'd seen in my 28 years of service. And while the videos definitely appear strange, there's no information here on what those objects actually are. Certainly no proof of alien life contained in these documents. The Pentagon says more files are coming.
5: Overnight, President Trump threatened Iran after calls for President Trump's death were seen and heard during the funeral for Iran's supreme leader. And Apple has sued OpenAI in federal court, saying the company is stealing its trade secrets. This is ABC News.
7: Now the latest from the FM 98.5 and AM 560 WGAN News Center. A couple from Dover Foxcroft were injured when a crash sent their vehicle 14 feet into the air in Penobscot County.
8: The sheriff's office says the crash happened just after noon on Thursday in Charleston, trapping the couple in the vehicle. They said the vehicle struck a raised driveway, sending it airborne. The driver, a 78-year-old man, was taken by Life Flight to Maine Medical Center with life-threatening injuries. His 71-year-old wife was also injured and taken to the hospital by ambulance. I'm Frankie Azzarotta, News Radio WG.

0: EAN.
1: In the wake of Graham Plattner's official withdrawal from the Senate race yesterday, multiple Maine Democrats are looking to take his place. The party has opened the process for candidates looking to become the new nominee, with delegates from across the state weighing in on potential candidates. One of those looking to run is former Maine CDC director and gubernatorial candidate Nirav Shah, who says that Maine voters are looking for two things.
2: A leader with progressive values that translate into improvements in their day-to-day lives. What independent and working class voters are also looking for is someone coming from the political outside the political establishment.
1: A new nominee will need to be named by the 27th. And the 31st annual Greek Festival in Saco got underway yesterday. The St. Demetrios Greek Festival showcases Greek culture and history, as well as traditional food, including pastries. Cindy Carr is a baker and planner who tells our info partners at CBS 13 it's about bringing people together.
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4: It'll be partly sunny and less humid today with a high of 82, mainly clear tonight, low down to 60. Mostly sunny tomorrow, high up to 82. I'm AccuWeather meteorologist Matt Rindy on Southern Maine's official weather station, News Radio 98.5 FM and AM 560 WGAN.
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4: From ABC News. I'm Brian Clark. President Trump overnight threatened Iran with missile strikes if it tried to assassinate him. He had said earlier in the week the ceasefire was over after the two countries exchanged fire. But ABC's Selena Wang at the White House says there's still hope for a permanent deal, and technical talks are continuing between the two sides.
5: The U.S. hitting more than 170 targets in Iran over 2 days. That was in response to Iran attacking commercial ships in the Strait of Hormuz. And we're now learning from a senior U.S. official that the Iranians privately told Trump's advisors that they, quote, screwed up and made a mistake in shooting at those ships in the Strait, and that they said, let's keep talking.
4: In Missouri, rushing floodwaters on a day of evacuations and rescues. The flooding triggered by heavy rain. More than 150 children had to be rescued along with staff members by helicopter from a camp in the state. Evacuation orders are in place east of Los Angeles, where a wildfire has grown to cover more than 2,600 acres. Jonathan Torres with L.A. County Fire says
6: temperatures were in excess of nearly 100 degrees here. I know we had some winds about 10 to 15 miles an hour coming out of the east.
4: So far, there's no word on any buildings that were damaged or destroyed. Meta has pulled a new AI feature from use after it was attacked by critics, says ABC's Andrew Dimbert.
7: The technology called Muse Image, with a video version also in development, had a feature that would have allowed users to generate new content using photos, videos, and other material from public Instagram profiles as sort of visual references. And for millions of users, participation would have been automatic. Anyone over 18 with a public Instagram account was included by default unless they took steps to opt out themselves.
4: CDC confirms another American's been infected with Ebola while working for a humanitarian organization in Democratic Republic of the Congo. There are over 1,800 cases in the region. You're listening to ABC.
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10: 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It's 10:03, and the race is officially on as Maine's Democratic Party looks to select a replacement for now former U.S. Senate nominee Graham Plattner. Plattner's campaign sent a formal notice of withdrawal to the state on Friday as he exits the race following a rape allegation from an ex-girlfriend. The party has opened the process for candidates looking to become the new nominee.
11: Candidates now have the ability to submit their declaration of intent and begin engaging Maine Democrats in earnest.
10: candidates have until July 20th to collect at least 500 signatures from registered Democratic voters. The new nominee will need to be named by the 27th. The group that helped those dealing with the effects of the Lewiston mass shooting in 2023 is asking for feedback. The Maine Resiliency Center is holding a survey as it looks to address the needs of anyone impacted by the tragedy.
12: You could have been a service provider that is providing therapy or counseling services for people. You could have been a funeral home director. You could have been a city employee. You could be a person that just lives in this community or knows somebody who was directly impacted.
10: The shooting claimed the lives of 18 people and left 13 injured. You can find the survey at mainresiliency.org. The Attorney General's office has ruled an Androscoggin County deputy was justified in shooting a man during an altercation last year.
13: Investigators say that 52-year-old Christopher LeBrun was driving away from deputies in Turner who were trying to arrest him on the night of October 10th, crashing his pickup truck in the process. He then got out with a gun in his hand and allegedly pointed it at the deputy, who shot him twice in self-defense. LeBrun survived the shooting, and the deputy was placed on leave during the investigation. Nate Hanscom, News Radio, WGAN.
10: And Maine hospitals are earning some bragging rights. A new study analyzing federal healthcare data ranks Maine 6th in the nation for hospital patient experience. The report by online service IFAX looked at Medicare survey ratings across more than 3,000 hospitals nationwide. Maine scored well above the national average, with local facilities earning a perfect 5-star rating. Those top performing locations include the Teogas VA Medical Center in Augusta, as well as community hospitals in Bar Harbor, Norway, Skowhegan, and York. Wisconsin took the top spot overall, while Florida ranked dead last. And now your latest AccuWeather forecast.
14: Partly sunny, a less humid afternoon. A high today 82. Winds to be east-southeast at 6 to 12 miles per hour. Mainly clear skies for tonight, low 60. And then mostly sunny for tomorrow. The high on Sunday at 82. Partly sunny for the day on Monday. The high at 85. Clouds and sun. A warmer day on Tuesday. High Tuesday afternoon, 92. I'm AccuWeather Steve Williams on Southern Maine's official weather station. 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
10: We have so much sunshine right now. Blue skies and sunshine, 78 in Portland. Next low tide at Portland Harbor is coming up at 2:28 this afternoon. High tide tonight at 8:49. And coming up next on WGAN, it's live and local with Sean Moody in the chair for Inside Maine. We'll get to Sean and your calls right after the Governor's Weekly Radio Address on News Radio WGAN.
15: Hello, this is Governor Janet Mills, and thank you for listening. Every family, I believe, should be able to make memories in their own home. And yet the news is filled every day with stories about the difficulties in renting or buying a house from California to Connecticut. Even if you can find a place that you want, it may well be beyond your means. Well, here in Maine, we're trying to tackle these problems of access and affordability, doing everything we can at the state level, at least, to build up inventory and to preserve homes and apartments that are affordable for families. In 2023, we released a study that says that Maine needs about 80,000 new homes by 2030 to support our population increase and our future economy. Using that data, my administration and Maine Housing set some goals to keep our state on track to meet that target. And last month, we received data showing that we're on track to meet the goal. Last year, Maine communities permitted 7,500 new housing units. That exceeds our goal by about 9%. Annual goals will ramp up in the years ahead, but this good news demonstrates that efforts to make it easier to build homes is working. Since I took office, my administration has authorized more than $350 million to build more homes. That's more than 5 times what the state of Maine spent on housing production in total from 2000 to 2018. We've also worked with the legislature to enact zoning, land use, regulatory, and permitting reforms to allow the private sector to build homes that Maine people can afford. We've expanded tax relief programs like property tax fairness credit and the homestead exemption and the state historic rehabilitation tax credit. We created and extended the Affordable Housing Tax Credit, the largest state investment in housing in Maine's history. We created Maine's first ever long-term funding source for affordable housing production. With revenue from real estate sales of over $1 million, and that is expected to generate $17 million the first year alone for new housing production fund at Maine Housing. We created the Mobile Home Park Preservation Fund so mobile home residents can purchase their own parks before wealthy out-of-state corporations swoop in and buy them out from under them and then evict them. We're also helping towns provide emergency shelters with wraparound services for those people who are chronically homeless. Stable housing is the most effective way to help people who are chronically homeless and to reduce costs for communities and for taxpayers. It has been said that a life is measured not by what you build, but by who you lift. Well, here in Maine, we're both building and we're lifting lives up, doing everything we can in a creative, innovative way to make sure people have a place to call home, either to rent or to own. A place they can afford here in Maine. A place to make their own memories in their own home. And while we have more work to do, and affordability is still a goal and a challenge, the progress we've made means we're coming closer to ensuring every person can find a safe, affordable place to call home here in Maine. This is Governor Janet Mills, and thank you for listening.
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0: Jeremy, and welcome to Inside Maine. I'm your host today, Sean Moody. Wow, what a spectacular, not only a spectacular day, but it's really, it's going to be a spectacular weekend. Low humidity, high temps, abundant sunshine. I mean, this is what we've been waiting for through all that cold winter, into the spring. It was a wet, rainy spring, and we were all saying, come on, you know, when's this going to turn? Well, it's here, and I hope you all are out there enjoying it. I just met a couple that was at the store. My cousin was there, and they are headed to the beach, which is awesome. Chrissy, my wife, is going to be headed down there this afternoon. Her mom comes up for Florida visits. So, yeah, this is what we in Maine know as the two seasons, right? You got winter, then you got July and August. So if you want to join us, give a call, 879-9426. We got a couple guests today. A lot going on politically, right? In Maine, it's, I don't know, I'm not trying to ruin people's day, but the realities we live in. Michael Shepherd, who's the Bangor Daily News' political editor, Mike's been with him a long time, and he's a great resource. He's going to spend the time on this beautiful Saturday to educate us on what is the process that the Democrats will assign to choose their new nominee, with the former candidate, Graham Platner, officially stepping down from the race. So that's somewhat of an unprecedented situation, and he'll be able to let us know what the plan is, as much as they've detailed out. So that'll be great. That'll be at 10:30. And Reagan Paul, the representative of the 37th District here in Maine, is going to call in on 11:30. She and Trey Stewart, I say, led a contingency from Maine to go fill the void down at the Great American State Farm down in D.C., down in Washington, D.C., the nation's capital, where all 50 states were represented other than just a few. And if you can believe it, Maine, the Mills administration said they were too busy. We're in the breadth of tourism season, and everybody's spread thin, and they refused to go because they said they were too busy. That is the number one reason why people will say, how come we didn't get to this? Geez, I was just too busy. So I think we all know why they didn't participate. It's sad. So if you want to call, weigh in on current events, 879-9426. A phone system's going through a conversion update, and I think the voice over IP. So we got a call on one. Welcome to Inside Maine.
1: Hello?
0: Yes, I'm sorry. You're on with Inside Maine.
1: It is Steve from Westbrook.
0: Steve, well, that's good. Our callers are going to self-announce. I appreciate that, Steve.
1: How are you doing?
0: I got to tell you, I had a fantastic last weekend over the 4th. I don't know if you saw, I posted on Facebook. We were able to fly, okay, with the help of the air traffic control tower in Portland's airspace, at 1,000 feet over the Eastern Prom and watch the full fireworks display. We just slowly circled around the perimeter of the fireworks. Steve, it was an extraordinary experience.
1: In your lightweight experimental?
0: Yes. It was up close and personal.
1: Good for you, Sean. Listen, instead of politics, today I want to begin with talking about classical literature and kind of upgrade the tone of your show here, if you don't mind. Every tragic doomed persona, you know, character in classic Greek and classic Shakespearean tragedy, Sean, every doomed persona has an ego that won't allow them to accept empirical reality, you know, the way things really are. So they attempt to spin reality to justify themselves. But reality always catches up to them, Sean, as it has now with Donald Trump. His fragile ego will not allow him to admit that he's lost to Iran's strategic blockade of the Strait of Hormuz. Sean, even Lloyd's of London won't insure any vessels to pass through there now. Trump simply can't admit this. So he'll take all of us down with him as war and inflation explode. All to prove Trump's not a loser. And you know, This is all about his ego. He wants to put his name on everything. But he's like a 5, 6, 7-time loser, whether it's all of his bankrupt casinos. You know, his daddy had to bail him out, for God's sakes.
0: Well, Steve, here's the challenge. And I think that, you know, like a Grand Plan, I mean, you could look at, and you're right, that character trait is prevalent amongst people like with public, you know, service, elected officials, politicians. I don't disagree with you. So here's my question, right? So I ran 18, and it's really hard if you're a humble person. You don't brag about your accomplishments. You don't do them to get attention. You know, you just live life very differently through a different perspective. So how do we elect humble people that are not looking to seek the limelight and not looking to self-aggrandize? You know, I don't disagree with you. We are definitely in that cycle of who yells the loudest and who screams the most radical. Right. Seems to be, people chanting with them, go get them. You know, this person's going to fight for me and wreck everything or fix everything, whatever. What's your answer for that? How does the humble, honest, the attributes that help you to become successful in your own personal life are totally liabilities, right? When you enter the political sphere, right? If you're honest, that's a liability. If you've if you've done things no one knows about or never taken credit for, well, you can't put that down. Nobody knows, you know, your achievements or whatever. And then they come at you. I'll tell you, Steve, you've seen it. You watched millions of dollars. They come at you from every side, saying, "Hey, this person."
1: Yeah.
0: So I don't disagree with your statement. How do we lift ourselves past that?
1: Let me get concrete and specific, okay? Don't vote for anyone who's taking donations from billionaires, from people in the Epstein class. You know, don't take corporate
0: okay,
1: tax
0: let,
1: money.
0: Let me, and I get some other calls, but let me start. You know what? See, I gotta go, but I'm going to answer that. I'm sorry. Steve's onto a good path, but I just want to say money matters. That's the second challenge, right? You got to face reality. You know, we get outspent. Republicans consistently get outspent, in Maine anyway, 2-1, you know, and sometimes 3-1. And I'm not saying Maine politicians are taking money from billionaires, but my point is the money does matter. You know, we buy more ads, more exposure, especially today with people are so influenced by what they see, you know, online with the social media craze that we're in right now. So money matters. So, you know, Steve, you're on the right track in terms of what we need to do to get ourselves out of this how low can we go mode, right? It's like a limbo contest. Politics is like a limbo contest. Now, how low can we go? I don't disagree. We've got to be able to elevate and support honest, reputable, experienced candidates, people that have accomplished something notable and meaningful in their own lives. You know, not just somebody that parachutes in and said, I've got all the answers and I got a bundle of money to throw at it. That's kind of why we are where we are. We're going to take some more calls. This is Ethan from Saco. Ethan, welcome
2: to
0: Inside
2: Sean.
0: Maine. Yes, how you doing, Ethan?
2: All right. Hey, I saw you. I was on the Eastern Prom, and I was like, we kept saying, "What? Who is that helicopter going?" airplane.
0: Fool gonna get taken down by the fireworks.
2: I know. And then I think your second pass, you were like really close. I thought, whoa, that looks like he's right in the middle there.
0: Yeah, but it was actually some of those. Well, this is a trivial thing, but. We have fireworks at some of our Moody's events in the past. The guy that does them is an expert, does them professionally. Uh-huh. He said, as a general rule of thumb, 100 feet of altitude per 1-inch shell. So if you have a 4-inch shell, it's going to go 400 feet in the air. And
2: 400.
0: He said that in Maine, Portland's one of the biggest fireworks displays. He said that you should be at 1,000 feet to avoid, you know, being if the wind's blowing or something could. But I got to be honest with you, Ethan. We were at 1,000 feet, but that's not above ground. It's above sea level, which is right there. But we were looking up at some of those, like the grand finale. We were looking up at some of those bursts. It was pretty cool.
2: we were getting shrapnel. We were on the ground.
0: Yeah, we were taking flak.
2: we were right under them, and like stuff was falling on us. And I was like, holy crap.
0: We saw that, the way the wind was blowing, yeah.
2: Yeah. Yeah. Listen, I'm going to answer a quick question about Steve, and then I'm going
0: to comment. Yeah, I'm sorry I had to kind of cut him short. He was on a really good path. You know, he had good insight. So, yeah.
2: I want to answer that and comment quickly on Janet Mills, and then talk about something else. The money thing, look, Graham Platner took the billionaire money too, and he took 70% out-of-state money. So that guy was not what you call grassroots, organic, right. We're going to do it ourselves. He was all completely artificially
0: manufactured,
2: and manufactured and set up. So, and then on Janet Mills, she is a complete liar. The reason that she goes with this, we need 80,000 or whatever homes, is because they brought in, you know, Angus King a few years ago was saying, we're going to have a population decline problem. And he was right. And then all of a sudden, the COVID refugees and the people that the illegal immigrants are the only people that have been coming in here. So there's your thing, is that they manufactured this crisis too. They're bringing in all the illegals, and now all of a sudden we need to build all these and what they're affordable, my butt. They're going to be expensive apartments that hardly anyone can afford, and homes that are, they used to be 200,000, now they're 400,000 or 500,000 for a small home, starter home. This is just crazy. But anyway, listen, Sean, the other thing I want to say is I've been listening to talk radio all week and last week, and I haven't been calling in. And the reason is that I've been listening, and I think we're in a place where we're in a post-truth society. Like, everyone's asking the questions and asking for, you know, trying to figure out what's going on. And I say, we're like, you talk about Trump, you talk about here in this state, it's all like an obfuscocracy, that you don't, there's no truth anymore. We're post-truth. And you're getting these candidates that, you know, like Albert Pike said, you know, we'll that when the people need a hero, we'll provide him. I'm beginning to believe that really almost we may not be able to vote our way out of this stuff. When you have, it appears to be the people, the insiders are controlling everything, and back to the money and the money and power and control. The media is all about propaganda. We don't get the truth from there.
0: Well, you know, here's the thing. Ethan, I'm going to grab another call. I'm going to answer
2: that. See you, buddy.
0: Yeah, yep. Thanks for calling, Ethan. It's a great call. But yeah, well, how does the media, right, interject into this whole where we're at today? And you got to think about, okay, when they basically came out with cable, and CNN was one of the first cable news, it was now game on, right? So now when you turn, you had about three channels, they had aluminum tape on your rabbit ears on the TV to try to get him to come in. That was the world where Walter Cronkite resided, right? The truth of America. And now we've gone to who can sensationalize the news enough to get people to watch. So like, oh my God, 100 million people affected by this heat wave or this, you know, this storm that's moving up the coast. And, you know, it just sensationalizes the viewership to say, oh my God, you know, and everybody's on the edge of their seat, and they got to watch this, get on that channel. So they're all competing there. Again, it's the capitalism competing for those viewers, and they're willing to go to great lengths to try to, you know, sensationalize. So they, it's a feeding frenzy for the media. When people like Graham Platner hit the scene, you know, even with President Trump, that's the part that they're happy to stir. So I'm going to take another call. I think this is Bob from Portland. Bob, how you doing?
3: Good morning, Johnny.
0: Jesus, great to hear your voice. Where you been? Where you been? I haven't seen you or talked to you too long.
3: Well, you know, we've been up at Dougie's place.
0: Yeah, that's awesome.
3: He got an inspection, and we're going to finish up his wiring today for him.
0: Jeez, that's great, Bob. That people don't know that was your day job.
3: Yeah.
0: You've been wired your whole life, Bob. You even went into the business of wiring.
3: Master electrician for 44 years.
0: That's awesome. Proud of you, Bob.
3: Well, you know. Hey, Ethan was spot on. He did a great job.
0: So didn't Steve. You know, Steve brought up, he's on the right track. You know, these politicians that never admit they're wrong. They'll never, you know, they just go down with a ship. Platt is a great example of that. Platt, he in the Democrat Party, defended him right to the bitter end. It's horrible to watch it. It really is.
3: Ignorance rules supreme in Maine. We have a mainstream media that refuses to inform our populace. And that's why we're in this mess. That's why the Democrats have elected a communist and an avowed communist for that position. And the guy was a pervert and funded by George Soros. And Steve brought up a point about Trump and Iran. Iran's been at war with the United States and Israel for 47 years, but they've also been at war with the Persian Iranian people. 91 people have been enslaved for 47 years. They are begging for their freedom. We're going there to free them. The Israelis are going there to free them, to give them freedom again. They want to restore their Persian empire. They want to bring back their king. They want to bring back freedom. And nobody talks about that. And I don't want to be bombed. I'm sorry. I like Maine the way it is. I don't want a big fat crater in my backyard.
0: Bob, we're going to come up against the break. But hey, I'm so glad you called. Uncle Doug gave me an update on how you're feeling about what things are going on. So keep the faith, Bob. You keep the faith, Bob, and you keep calling. You're an important voice. You're an important voice for the listeners and for Maine. We'll be right back.
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11: ABC News, I'm Brian Clark. The New York Times says several of its journalists were subpoenaed Friday by the Trump administration after they reported on new security concerns involving the new Air Force One jet. Lawyer for the Times said this should shock the conscience of any American who believes in the Constitution and press freedom. So far, there's been no response from the White House. Meta responded to critics after the debut of its new AI feature, says ABC's Andrew Dimbert.
12: Just 3 days after unveiling new AI tools that could have turned public Instagram posts into AI-generated images and videos, Meta is now pulling the feature entirely after a wave of criticism from users, privacy advocates, and even the entertainment industry. Meta saying in part, we've heard the feedback that this feature missed the mark, so it's no longer available.
11: Apple sued OpenAI in federal court in California, alleging ChatGPT's parent company stole its trade secrets. And the CDC says another American's been infected with Ebola while working in the DR Congo. This is ABC News.
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1: 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It's 10:32. In the wake of Graham Plattner's official withdrawal from the Senate race yesterday, multiple Maine Democrats are looking to take his place. The party has opened the process for candidates looking to become the new nominee, with delegates across the state weighing in on potential candidates. One of those looking to run is former Maine CDC director and gubernatorial candidate Nirav Shah, who says Maine voters are looking for two things.
2: A leader with progressive values that translate into improvements in their day-to-day lives. But independent and working class voters are also looking for is someone coming from the political outside the political establishment.
1: Candidates have until July 20th to collect at least 500 signatures from registered Democrat voters. The new nominee will need to be named by the 27th. A 92-year-old man from Winslow was killed after a crash in Vassalboro this past week.
3: The Kennebec County Sheriff's Office says the single-vehicle crash occurred near 1063 Cross Hill Road in the Weber Pond area this past Wednesday. The car, driven by Reginald Duguay, reportedly left the road and rolled over after entering a ditch. He was pronounced dead at the scene. The cause of the crash remains under investigation. Nate Hanscom, News Radio WGAN.
1: A Clinton man has been sentenced to 45 years in prison after pleading guilty to shooting and killing a Fairfield man back in 2024. CBS 13 reports that 54-year-old Richard Hatt entered his plea last month in the killing of 47-year-old Stephen Killam, who he stalked for 6 years and shot 13 times in a Waterville parking lot. Here he is in court.
4: Obviously, I had a lot going on, and I made a lot of mistakes, and I deeply regret having not caused anybody, such as Steve's family. My family as well.
1: The state maintains that Hatt believed Killam was having an affair with his girlfriend at the time. Hatt has terminal cancer, is not expected to outlive his sentence. The town of Skowhegan is marking the 50th anniversary of the last log drive in the U.S. Log drives down Maine's rivers were part of the state's economic backbone, providing trunks for the state's timber and paper industries. That all changed in 1976 when the state ended the practice, citing river pollution. The practice is still looked on fondly, however, with the town organizing a three-day log day celebration. CBS 13 spoke to former Kennebec log driving employee David Calder.
5: I'm going to see guys this Saturday that I haven't seen for 50 years. It was a great bunch of men that I worked with. Good guys. Country people. People from rural Maine. Hard workers.
1: Calder said he started working with the company when he was in junior high and still remembers it as his first and favorite job. And now your latest AccuWeather forecast.
6: Partly sunny, a less humid afternoon. The high today 82. Winds will be east-southeast, 6 to 12 miles per hour. Mainly clear skies tonight, lows near 60. Mostly sunny day tomorrow, the high 82. I'm AccuWeather Steve Williams on Southern Maine's official weather station. 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
1: And if you head to the beach, lots of space. Will be low tide at 2:28 this afternoon, then high tide tonight at 8:49. Perfect sunny 78 in Portland. I'm Tony Randazzo. 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

0: Jeremy, and welcome back to Inside Maine. I'm your host today, Sean Moody. I want to thank Tony Randazzo on the news desk. Tony, what a beautiful weekend. I hope you don't have to work all weekend, you and Jeremy.
1: Nope, just until 1 o'clock today, then off tomorrow.
0: Awesome.
1: And I might take a sneaky day off next week, too.
0: It's approved.
1: All right, I'm going to tell my boss, Kelly.
0: I don't have a lot of pull around here, but...
1: That's right.
0: Well, I also want to congratulate our granddaughter, Vivian, who turns 5 today. And it's very easy to remember Vivian's birthday because it's on 7-Eleven, which I frequent to get my soda and snack in the morning in Gorham. So 7-Eleven, happy birthday, Vivian. And she's a darling. There's Danielle's got 3 girls, Kyle and Danielle, 3 granddaughters, pretty special. And Mike Shepard's going to be joining us from the Bengal Daily News. And he's a family man and a good friend. Known Mike a long time back. He's at the UMaine newspaper. And he currently is the Bengal Daily News political editor, which he's the head person there at the Bengal Daily News involving reporting in the political sphere. Mike, thank you so much for taking time on this beautiful Saturday to join us.
2: Of course, man. Good to be here.
0: And Mike, it's on everybody's mind. It's on everybody's news feeds and the channel TVs. And I know there's an authority as much as you can be, what you're being told and being published. What is the next step for the Democrat Party now that Graham Platt has officially stepped down as the U.S. Senate nominee to actually pick another nominee, which I think is unprecedented, isn't it, here in the state of Maine?
2: Oh, absolutely. And there really was no playbook for this because they didn't have it in their bylaws. There's nothing in state law that governs this. The parties kind of decide for themselves. So if this happened to the Republicans, they'd have the state committee vote. That's in their bylaws. Democrats didn't have anything in their bylaws, so they had to come up with this on the fly. So I can back up and kind of explain the whole thing, which I think might be helpful.
0: That'd be great.
2: They're not holding a traditional primary to replace Graham Plattner. They're going for a one-day nominating convention on Saturday, the 25th, at the Cross Insurance Center in Bangor. It's going to be 601 people voting. 500 of those are going to be delegates elected at county caucuses, apportioned by population. So Cumberland County is going to be sending 149. Piscataquis gets 4.
0: Wow.
2: So it's the other 101 votes belong to the state committee and its executive committee. So it's going to be brought together under one governing body, 601 votes, and 500, you know, so half of those delegates are going to be from just, you know, the 5 most populated counties.
0: Right.
2: It's a boiled down version of how they elect delegates to the regular convention. So it's a small pool. What's going to happen next is count the county caucuses to choose those 500 delegates. So they're doing this on an extremely, extremely tight turnaround. Only people who were registered Democrats as of the primary are eligible. So independents are locked out unless they move to join the party.
0: Well, that's interesting because I will add that, right, Mike? So this was the first year, the first political cycle where that was actually possible. It could have been, but most people probably wouldn't have changed their party affiliation, being able to vote as an unenrolled in that primary. So that, and we're going to talk about the candidates and the actual process for them. But yes, go ahead. That's really interesting, Mike.
2: Yeah, I'll keep rolling through it. Candidates have to file paperwork by the 21st. They need to get 500 valid signatures from voters, and they need to get signatures from at least 8 counties. So there's a little bit of a geographical sweep to that. And then the vote itself is interesting. It's not a majority wins ballot. It's a runoff ballot. So every candidate gets on the first ballot. The top 5 move to round 2. And then after that, whoever finishes last gets eliminated each round until it's down to 2 candidates and a majority winner.
0: Wow.
2: So it's going to be fascinating, you know, must-see TV to see how those votes move.
0: I chuckle at first when you said 601 votes, but that's exactly why that they wanted that to, you know, so they wouldn't have a tie. So that's is going to come down to two candidates. And it's interesting too, Mike, is what you described.
2: Yeah.
0: Because it's going to be influenced by, you know, the population pockets, mm-hmm. right? The cities, you know, Bangor and Lewiston, Portland, South Portland. But yet, yep. with an array of candidates, that some may get knocked off early, right? Just because of that dynamic. But then when it comes time to get to winnow that field down, we could end up with a very different candidate than people that might, you know, they got Troy Jackson yeah. probably and Shenna Bell is maybe the two with the highest profile and they have campaign apparatus in place to get the signature. They can do all these things very easily. But that may not be what happens. I know there's neat people I've never really heard of that are so I'm assuming if you get your signatures and your name mm-hmm. Is accepted from the Secretary of State, then you're all going to be on that first roster.
2: Yeah, the Secretary, just remember, you know, don't think about the Secretary of State. They're not involved. It's all internal democratic process
0: wow.
2: here. So okay. no nothing there. It's every this is all Democratic Party
0: wow,
2: rules.
0: This is like what happened in Iowa.
2: Well, this is
0: when Bernie went in the front runner, and Joe Biden came out.
2: Well, it's kind of a return to the caucus systems. It's the most like a presidential caucus, and we used to run those pretty frequently. But I think you have to. So let's approach this from the candidate's perspective. Now, I think that would be helpful for everybody. So, look, I mean, everyone is trying to not just persuade this pool of 600 people. They're trying to get people in the pool of
0: yeah,
2: the 601
0: right.
2: people.
0: Yeah.
2: So I saw an online form that was being sent around from Troy Jackson's campaign. And this is what the whole game is. They're signing up volunteers to go to the county meetings.
0: Choose their delegates, right? They want their delegates to represent.
2: And run for delegate.
0: Yep.
2: And recruiting people to go and vote for their delegates. And get people volunteering on the phones to find more delegates. Right.
0: Yeah,
2: so
0: right.
2: it's really fascinating. It's kind of like, you know, an 1880s style of way we used to nominate presidential candidates, right? I mean, this is really bare knuckle politics trying to influence the field of 600 people. That's why
0: I would agree. Now here's where, you know, your political reporting experience really is so helpful, Mike. So, okay, so now let's talk about, you know, transparency. Whoever gets on TV, they say it every fifth word. Will this, is it the Cross Arena? That's a pretty big forum, mm-hmm. right? Will the public be allowed in to view the proceedings?
2: Yeah, it's open to press. I don't think it's necessarily going to be in any commerce thing. I mean, conventions usually aren't, right?
0: Okay.
2: They're, you know, you get credentialed. I mean, you've done conventions before. They're credentialed events. So it's not just, I imagine there'll be some interest in, you know, in getting some upper deck seats, maybe reserving some seats for the public. In my first pass through the rules here, I didn't see what the rules on that are, but
0: how about
2: generally speaking, convention is open to the press at least, and that as are the local caucuses.
0: My second question in regards to transparency, the votes. Now, will these votes be, you know, publicized? Will they actually be public so you can see whoever's the recorder or whoever that person may be, that they're going to actually publicly reveal the votes through each one of the rounds?
2: Let me look at that, actually, Sean. I didn't save that in my notes when I was going through the convention plan. Let's return to that. I'll come back to it on the as we speak here.
0: Okay. Yep. And I guess
2: actually it looks like no. After each round, the vote totals for every candidate will be announced to the convention. It sounds like so each candidate can also have one observer present at the ballot count. So round by round totals will be reported to us if we're in the room. It looks like a secret ballot to me.
0: As I remember it, and it was some time ago now, Mike, but I think you're right. I think the straw polls, we could have one of our campaign volunteers or whatever witness.
2: Yeah.
0: As a matter of fact, in the York one, this was early on in 18, we were starting to gain some ground. They ended up doing a recount. And I think we were mm-hmm. like, we might have been neck and neck with somebody at that time, probably Mary Mayhew. But when they did the recount and we had our observer there, we won handily. So I think having someone over look at somebody's shoulder is going to be significant, and it's important.
2: It's a heavily, heavily scrutinized process from beginning to end. Good. So I think that this is fairly normal. I think this is generally how convention processes work. So I think it's going to be candidates will, by that point, I feel like when we go into the convention, they'll generally know how many votes how many votes they have and how many they're missing, right?
0: Right.
2: So,
0: Mike, what's your sense on the field? You know, how big do you think this field could become?
2: Mm-hmm. There's about 10 candidates in, and I would say that 8 of them are people with at least, you know, political experience, someone who's on the ballot or legitimate candidates. So I would start with, we can just run through them. The gubernatorial candidates, so that's Troy Jackson, Shenna Bellows, Nirav Shah. The congressional candidates, Jordan Wood, Paige Loud, David Costello, who was on the Senate ballot, was kind of a long shot candidate. I think that people sort of starting at his level are going to have a trouble getting the 500 signatures. It's kind of a high bar.
0: From the
2: eight
0: counties.
2: Pretty organized to be able to do it. Yeah. So and then after that, you've got some people who are a little bit harder to read. Representative Valley Geiger, who's a real Plattner loyalist. You've got some even longer shots probably who are in there as well. So I don't know. Right now, if I had to guess, I would say 5 to 6 candidates here.
0: Well, another thing that's interesting too, and you can, if you wouldn't mind, just kind of give your opinion to our listeners. The one obvious absentee is Janet Mills, right? I mean, she, I think for all presumptive accounts, people felt like she kind of hung back, said she suspended her campaign, didn't eliminate it. And she was even signs out there say, hey, I'm still on the ballot. What do you think shifted there, Mike?
2: Well, I just think it would be a bad look for her to come back in and revive a campaign that was pretty well dead, even in the weeks before she dropped out. I think that the big sensitivity here for Democrats is involving people in this process to kind of dispense with the idea that national party folks are coming in to choose this nominee.
0: Okay.
2: It's a real sensitivity, I think, for Democratic voters right now, after 2016 with Bernie, right? After all the things that have gone on in the party, they really want to run from that. So I think that's the real reason why you didn't see Janet Mills re-enter this race.
0: Yep. Yeah, well, it's going to be pretty fascinating. Now, I'm picking your brain pretty hard here, but that's why I get you on. Yeah. Now, what happens, you know, what is the collateral damage, if you will, from the Plattner implosion that carries forward till fall? I mean, how does that impact whoever the candidate is? That, because most of them were pretty snuggled up to Graham Plattner for obvious reasons. You know, what impact is that going to have on the final outcome in November?
2: Yeah, and that's really up to the general election voters to decide. And these people are going to have to make such a hard pivot right now that they're campaigning to 600 people in the Democratic Party. They need to go and win Collins Biden voters who decided that election in 2020. So they're going to have to go mount the campaign to that group of people as soon as they finish this one in just 3 months. So it's a really daunting and kind of like Wimbledon, right? The heads are moving back and forth here pretty quick.
0: Yeah.
2: So I think that obviously it's going to be up to the voters to decide. They're going to have to decide whether they want someone who more closely modeled Plattner. I think the candidates are all generally kind of heading in that direction right now. So even people like Nirav Shah are talking about Gaza and talking about other issues that they obviously weren't talking about during the gubernatorial race. So we're getting some, you know, kind of different spins on this right now.
0: Mike, it does take you back. And it wasn't that long ago, as you mentioned, when, you know, Joe Biden was a cognitive, you know, crisp and sharp, and everybody was defending him in spite of his obvious, you know, cognitive decline. And, you know, I think there was a real discreditation that happened after that. It's like, how could you, you know, everybody sees this. It's really similar with Graham Platter, you know, when he came out and he was just a wild man, right, with his tattoo, and it was, you know, in the bath, wherever, the wedding scene. That sticks, I think, in most people's minds. Like, this guy's a wild man. He's the type of guy that you almost like, you know, look at, kind of laugh at, you know, if he's there doing this stuff. But if you're a friend or a family member, you're like, this guy's an embarrassment. Gee, I can't believe it. He strikes me as a guy that may have, you know, somewhat of a level. I don't know his personality, but he's probably one of them guys that gets a few beers in him and look out. You know, everything just seemed to be associated with alcohol use to me. You know, all of the abuse with the women and alcohol was a common denominator in that whole thing. So I hope the guy gets help. I really do, independent of this whole debacle. But I don't know how they distance themselves from having such poor character. You know, when you meet people, you size them up, or who you're going to kind of surround yourself with in life, right, Mike? You got friends, and you've got your friends, right? You want the people that you admire and look up to and respect, and you want to do them the same to you. You know, you have that responsibility to not let people down that you do respect and love and care about. So when I look at Graham Platner's march toward and his elevation toward stardom, it's just, you know, it just reeks with our political system. Like, oh, they love him today, and it's like he's off the gangplank tomorrow. It's rough. It's a rough cycle we're in right now. They'll use you, chew you up, spit you out. And I just don't know how the Democrat nominee just bounces back from that. I just don't see it. Guilty by association. That's the main way of saying it.
2: Well, I think about this in two ways. So you're starting to hear the candidates very much denounce Graham Platner. Troy Jackson, who campaigned with him more than anyone, endorsed him early on, starting to say, he lied to me, he lied to all of us. But these candidates are still courting his supporters. They were 72% of the people who made up a really big electorate.
0: That's right. So they're thread that needle.
2: They're going to have to do that through not just through this primary process, but obviously Susan Collins is going to talk about that. But yeah. I will say, Sean, that I think every voter has made compromises on these sort of moral policy continuum. I mean, your party, the Access Hollywood tape didn't come out too long before the 2016 presidential election, right? And I don't think that Republicans who voted for Donald Trump necessarily loved what they heard on that tape or anything else like that, but they agreed with him more than they agreed with the other person, right?
0: Yeah.
2: So I think that this is not just a Democratic thing. Republicans have made these compromises as well, and it's going to be a part of our politics for better or worse until we all come and you know, decide that we're going to choose different nominees. So I think this is just kind of the way it is right now.
0: Yeah, no, I don't disagree, Mike. I think the thing that the Democrat Party Donald Trump ran with that, right? He was one of them, and I think that's why they're so vehemently trying to destroy him is because he was one of them. He turned on them, you know, he turned on them, and he knows how they operate, how they roll. He's got all their, you know, numbers and been to their parties and homes. He knows them personally, and I think they all considered him a friend and a party connection or whatever. That's what a lot of the high mucky mucks do. They party together. So I look at that. You're not wrong, like, when you say that, you know, the denigration of the morals and scruples and values that we hold here, you know, in it, at least you, I know you do it and I do. But I think when you compare, and we're gonna get like, you know, a minute. When you compare the two scenarios with Platner, and I said this when we talked before, Mike, Graham Platner in his personal life, you know, outside of his military service, whatever, really to me hadn't accomplished anything significant or meaningful, period. You know, very different than the Trump dynasty or whatever you want to call it, building and constructing and doing all these things. So that, you know, comparing those two is...
2: it's not a one-to-one for sure.
0: Trump has substance, but he's certainly not the model, you know, citizen. That's for sure. Mike, I want to thank you for taking the time this beautiful Saturday away from your family, and I know you're in it up to your ear. So thank you very much for joining us. on Inside Maine.
2: Always great to see you, Sean. Thank you.
0: Yes, thank you. We'll be right back.
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11: From ABC News, I'm Brian Clark. Federal agents served subpoenas on New York Times journalists who had reported on security concerns involving the new Air Force One. Lawyer for the newspaper said this should shock the conscience of any American who believes in the Constitution and press freedoms. The Justice Department says its targets are not reporters, but those leaking classified information. Potential threats from Iran forced the president to change his plans, returning from Turkey after the NATO summit last week. But even though the U.S. and Iran traded fire, there's still hope for a long-term deal, says ABC's Martha Raddatz.
12: A senior U.S. official saying that the Iranians said firing on the ships was a mistake, an errant part of the Iranian regime that was trying to undermine the deal. We screwed up. Let's keep talking.
11: Elsewhere in the Middle East, Democratic Congressman Ro Khanna says he was detained by Israeli settlers during his visits to a West Bank village on Thursday. He said,
13: "These hoodlums come in with machine guns, an M4, an American-made machine gun, and they detain us. They block off the road. And then they call the IDF, and the IDF is on their side, not on the side of the Americans."
11: His group was eventually allowed to pass. There were multiple water rescues Friday in Missouri amid dangerous flooding, says ABC's Morgan Norwood.
14: A state of emergency in Missouri after life-threatening flash floods swept through the region. Amy Wiggard and her cousin Don were camping with a large group of friends and family in Lesterville.
15: We got out of the campers, and the water was up past our knees.
14: When she says before dawn, floodwaters rushed away their eight campers and three other vehicles.
15: We were just in total shock, didn't think this was really happening.
14: Fortunately, everyone in the group accounted for.
11: The CDC says another American's been infected with Ebola while working for a humanitarian group in the Democratic Republic of the Congo. There are more than 1,800 confirmed cases in the region. 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
10: 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Happard, leaks, cracks, humidity, crawl spaces, the experts in all things basement-y.
1: 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It is 11:03. In the wake of Graham Plattner's official withdrawal from the Senate race yesterday, multiple Maine Democrats are looking to take his place. CBS 13 reports the party has opened the process to candidates looking to become the new nominee, with delegates from across the state weighing in on potential candidates. One of those looking to take Plattner's place is Maine Beer Company's Dan Kleben, who previously attempted to run for Senate and says too many politicians are in D.C. are in it for themselves.
18: The amount of grift going on in Washington, D.C. is simply out of control. And politicians like Susan Collins aren't looking out for the interests of ordinary, hardworking Mainers. I see it every day.
1: Candidates have until July 20th to collect at least 500 signatures from registered Democrat voters. The new nominee will need to be named by the 27th. U.S. Senate candidate Troy Jackson is making his stance clear on foreign military aid as he joins the scramble to replace Graham Plattner on the ballot. The former state Senate president announced he would never vote to send American taxpayer-funded military aid to Israel if elected. Jackson made the declaration on social media explicitly accusing the Israeli government of committing genocide in Gaza. Jackson is one of several high-profile Democrats running to replace Plattner, who withdrew from the race against Republican Senator Susan Collins this week following sexual assault allegations. A couple from Dover Foxcroft were injured when a crash sent their vehicle 14 feet in the air in Penobscot County.
19: The sheriff's office says the crash happened just after noon on Thursday in Charleston, trapping the couple in the vehicle. They said the vehicle struck a raised driveway, sending it airborne. The driver, a 78-year-old man, was taken by life flight to Maine Medical Center with life-threatening injuries. His 71-year-old wife was also injured and taken to the hospital by ambulance. I'm Frankie Azzarata, News Radio WGAN.
1: 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Maine Street Scout Hegan and UMF have partnered on a free summertime program called Canoe, which teaches recent high school grads technical outdoor skills and business leadership. Austin French, the Career Pathways Employer Engagement Director, told CBS 13, merging these fields is exactly what the state's expanding workforce needs.
20: Canoe does such an amazing job of making sure that when we're sending people out into the workforce, they have both the information to make decisions, but also the skills to execute on those things.
1: Students who complete the summer session walk away with 9 transcribed college credits. More information can be found online at scouthegenoutdoors.com/canoe. And Lisbon's annual Moxie Festival is back in town this weekend to celebrate Maine's favorite soda. This is the festival's 42nd year, and its theme this year is Moments in Time, which is a way to tie in with America's 250th birthday. Events include a chugging contest for Moxie and eating whoopie pies, as well as a Moxie parade happening today. Here's CBS 13 with some of the attendees.
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22: There's a Moxie theme to it, which is, you know, a big part of Maine. And there's just a lot of unique stuff.
23: Well, I don't drink Moxie, even though all my family members do. I just love to be with people.
1: The festival takes place at Lisbon High School. You can check out their website for more information. Couldn't beat the weather, though. Let's check out the latest AccuWeather forecast.
24: Partly sunny, a less humid afternoon. A high today 82. Winds will be east-southeast at 6 to 12 miles per hour. Mainly clear skies for tonight, low 60. And then mostly sunny for tomorrow. The high on Sunday at 82. Partly sunny for for the day on Monday, the high at 85. Clouds and sun, a warmer day on Tuesday, high Tuesday afternoon, 92. I'm AccuWeather Steve Williams on Southern Maine's official weather station. 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
0: 92 degrees on Tuesday. Here we go again. We're not there yet. We're at 78 in Portland, nice and sunny. We have a low tide coming up at 2:28 and high tide tonight at 8:49. Coming up next on WGAN, Hour 2 of Inside Maine with Sean Moody, right after the weekly Republican radio address on News Radio WGAN.
2: Maine citizens stepped up to save Maine from embarrassment. Hi, this is Assistant House Republican Leader Katrina Smith of Palermo with the weekly Republican address. This past week, the Great American Fair was held in Washington, D.C. as part of our nation's 250th anniversary celebration, a showcase of the people, history, and traditions that make America exceptional. Every state was invited to participate with its own exhibit. Governor Janet Mills chose not to have the state of Maine officially represented. As news spread and a photo circulated showing an empty Maine booth at the start of the 16-day event, many Mainers felt disappointed that our state would be absent from such an important national celebration. Then something remarkable happened. Concerned citizens reached out to members of the Maine House and Senate Republican caucuses asking what could be done. And those individuals did what Republicans do. We took action. And what followed was a powerful reminder of the character of the people of Maine. On very short notice, volunteers, both elected and unelected, from across our state, took it upon themselves to transform the empty booth into a welcoming showcase of Maine. Businesses, organizations, and individual citizens donated their time, talents, and Maine-made products. They brought maple syrup, wild blueberries, lobster, balsam wreaths, and many other items that represent the very best of our state. Over the 4th of July weekend, visitors were greeted by enthusiastic volunteers eager to share Maine's traditions, natural beauty, and hospitality. The response was overwhelming. The line at the Maine booth stretched well beyond the exhibit as visitors eagerly stopped to learn more about vacation land. A special thank you to Representative Paul and Senator Stewart, who literally spent days on their feet in that booth. But this effort proved an important lesson. Government doesn't always have to be the answer. When citizens care deeply about their communities and their state, they can accomplish extraordinary things through volunteerism, generosity, and civic pride. But Maine was not alone. In several other states where governors declined to participate in the celebration, private citizens also stepped forward to ensure their states were represented. Patriotism and state pride proved stronger than politics. The response on social media reflected that same spirit. Thousands of people expressed their appreciation. Here are a few of the comments. Thank you so much. Our state deserves to be represented. This is awesome. Thank you, everyone involved. Maine is a beautiful state with beautiful people. Thank you to everyone for doing this. These are the people who truly care about our great state. To every volunteer, business owner, donor, and organization that made this possible, Maine House and Senate Republicans offer our sincere thanks. Because of your generosity and dedication, visitors from across America experienced the warmth, hospitality, and pride that define the state of Maine. You represented our state well, and all Mainers can be proud of what you accomplished together. God bless Maine and God bless America.
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0: Thank you, Jeremy, and welcome back to Inside Maine. I'm your host today, Sean Moody. Hey, that was a great overview with Mike Shepard, the Bangor Daily News' chief political editor. It was great for Mike to spend that time and really detail through the upcoming nomination process for the Democrat Party. It's going to be a lot jammed in and not much time. And I think I'm kind of fascinated by the fact that they're gonna have a runoff. I think that's actually probably a best way to go at it, a runoff election. So each candidate gets knocked off each round of voting, and it gets it down to the remaining two and see what happens. My gut feeling or instincts is going to probably the two higher profile candidates, was Troy Jackson and Shannon Bells, whoever, are probably going to ultimately be who it comes down to. Maybe not. Maybe have a surprise. And we're going to be joined by Mike from Brunswick. Mike, welcome to Inside Maine. How you doing?
1: Good, Sean. How are you?
0: I'm doing great. It's just a fantastic weekend. It's a granddaughter's birthday, and we're going to go to the Sprague fly-in tomorrow. I invite anybody that loves aviation to come over there and see all the planes landing and taking off. And there's a pancake breakfast that benefits the Experimental Aircraft Group and Association coming out of Lymington. So we'll be flying in there. In fact, I'll be flying a Carbon Cub that belonged to the late Al Caruso, whom kind of mentored me as a young teenager when I worked on his drag car and his brother's Corvette repair shop. He'd actually fly me. If we couldn't get the car ready, he'd fly out of Portland. And Maine Aviation is, you know, the company that he his dad founded and he owned, to Oxford up to the strip up there. So he got me into aviation at about the age of 14. So flying his plane, pretty remarkable. I flew it out of Lymington last night with his son, Travis Caruso. I got in the cockpit of it. I'd never sat in the front seat before. And getting in this plane, I don't even know how much it's worth, Mike. It's $200,000 or $300,000 probably. It's a Carbon Cub with a hopped up engine and everything else. I'd never flown it. And I'm looking around like a whole kid in a candy store. Like, this thing is like a, you talk about a hot rod.
1: What do you think a hot rod mechanic's going to offer for a plane?
0: Oh, hey, that thing took off. I'm not exaggerating. I took off in probably 200 feet. 200 feet I was in the air. That's how powerful that plane is. Yeah. It's extraordinary.
1: Yeah. Well, if you hear anything,
0: nope. You still there, Mike? I think I cut out there. Give a call back, Mike. Yeah, your cell phone cut out. Give a call back.
1: All right.
0: Okay, we got another call here. Welcome to Inside Maine.
2: Hi, thanks for taking my call.
0: Yes.
2: I think it was a Robinson report that one of the mistakes the Democrats made with Plattner is they did a background check, and a very inexpensive one. I guess it only cost, they decided to do a very inexpensive background check that only cost like $6,000. And it was about a 3-week background check. And apparently that's kind of unusual. What a lot of times with these kind of candidates now, you're looking at background checks of somewhere between 10 and 20 and sometimes $30,000, and a 2 or 3 month timetable to do a correct and comprehensive background check. And you would think that they would have realized that they probably should have done something like that on the front end. And I just, what a grievous mistake they made in trying to rush that thing through and get him on board with very little real authentic background check on this guy.
0: Well, I'm really, really disappointed, and not that anyone should be surprised, in the fact that Graham Plattner is really a classic alcoholic, right? Almost every single illegitimate or aggressive behavior, whatever, it all was tied to alcohol. And so it's obvious to me, and I think anybody else that's of sane mind and body, that this man's an alcoholic, and every time he gets into the bottle, he goes wacky. And tie that in with PTS, if he does have it, from his military service, that is a combination for disaster. And I think So my point being, and Jeremy was just talking about that. He came into the studio. I didn't meet him, but Jeremy did. Hey, soft-spoken guy, nice gentleman. Did you know, a believable person. So I think, to your point, Tony, I think they must have taken him at face value. He said, "Oh no, you know, I'm cool cat. No, I'm, you know, I don't have any problems." And they did a superficial background check on him, and they missed the fact this man's an alcoholic. He's a raging alcoholic with just a history of abuse and assaults, and it's horrible. And nobody's talking about that, right? Nobody's talking about this man needs to go into get in recovery, you know, and get some help. Not one person I've heard say that.
2: Yeah, and, you know, with Democrats trying to flip the Senate, and they have a good chance, you know, because in off-year elections, this is what happens. You generally lose votes, and you're in a Democratic state, pretty much, in Maine, and you've got a vulnerable candidate somewhat in Susan Collins. You'd think that they would have crossed every T and dotted every I to make sure that they ran a candidate that this is one of the seats that they very easily could have won. And not easily, not that she isn't somewhat of a formidable candidate, but to make this kind of a mistake, you can't blame anybody but the party. It was a really stupid thing for them to do.
0: Yeah, well, Tony, I think you described it, you know, as Senator Collins, she's as gritty and as experienced and you know, as they come. But you're right, you know, it's a real anti-establishment. You know, Maine has definitely shifted from the COVID, you know, influx of working home professionals. And yeah, I mean, Maine is definitely moving in kind of that shift. So yeah, there's a vulnerability here this cycle, being in the midterm. You're right. And I think they just, you know, just took a chance on seeing what they wanted to see and hear, and found out that this, you know, this. And again, I just hope that Graham Plattner is, I know he's not listening, but if people know him, this just proves that politics has become so, you know, insensitive and callous. It just, you know, just a, you know, like a political commodity. You know, you're like a commodity. Tony, that was a great call, and thank you for calling, Tony from Standish. But, you know, they're just going to use you, and I think Graham Plattner is a perfect example of that. He was like, approaching stardom one day, and the next day nobody's returning his calls. You know, it's that's the nature of politics these days. They just don't care. And I think that is probably at the crux of why we're in a lot of these situations across America, in our own communities, is people, it takes something to care. You know, it takes an emotional investment. It takes some time. When you care about people, when you care about what's happening, you get involved, it's a lot easier not to care, right? Just like, heck with it. You know, I'll go do my thing, and whatever happens, don't worry about it. I don't care. Let them figure it out. So I think that's what I see in society today. It used to be, you know, when someone was gaining ground in your community, whether it's a teenager or an adult, you were proud of that person. It was a role model. You looked up to them. And now is a growing resentment almost in society that, man, if you've gotten ahead or if you're successful, they're gonna knock you down a peg. You know, you must have, you're not paying enough, you're not doing enough. Yeah, that's not right. It's not fair that you get ahead because you worked hard and sacrificed. Well, that's really what propels people to the American dream, is work hard and sacrifice. There's no magic wand. We got Mike rejoining us. Mike from Brunswick, how's that?
1: Good. How are you?
0: Yeah, it's a good signal, Mike. Thanks for calling right back.
1: Yeah, no problem.
0: Mike, can you talk a little bit about, you know, you had mentioned about the Graham Plattner situation, and you've got a lot of insight into this. You have obviously a very, your military service speaks for itself, and you can understand that the combination of alcohol and if there is PTS, it's a dangerous combination. You've seen it your whole career.
1: Yeah, you're talking nitro and glycerin. That's what you're talking. And, yeah. And as far as I can see, he never sought help. He's been hiding it for years. But, you know, I'm having a hard time. What this whole campaign showed me was just how far to the left the Democrat Party in the state of Maine has moved. Look, this whole platform that he ran on was a democratic socialist platform. These democratic socialists are winning elections to Congress. I'll tell you right now, the American people better wake the hell up, because I'll tell you, this socialism is spreading like crazy. And most of the kids in their 20s or 30s have never been taught any history about socialism and how the effects of socialism. They think this is nifty. It's not going to be nifty at all.
0: Yeah. No, you're right, Mike. And I think I say this with a lot of seriousness, and I'm not trying to like put a cloud in the sky on a beautiful sunny day here in Maine, but I really think, and you and I talked about this, Mike, I really think we are at that tipping point, and especially here in Maine, we are at a tipping point of where we can go. And you're right, that Democrat socialist representation started in Portland. I mean, now they got rent control. You know, they jacked up the minimum wage, you know, drove a lot of businesses out, the needle exchange, all these things have really, Maine has been an incubator. And I think it's because of the Sussman connection in Maine with Representative Pingree being on the appropriation. They're trying to pin that on Senator Collins, you know, with her husband, Tom. But Donald Sussman is a large billionaire hedge fund manager that was married to Representative Pingree, who was on the House Appropriations Committee. Okay, if that isn't right out enough for people to tie those two dots together, now, do they inside trade? I don't know. You had a hedge fund manager. Knowledge is currency in Washington, right? Knowledge is currency. Oh, I don't know, but I tell you what, they could be. And in exchange for that, I think Maine has become, hey, let's try this, let's try that. It's cheap, right, to try to influence here in Maine compared to other high states like New York and Florida and things. Yeah, they've sown a lot of these seeds to get us to where we're at, right, Mike? And now that you know, they're blowing that dog whistle to the young adults. I mean, Jeremy was telling me that when Graham Platner was here in the studio, he said there was several people in that young age demographic that wanted to meet him. You know, they're interested, like, oh, what's this guy about? You know, I want to see what's going on. So he appealed to that up-and-coming younger generation that feels like maybe they got the short end of the stick by listening to the college crowd.
1: And when you listen to his statement yesterday, his resignation statement, when you listen to the end of the statement, you know, F ICE, free Palestine. Now, the minute he said free Palestine, it hit me. I said, he's a Jew hater. He's been a Jew hater for years.
0: Yeah, well, that Nazi tattoo, I mean, that...
1: Now the tattoo all makes sense.
0: Yep. Yeah, Mike, it's just sad. I mean, it's a sad day, I think, for the Democrat Party. And especially just coming off of Biden, you know, they just came off of Biden cognitive fiasco, right, to run for president. Yep. And now they go right back and double down on a guy like Graham Platner. I hope people that are listening, I know there's a lot of Democrats or whatever, listen, you got to look in the mirror of the Democrat Party here in the state of Maine and just recognize that if you guilty by association, if you want to continue to promote and vote for Democrats here in the state of Maine, you better take a second look. We're going down the path of socialism. You're absolutely right, Mike.
1: These ones are coming up with Jackson, Ingrid, Fellows. They're all going to run on the same platform because they want to get his supporters.
0: That's right. That's right. They're active, and they're going to help volunteers, you know, donate.
1: The sad thing, Sean, is all through this, I mean, you know, I knew Bill Diamond real well. You know, he was a Democrat, moderate Democrat. Not one moderate Democrat can you name me that stood up and said, you know what, I'm worried about my party going this way. You know, we're going too far to the left or whatever. They never came out and said a word about this guy. So it's going to be hard for all these people that are going to end up running for this now to wipe this dirt
0: off
1: them.
0: That's exactly. And you know what? I'm not going to let them do it. I mean, I think that is exactly right, Mike. We got to make sure that, like with the presidential race, that people don't forget what these guys are just guilty by association, and they're willing to compromise their values and their choice of character. You know, that says a lot. You know, if you're cozying up to somebody that has had this pattern of behavior, it's well publicized and well documented, and you can't wait to hold your arm, you know, hand in hand up on the stage. To me, that completely discredits that person. It really does.
1: You know, my worry is the Kennedy Democrats out there. That's what Bill Diamond was. He was a John Kennedy Democrat. There's no John Kennedy Democrats left anymore. I'm seeing up here. Like I say, no one stood up to this and said, hey, look, we can't go this way. Not one of them.
0: Mike, I appreciate you joining us here on this beautiful Saturday. Keep the faith and enjoy that air show. You're going to have a bird's eye view up there.
1: Yeah. You get a bird's eye ear view, too, let me clue you.
0: Thanks for calling, Mike. We appreciate it. And we're going to be coming back with Representative Reagan Paul, who's going to give us an overview of what happened down at the Great American State Fair. We'll be right back.
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3: 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The vast majority of the calls we receive say they reach out because of the message they hear on the radio. 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
4: From ABC News, I'm Brian Clark. Democratic Congressman Ro Khanna of California says he's considering running for president in 2028 in part because of what he's experienced in the West Bank. He says he was detained by Israeli settlers on Thursday.
5: These hoodlums come in with machine guns, an M4, an American-made machine gun, and they detain us. They block off the road. And then they call the IDF, and the IDF is on their side, not on the side of the Americans.
4: The group was eventually allowed to pass. There's a vigil planned in Houston today for Lorenzo Salgado Araujo, who was shot and killed by ICE agents Thursday. Lawyers for his family say the government's version of events does not match witness accounts. The shooting is under investigation. He was not the target of the ICE investigation. The Justice Department says it's not targeting reporters, but is looking for people who leak classified information. It's after New York Times reporters were subpoenaed after they reported on security concerns around the new Air Force One.
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7: 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It's 11:32. U.S. Senator Susan Collins says the sudden shakeup in the Maine Democratic primary won't change her strategy as she seeks a sixth term. Speaking at the Moxie Festival this morning in Lisbon, the Republican incumbent told the Lewiston Sun Journal she has no preference or prediction on who her new opponent will be. Democrats are scrambling to find a replacement for Graham Plattner, who officially withdrew from the ballot yesterday following sexual assault allegations. State Democrats plan to choose a new nominee during a special convention in Bangor on July 25th. Collins says her campaign will keep moving forward, focusing on grassroots organization and her record of bringing federal dollars to Maine. A question about transgender students will not appear on the state ballot after a ruling from Maine's highest court.
8: The Supreme Judicial Court ruled Friday that the Secretary of State was right to invalidate more than 1,000 signatures collected in support of the referendum. The question would have asked voters if they approve of a ban on transgender athletes competing in girls' sports. Hours after the decision, the group Protect Girls Sports said it disenfranchises Maine voters and say they filed a suit in federal court. I'm Frankie Azzarata, News Radio WGAN.
7: And lots of events happening in Maine this weekend. One of them is the 31st annual Greek Festival in Saco got underway yesterday.

0: yesterday. They say Dermato's Greek Festival showcases Greek culture and history, as well as food, including pastries. Cindy Carr is a baker and planner who tells our info partners that CBS 13 is about bringing people together.
1: Started with tradition, and I feel like today it's a little piece of tradition, and you are in togetherness, you know, your community.
0: The event runs through the weekend and features traditional Greek dancing on Saturday evening. And also, the annual Try for a Cure is bringing thousands of athletes to the starting line this weekend, including two local doctors who use the event to celebrate with the people they treat. Dr. Paige Teller of the New England Cancer Specialist in Westbrook has been participating for a decade alongside her current and former patients. She told CBS 13, trading the clinic for the race course completely changes the dynamic of their relationship.
2: We support patients through their cancer journey, but this weekend and that event is an opportunity to support people in something they've had a choice in doing. Something that maybe puts them to the edge of their comfort zone, but it's because they wanted to do that.
0: The Maine Cancer Foundation says this year's triathlon has already surpassed its main fundraising goal of $2.9 million. And now your latest AccuWeather forecast.
3: Partly sunny, less humid afternoon. The high today 82. Winds will be east-southeast, 6 to 12 miles per hour. Mainly clear skies tonight, lows near 60. Mostly sunny day tomorrow, the high 82. I'm AccuWeather Steve Williams on Southern Maine's official weather station. 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
0: And we're heading back into the 90s next week, starting Tuesday as well. We are at 80 in Portland right now. Next low tide at 2:28 this afternoon. High tide at 8:49 tonight. We are back to Inside Maine with Sean Moody right now on News Radio WGAN.
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5: Thank you, Jeremy. This is Sean Moody, a host on Inside Maine. It's a beautiful, gorgeous Saturday weekend. We're waiting for this all year, right? We had a real Maine winter this last winter and rolling into a wet and soggy spring. We're all, you know, typical Mainers complaining about the weather, and this is what we've been waiting for right here. This is just spectacular weekend, low humidity, temperatures just right. So I hope everybody's either at the beach, lake, ponds, rivers, wherever you can get wet, and enjoy your family and your friends. And we're going to be joined by Representative Reagan Paul, State Representative of District 37. And she's going to give us an overview of what happened at the Great American State Fair down in Washington, D.C., where all 50 states were lined up to be represented. Thousands and thousands of people that went down there to take part in those festivities to celebrate our 250th birthday as a nation. So, Reagan, thank you very much for joining us on this beautiful Saturday. And I know you had plans today. You shifted to be on the program. Thank you.
6: Oh, you're so welcome. Thank you so much for having me on.
5: No, it's important. And I think that the impact you had, the positive impact that you had, Reagan, and before we get to that, I do want to, and I know people know you in the Republican circles, obviously, and I'm trying to raise your profile a little bit in the southern part of the state. What are the District 37, what towns do you represent up there, Reagan?
6: Yeah, so I'm from the town of Winterport in Waldo County. So I represent Winterport, part of Frankfort, Prospect, Stockton Springs, and Searsport.
5: And that's, I know you've been a state rep for a couple of years now. What's your day job? You know, how'd you kind of get on this political pathway, if you will?
6: Well, certainly was not my life path. I got elected when I was 23, actually back in 22. I just graduated from college. I bought a 1848 farmhouse in Winterport, started an online business. And I didn't really think this was going to be, you know, on my bingo card for my life, but the Lord had other plans. Kind of a long story, but my seat has traditionally been held by Democrats, again, being on the coast of Maine. And the long-term Democrat who had been running in that seat decided to step down. He was going through some personal divorce, I believe. So the seat was open. And the Republicans had picked somebody from my town as well to run as a Republican for that seat. But he just wasn't someone I thought that actually represented me and my beliefs. And I believe a primary is best for when you can elect this person who closely aligns with your belief system. And And he was running around town saying he was, you know, a Bernie Sanders supporter, believed in universal health care and universal housing. And I was like, yeah, you're not my kind of guy. And maybe other people are thinking the same thing. Maybe I should throw my name in. I had no idea what I was doing, but I put my name on the ballot. Door knocked thousands of doors for the primary, ended up beating him by 73% of the vote. And then I ended up went to flip that blue seat to red in 22 and held on to it last election cycle as well. And back on this rodeo for 26 as well. So.
5: That's fantastic. Especially, you know, Reagan, honestly, the reality, and again, you coming in naive and open-minded and all the things that we need in our political system, right? We need people with private lives, you know, coming in with their eyes wide open and wanting to help, and your motives are pure, your heart's in the right place. But the reality is to run and serve, knowing you're probably going to be in the minority, that's, I give you a lot of credit, and to hang in there too, you know, after a cycle, and keeping that faith and keeping that hope. Faith is an important component in life, and it's good that you have plenty of it. And so if you could let our listeners know, they know a little bit more about you here, but what was the impetus that sparked you folks to action? If you could walk us through that.
6: In regard to the state fair?
5: Yes.
6: Actually, I was down in D.C. A couple of days prior to the first day. It opened on June 25th, I believe. I was actually down there meeting with Senator Collins about a rural health care issue. I was actually meeting with some other senators as well.
7: Everything on the menu.
5: Oh, you still there, Reagan? Something just happened with your phone there. Can you give a call? Can you give a call right back? No, it's real. What happened there, Jeremy? We lost Reagan.
8: I'm not sure either.
5: She'll call back.
8: She calls back.
5: Yep. She was down to D.C. Talking with Senator Collins and some other senators about Maine's and the rural health care crisis that we're thrust into here. And I think she was going to continue that conversation. So we'll wait for Reagan to call back. And we're talking about the Great American State Fair, which was an extraordinary, I don't know if it got the coverage that it may have typically got. But anyway, you know, the fireworks were supposed to be like 10 times greater than anything that had been done before. And it just, you know, something to be proud of. 250 years is an extraordinary achievement to hold on to a constitutional republic, and we are the envy of the world. We got Reagan back with us now. Reagan, thank you for calling back.
6: Oh, that's okay. Technology. I don't know where you lost me, but I think I was talking about the state flags. And basically, I was going through, and every booth had the state flag going on what state was going to be representing each booth. And on one side, it was Connecticut, because we shared a booth with Connecticut because our states declined to participate. So if you were one of the 10 states that declined to participate, you didn't get a full booth. Obviously, you got to share with other people. So on one side, it was a Connecticut flag, and then you'd have to walk down and look back to see it was the Maine flag. So you couldn't even, from the Maine entrance, really see where Maine even was. So I thought that was unfortunate. So I eventually found the Maine booth, and I went in there, and it was so pathetic. It was embarrassing. It was just, the Freedom 250 group made sure that even if you were not represented as a state, you had like a nice little backdrop kind of picture of what made your state unique, like kind of a three-sided kind of backdrop. And there were two chairs. And I was like, are you kidding me? Like this is not how the state of Maine deserves to be represented. We are so much more than this. And it was shameful that our Democrat leadership decided that their hatred of the president came before what was best for the state of Maine. Again, I truly believe patriotism should not be partisan. That I just think it was ridiculous. So I went back to Maine, and I just said, that can't stand. We have to do something. So we actually kind of had a little ragtag group come together.
5: Yeah.
6: We had Bobby Charles, thankful for his connections down in Washington to help us get organized with the Freedom 250 staff to get the credentials, everything we needed for the security to get through, to have volunteers go down. Obviously, Senator Trey Stewart, Katrina Smith, Joel Stetkiss, Tiffany Strout, David Whitney, Whitney Rees, Rees Across America. We had a Maine Blueberry Commission. I mean, a bunch of people came together.
5: Shoot, Reagan, we just lost you again. I'm sorry. I apologize. I was going to have to call back again, Jeremy. Yeah, that's unfortunate. Yeah, so that, I'm going to pick up where Reagan just left off. The people that she just mentioned, I know many of them. David Whitney, for example, I think he is the National Republican National Committee head up there in Washington County. He's a great guy. He's had a wreath and a tree company up there for a long time. Small business, you know, sole proprietor when he first started and built something really significant up in that area. A real innovative thinker and great guy. Mr. Christina Smith, she's again, wonderful. Bobby Charles, you know, again, I know we look at candidates and say, oh, you know, spent time down at D.C. Well, guess what? That paid off. You know, when you know people, you pick up the phone and talk to them, it makes a difference, and you can get things done. So that was, I think that's a good that Bobby has those connections to help. Joel Stekas, obviously a great guy, grassroots guy that ran a really, really strong campaign for Bobby Charles. I know Joel well. He's a tradesman, carpenter, and we have a lot in common there. So, yeah, that's a great group of good, dedicated Mainers, and it sounds like led by Reagan, to give us some representation down there. And I so agree with what she said. You know, politics shouldn't be so partisan that you fail to represent your constituents, because nobody's winning these elections like 60-40. You know, you might win 55-45. So 45% of the electorate, okay, didn't vote for you. All right, Governor Mills, we get, that's the news alert, right? So you still represent 45%. It's almost half of the population you still represent. You took an oath of office, and to pull such a juvenile stunt like that is just, it's just, you know, it's unfortunate, to be in a polite word. And I hope that people really hold on to this. And it just exposes the arrogance. That's a word I think I should use here, is the arrogance. When you think you just can do whatever you want and nobody's going to care. And the people that you hang with tell you how wonderful you are. Stand up to Trump. Stand up for this, fight that, fight everything else. Well, guess what? Who gets caught in the crossfire? Us. You know, just normal working people that want to live our lives in comfort and in peace and freedom. You know, we're not looking to do battle every day, or, you know, call people names, or jump up and down with these big political strategy sessions. You know, are we going to knock the other side down? It's not how we roll. Reagan, welcome back. Holy smokes. Hopefully third time's a charm here.
6: It's okay. It's a new phone system I hear from the radio station. It's caused a little hiccup, but it's okay. Where did we leave off?
5: We left off talking. You're on a really good roll, and I kind of went back and talked about David Whitney and Joel Stekas and Bobby Charles, just kind of those names that are important that you were able to rally with Trey Stewart, and that's kind of where you'd left off, is you guys mobilized, you were able to get security clearances and things to take action, and then I think you were going to describe what you did to dress that booth up to make us proud.
6: Okay, well, perfect. I'll go back through, and hopefully you guys can hear me this time.
5: Yeah.
6: You know, we brought down a bunch of whatever we could, you know, pack, you know, either in our check bags. We had people drive down from Maine. Bringing information and everything down there as well, and different equipment and all that stuff. But it was really amazing to be able to have true Maine representation down there. Again, was it the greatest grand thing we could have had if we had, you know, participated originally, have our tourism department be part of that? No, but it was the best we could do, and I thought it was really well put together. We had, you know, representation from Maine Maple Products, our fishing industry, you know, Blueberry Commission, and different groups like that, and it was very encouraging to see what we could scramble together at the last second. But truly, the outpouring of support from people was the encouraging thing to me, is so many people came through the booth. I mean, we had tens of thousands of people come through our booths in the days we were there.
5: Wow.
6: And it was incredible outpouring of support. I mean, there was nothing negative said. I mean, everything was just so patriotic and thankful that people would come up to our booth constantly and just say, man, like, we read online that Maine was basically boycotting this, and it's so great you guys took the initiative to come down and do this. And people were very appreciative, but a lot of people from Maine come down. But actually, on the 4th of July, Wreaths Across America had this little board that was really fun, kind of interactive for people. And when they were coming through, they'd say, you know, what state or country they're from. And we had visitors from all 50 states, and we had people from 36 different countries come through our booth just on the 4th of July.
5: Wow. You know what? It's hard for people to conceptualize, you know, being here. And a lot of Mainers, you know, don't travel out too far, right? They love Maine and why, you know. But the reality is, you know, New England is very, right, very blue. I mean, Senator Collins, the only, congresswoman representation of New England left. And hopefully we're going to change that with Governor LePage. But nonetheless, if you look at a map of the country from a political standpoint, it's encircled with red. And then you get out to the highly densely populated coastal areas, California, you know, and now that's spread somewhat to, you know, Arizona, New Mexico. And then you come to the east, and then you've got, you know, Maine, New Hampshire, not as much, but you've got the rest of the New England states just as blue as can be. So it's really, America is red. And that's how, you know, President Trump obviously got elected, the Electoral College. America is red. And there's just good, hearty, gritty Americans out there. That must have been just refreshing, if nothing else, right? You get down there, Reagan, and you know, with like-minded people like yourself, like, oh my God, America, I love America. You know, this is America. We're experiencing it down here.
6: Yeah, absolutely. And I always say that there are no blue states in America. There are blue cities, and we're all red states. I mean, that's kind of, in a lot of ways, I think there's a lot of truth to that. But that was what was so encouraging about being at the Great American State Fair, because I don't know what everyone's party affiliation was. It wasn't even talked about. Yeah. It was not political. It was about America, about the greatest experiment in liberty the world's ever seen. What a gift that it is to be an American. And that was what we were celebrating. And it was so sad that the state of Maine, if we hadn't stepped up and did something, would have completely missed out on that.
5: Yeah.
6: And again, what kind of a black eye to the state to show the rest of the country that they care more about politics than they do about our country and our state.
5: Well,
6: and again, what an opportunity for tourism.
5: Yeah, that's right. Exactly, Reagan. I was just going to say, and here I am, you know, just I'm looking at it from my business perspective, not a political perspective, because I just kind of the way I'm wired. But I look at the business opportunities and the tens of millions of people that come to Maine every year that we obviously benefit from, not just, you know, economically, but, you know, culturally, jobs and economic stimulus. And what better place and way to showcase what we have to offer from a tourism standpoint? But it just shows, again, it shows the Mills administration's lack of business acumen or background. She doesn't have business people in her cabinet or in her close quarters. So they don't think like business people. They don't think like have any economic plan or mind to say, hey, we get down there and promote our state and reinforce everything that we have to offer up here. And that'll help boost our tourism industry or economy, if you will, which is like the number one, it's our number one economic driver is tourism.
6: So yeah, like, absolutely.
5: Tone deaf, you know, they're completely tone deaf.
6: Yeah, absolutely. It just makes me laugh because like we're a state that depends heavily on tourism, and our tourism department said that we were too busy to make sure we're represented at a place where there's tens of thousands of people from across all 50
5: potential
6: states and 36 different countries. What a complete miss from this administration. I mean, that's not new. I mean, there's a lot of misses here, but most egregious, you know, recently.
5: Right.
6: But that was what was so amazing is that imagine if we hadn't have been at that booth, because a bunch of people, I mean, I'm going to go truthfully, almost 1,000 probably different people we had conversations with about coming to Maine, and people had either said they'd been to Maine, their family's from Maine, grew up in Maine, and that they had never, or a bunch of people came to us and said, we've never been to Maine, tell us where to go. And again, imagine we hadn't have been there to kind of help encourage them to do that, because just as many as those people that there were many people who said to us that, you know, they were interested in coming to Maine until they realized, you know, how political that the state would be with this kind of event that you put politics ahead of patriotism, and they're not going to waste their money supporting a state that does that.
5: That's right,
6: so again,
5: Reagan. That's exact, that's
6: that
5: true.
6: That was never thought of.
5: Yep. No, there's action, there's consequences. And well, Reagan, thank you. And I'm sorry about the intermittent disconnections there, and it shows your persistence and tenacity that makes you the special person that you are. Right? You get right back on that phone and let's keep this going. So thank you. Primarily, thank you for taking the time, but also thank you and that contingency to go down to D.C. and take action and represent the state of Maine with pride. And, you know, enjoy the rest of your weekend.
6: Thank you so much, guys. Have a blessed rest of your weekend.
5: Yeah, you too, Reagan. Yeah, that was great. I'm glad she called back. Yeah, that's too bad, Jeremy, that got disconnected, I know. Anyway, I'm your host today, Sean Moody, on Inside Maine, and we're going to open up to calls on the next segment. Yeah, welcome to call in, 879-9426. We've covered some ground. We've been talking, you know, quite a bit about the Senate, U.S. Senate race here in Maine. It's obviously the hottest thing. I mean, nationally, it's the hottest thing. And, you know, with the Graham Plattner stepping down as the presumptive, he was the nominee, official nominee, and signed his paperwork, so he's out. And now they're definitely scrambling to try to find a replacement. We talked to Mike Shepard, the political editor for the Bangor Daily News earlier, and he did a great job outlining and detailing the process that they've put in place. But he prefaced it all by saying they don't have any precedents for it. It's unprecedented, and they don't have any bylaws, you know, for the Democrat Party to deal with a situation like this. So they're really, what do they say, building a plane while they're flying it. But it looks like they do have timelines. They do have a plan. It's been communicated, and now they're going to start executing that. And, you know, we're going to have to wait over the next few weeks here to see who emerges. But I also just want to reemphasize what I talked about. And these are the things. It's just no different when President Clinton had the improprieties with the women and stuff like that. It's like, that guy needs help, you know? So you look at Graham Plattner, obviously an alcoholic that, coupled with PTS, right? Well, who knows how that triggers that. It complicates things. That everything that he's done, it seems, though, from assault to abuse to, you know, these sexual allegations, were surrounded with alcohol, you know? And why isn't anyone talking about that? You know, this guy's out, you know, but that doesn't mean he's not a person. He's not out there living his life. That should have been the primary concern of people close to him and within the campaign, so to him to get into a professional recovery. So we'll be right back. Give a call, Inside Maine, 879-9426.
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4: From ABC News, I'm Chuck Sievertson. Who's thinking about running for president?
5: I'm strongly considering it, and I'm more resolved to consider it after this trip. We need a new moral direction in our party.
4: The trip was to a village in the West Bank in the Mideast Thursday, says Congressman Ro Khanna, California Democrat. He says he was detained by Israeli settlers.
5: I saw the arrogance in the eyes of those settlers, 21 and 22-year-olds with guns, laughing that they had detained us. The arrogance of those young IDF soldiers that my tax dollars are funding, having no respect for the fact that they were detaining Americans.
4: Israeli military said troops and police officers intervened after reports of some trouble, according to Reuters News Service. Going on now, a memorial service for the Mexican citizen fatally shot by immigration officers in Houston this week. ICE claims he rammed a vehicle holding officers during an attempted arrest and was allegedly shot in self-defense, but a lawyer for two witnesses now disputing the official account. Not over these outbreaks.
6: An American humanitarian worker has been infected with Ebola in the Democratic Republic of the Congo. It comes just weeks after another American, a doctor, was infected and later flown to Germany for treatment alongside his exposed family members. The Ebola outbreak has led to over 600 deaths and has become the third largest on record. Health officials say they're having difficulty keeping up with just how fast the virus is spreading. Yuri Benajad, ABC News, New York.
4: Trading threats today as talks are going on in Oman. President Trump and Iranian leaders, the interim deal to end the war, buckled under crossfire in the Middle East. There's been open calls by people in Iran for the U.S. president's assassination. Bipartisan housing bill has become law today without President Trump's signature or veto. You're listening to ABC News.
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9: 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It's 12:03 and the race is officially on as Maine's Democratic Party looks to select a replacement for the now former U.S. Senate nominee Graham Plattner. Plattner's campaign sent a formal notice to withdraw to the state yesterday as he exits the race following a rape allegation from an ex-girlfriend. The party has opened up the process for candidates looking to become the new nominee.
10: Candidates now have the ability to submit their declaration of intent and begin engaging Maine Democrats in earnest.
9: Candidates have until July 20th to collect at least 500 signatures from registered Democratic voters. The new nominee will need to be named by the 27th. A group that formed to help those dealing with the effects of the Lewiston mass shooting in 2023 is asking for feedback. The Maine Resilience Center is holding a survey as it looks to address the needs of anyone impacted by the tragedy.
11: You could have been a service provider that is providing therapy or counseling services for people. You could have been a funeral home director. You could have been a city employee. You could be a person that just lives in this community or knows somebody who was directly impacted.
9: The shooting claimed the lives of 18 people and left 13 injured. You can find the survey at MaineResiliency.org. The Attorney General's office has ruled an Androscoggin County deputy was justified in the shooting of a man during an altercation last year.
12: Investigators say that 52-year-old Christopher LeBrun was driving away from deputies in Turner who were trying to arrest him on the night of October 10th, crashing his pickup truck in the process. He then got out with a gun in his hand and allegedly pointed it at the deputy, who shot him twice in self-defense. LeBrun survived the shooting, and the deputy was placed on leave during the investigation. Nate Hanscom, News Radio, WGAN.
9: Neighbors living near Sugarloaf Mountain say nothing has been done to fix a deteriorating bridge. Neighbors tells our info partners at CBS 13 a lowered weight limit on Iron Road Bridge in Kingsfield means emergency vehicles can't get on them.
13: We need them to have access to our neighborhood.
14: Trash removal, that has become an issue. At the fire department, we had a large response about a month ago, and the fire trucks then realized how compromised the bridge was.
9: Neither the town nor the Maine DOT will rebuild the bridge as it's privately owned by a man who since died. The plan is to put a temporary structure in place while a more permanent solution is worked on. And the Hearts of Pine are currently in a fight to make the USL playoffs, currently in their second season of existence, and are hoping more eyes will be on them thanks to World Cup fever. Here's manager Bobby Murphy talking to CBS 13 News about how the team is faring recently.
15: You know, I give them all the credit. They've found some resilience and some grit and bounced back, and now it's just a matter of, you know, keep putting one performance after another. So it's a long season, and we've had some challenges, but I think we're in a pretty good place right now to push on through these summer months.
9: The Pine will face the New York Cosmos tonight at Fitzpatrick Stadium in USL Cup play. Now your latest AccuWeather forecast.
4: Partly sunny, a less humid afternoon. A high today 82. Winds will be east-southeast at 6 to 12 miles per hour. Mainly clear skies for tonight, low 60. And then mostly sunny for tomorrow, the high on Sunday at 82. Partly sunny for the day on Monday, the high at 85. Clouds and sun, a warmer day on Tuesday. High Tuesday afternoon, 92. I'm AccuWeather Steve Williams on Southern Maine's official weather station. 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
9: It is 81 in Portland right now. Today, a great day to go to the beach, not only because of the temperature, but low tide will give you lots of space to play volleyball or whatever you do on the beach. Low tide at 2:28, high tide at 8:49 tonight. I'm Tony Randazzo, News Radio WGAN.
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16: Thank you, Jeremy, and welcome back to Inside Maine. I'm your host today, Sean Moody. Oh, boy, what a spectacular weekend. It really is. You know, Tony was talking about getting down to the beach here, and I was talking on the break. Be a great, great day today or tomorrow to give Walter and his companion a walk on the beach, Tony.
9: Yeah, we're thinking tomorrow we'll bring him down. There's a little spot on Pine Point that you can bring dogs. It's not the main beach, but kind of off to the side, and it's nice, calm water. And we'll go and get a shrimp roll at Bailey's Lobster Pound for us, of course, and bring them a treat and go hang out there, and they'll take a swim. They love it.
16: That's awesome.
9: Well, Wilma doesn't like to swim as much, but we force her in, and she'll she'll do her thing, and Walter loves it. He just runs to the water. And
16: you threw Walter right in the deep end of the pool when you brought him into the home. Right,
9: we've done that. Yeah, we just throw him right in the deep end, and people say pugs will sink, but not Walter. He has no problem.
16: Well, we appreciate you folks out there joining us today. It's beautiful, beautiful Saturday on Inside Maine. You're going to be stuck with me for a while here. I did some bartering, So Aaron had a wedding. I think his one of his friends is getting married. So we swapped with a fourth. I think he's at that wedding today or today, tomorrow. I think it was a weekend deal. And I did some bartering with Josh Filler. So I'll be on next Saturday. No, excuse me. A week from next Saturday. That's the 25th and August 1st. It'll be 2 weeks in a row. So July 25th and then August 1st. We'll be back with you. And there's a lot going on. So as we wind down November, I don't want to talk about that right now. It's too nice out. But if you want to join the program, give a call. We're taking calls, 879-9426. We've got Bruce calling from Auburn. Bruce, welcome to Inside Maine.
17: Good afternoon, Sean. As always, pleasure to talk to you. Sean, you misspoke.
16: Okay.
17: It's never that we're stuck with you. We're privileged to have you.
16: Well, I appreciate that. I enjoy it. I really do. I never be good at it. I don't do it enough. Maybe I'll start to get good at it, do it 3 out of 4 weeks. I might rust, get the rust off.
17: So I called to discuss something that maybe we could take as an action step to try to improve this insanity that we call politics that we currently have. I don't know about you, but I'm just over the top tired of these out-of-state PAC ads that just push this pablum narrative. If I hear any more of how Susan Collins is ruining our lives here in Maine because of the associations he has with the oligarchs, I don't know if I can take it anymore.
16: Yeah, no, Bruce. Did you see? And hold your thoughts there, but to hit on that, if I got my facts straight here, I think the Plattner campaign posted, I think it was $16 million, okay, and they had like $100,000 left. So they had spent $16 million, and a lot of that was doing the ads that you just described. I think they projected well over, I think, a couple $100 million to be spent in the Senate race alone here in the state of Maine. It's crazy. Think of the good that could be done with that kind of money here in the state of Maine to help people, you know, with the homeless population, the drug, you know, situation, mental health. I mean, so much could be done for the people that need the help instead of, like you said, just kind of blasting our living rooms with this nobody wants to see.
17: So that's my solution, Sean. Let's put a 25% tax on those ads that are funded by out-of-state PACs and say, you know, you have so much money, you can be this stupid. And I don't know where these political machines, where they operate, how they're based, but you're just polluting our airways, trying to push this pablum on the Maine voters. Let's at least get some of that money to be helpful for the citizens.
16: As long as it went to our Blue Collar Scholarship Foundation, Bruce, I absolutely love your idea. I love it. Bruce, thanks for calling, and enjoy the rest of your weekend.
17: You too, Sean. You take care.
16: Yeah, appreciate you listening and obviously calling too as well. We got great, great callers. We've got Scott giving a call, the Inside Maine. Scott, welcome to the program.
18: Hey, morning, Shane. Sean. Jeez, I'll get it right. Good afternoon, Sean.
16: Yeah, that's all right.
18: The only thing can make things better with you is if you were broadcasting from the Blaine House.
16: Yeah, well, I appreciate it. I guess we probably renamed that now the Blaine with an M, Blaine House.
18: Yeah, that's a good one for it. A couple of thoughts on this replacing Plattner. Number one is the Democrats are a split party now, as you're well aware. You got the traditional Democrat, then you got the socialist Democrats. And Plattner was always talking about he was in ahead of a movement. Well, they better take that in consideration when they pick somebody to replace him, because a lot of voters are on board with his movement, and they'll sit on their hands. I think a lot of them will sit on their hands come the election this fall, because he's more than just a plain old, you know, plain rapper Democrat. He's got an agenda, just like Bernie Sanders has an agenda. He's an anti-Semite for one thing, and he's not really tied into American values. Now, he hangs his hat on being a Marine. Well, I'm a career Navy, and he's an insult to the armed forces.
16: Yep, I would agree with this, Scott.
18: But they all would say that they're looking for somebody that fits this description, but they're not talking about ideology. They're talking about just someone to get in there and beat Susan Collins. But underneath all of this mess is an ideology. Now, when they get together, it should be fun to watch when they all get together up in Bangor. I wish they would do it, because the Democrats started this whole thing called the ranked choice voting. Don't you think it'd be appropriate if they use their own, you know, technique?
16: Well, I think Mike Shepard was on earlier, and he was describing the process, and I think they're doing it like

0: runoff type format, which I actually like that, Scott. I like the runoff type format, but I think they are absolutely doing that to avoid, you know, like what you're saying, Scott. It's a valid point. They hate use the ranked choice. You guys love it so much. I think they're doing that to avoid having to do it.
1: Yeah. See, they only use it if it's
0: right. Exactly.
1: It's always Sean. You know
0: that's a really great observation. I'm surprised Mike and I didn't think of that earlier, because you're right. That's a great. I'm glad you brought that up.
1: Yeah. Now, I think Platt's future is that he could be a spokesman for the alcohol community in Maine, because we have a hidden culture underneath Maine, because I know a lot of people that are alcoholics, and that's not talked that much about in Maine, but we have an enormous, if you really peeled back the onion on Maine citizens, you would find a tremendous amount of alcoholics, just like an iceberg. We only see the tip of it.
0: Yeah.
1: With all these fancy microbreweries, and they make a big deal of all this stuff going on. Bottom line is, we got a serious problem with alcoholism.
0: I don't disagree, and I think, you know, marijuana adds another environmental pressure.
1: Between drugs and alcohol, Sean, it's hard to brag about Maine today.
0: Yeah, no, and it's sad because this administration, they don't look at us as people. You know, they look at us as revenue sources. So if they can get more revenue from selling more booze and drugs and gambling, right? Everyone go down there and gamble your paycheck away. That they reap the benefits of that. It's just a dysfunctional, distorted way to have a government function. Scott, thanks for the call. Appreciate you listening and calling in. And we've come down the road. We've got Kira calling in. Kira, thanks for calling Inside Maine. Been a long time. How you doing?
2: Oh, Sean, I'm fine, thank you. How are you? I really mean it. I think about you all the time.
0: Well, I'm grateful. I'm doing great. How's Tony doing?
2: Oh, Anthony. He's fine. Yeah.
0: That's great.
2: Yeah. We're getting goat milk from our goats, and, you know, we just lead the good life, in retirement.
0: Danielle's granddaughters are... They just got two goats. They picked them up Wednesday, so they're all excited about that.
2: Oh, the goats are wonderful.
0: Yeah, they've had pigs and they've had cows, and now they got a couple goats. So they love animals.
2: And I have to put a shout out. If anyone wants ice cream at a vegetable farm, you can go to Snell's here in Buxton.
0: Yes.
2: They're really great. And the woman makes her own handmade ice cream with Maine maple syrup.
0: Wow. Yeah, that's a great family, the Snell family. They've been there a long time. That's not easy. That farm life is hard work, but it's gratifying.
2: Yeah, aren't they wonderful? So I'm calling in about Graham Plattner, and I'm going to go out on a limb here, if I may.
0: You always find a way to do that, Kira. That's what we like about you.
2: And it goes along with my recent book, A Manifesto on the Order of Things. It talks about government. Now, my limb, going out on a limb about Graham Plattner, I really don't care. It seems to me we just vote on a pretty face and a pretty speech. And in my opinion, this is meaningless, and you can always find dirt. Now, not saying any of it is good, but I'm using Graham Plattner as an example where all this being a diplomat or being in government, we're voting for the wrong things. We need to see a spreadsheet and a list of laws to enact. And we need specialists doing this in their particular fields of study. And the other things I really don't care about. I mean, is it really? I mean, think about it. For government to enact laws, we're just voting on people on the basic fact of if we like them or not.
0: Yeah.
2: Don't you think that's incorrect?
0: Yeah, no, that's right. And I think it's why I call politics, you know, popular, being popular and being able to, and that kind of runs us down that road, the denigrating road of promising things, you know, that people you know want or like. So you think, I'm going to lower the cost of health care. I'm going to lower your energy bill. I'm going to, you know, decrease your property taxes. Oh, geez, they got it. This person gets it. I'm with them, you know. They don't say how they're going to do it, and they got no track record of really doing anything significant. But
2: Exactly.
0: You talk the talk.
2: I want spreadsheets. I want in the mail, I want these are the laws I'm going to enlist, and these are the cuts in the certain areas.
0: I'd add to that, Kira, to say put down a couple laws that you'd get rid of, you know. We got so many laws that overlap
2: smart. That's true.
0: Say, hey, what is a couple of laws that we could, you know, get rid of to kind of free us up a little bit more?
2: Exactly. There are too many laws. I mean, I had to give away my fishing pole because I can't fish. I live 5 minutes walking distance to the Saco River, but I would have to get a license, and then I would have to get fined, and that's a law. Isn't that crazy in a way?
0: It is. No, Kira, the bureaucracy just builds upon itself. And so we have this institutional vertical system that is Horton, here's the who, right? The people at the top can't hear us down here working away. It just taking on a life of its own. Kira, thanks for calling. I appreciate your feedback and your insight as always. And say hi to Anthony for me.
2: I will. Yep. Thank you, Miss. Okay, bye.
0: Thanks, Kira. If you want to join the program, give a call, 879-9426. So Kira, for those of you that don't maybe know her background, but she is from the Soviet bloc, you know, the Soviet Union back during some pretty rough times and migrated here to America. And she has a tremendous perspective on socialism and communism and what it's like to live under those regimes. She's lived it. So she's really got a good perspective. And so when she says going out on a limb, she just has that worldview that we don't have. It sounds like people are starting to push to think we're going to have it. But, you know, Kira, I have a lot of respect for her opinions. And Anthony used to work right next door there at LKQ Corporation. And, he'd ride his bicycle all the way from where they lived up in Buxton to work, you know, during decent weather, stay in shape and whatnot. So give a call, 879-9426. I wanted to kind of talk about what I see, and I really do believe that I feel like we're at a tipping point in society, okay? And society is pretty expansive, not just talking about Southern Maine, New England, you know, talking about our population, our culture, our attitude, if you will. And the 20th century, the mantra or the goals of people in the middle class striving to get in the upper middle class was make more, do less. You know, if you could work your way up into a cushy job, your management, whatever it is, and have people that answer to you and you could delegate to or whatnot and your pay went up, that was kind of the American dream in terms of success. You got a good paying job things that you like to do, and you know, towards the end of your career you weren't busting your chops, you know, you'd kind of worked your way up. So make more, do less. 20th century, okay, towards the end of 20th century, make more, do less. Now people don't want to accept the fact, and it's happening right now in the 21st century. You better figure out a way to do more with less. you're not going anywhere. And that, I really feel like that is the tension that we're experiencing right now. It's like squeezing, okay, people's belief system about work-life balance and, you know, I shouldn't have to work this hard. I should get paid more. That person getting ahead, that's not fair. This is putting a lot of pressure on our society to look for reasons, explanations, and some type of direction. And that's just what's creating the Graham Platter effect, the Bernie Sanders effect, you know, and across Mondami. All these people are rising to power because people are desperate. They see what's happening. They don't have the skills. They don't have the work ethic. They don't have the ability to compete and where the direction in which this country is going to go. The AI revolution is forcing a lot of this to happen. The everyone go to college is run its course and left our young adults in a mountain of debt. There's a lot of things converging right now in society. And as a result, you're seeing turmoil. You know, like you look back in the 60s, it was more race related and driven, and the Vietnam War than necessarily these cultural things that are happening to us today. This is a technical revolution that's emerging and evolving, where computers are going to be able to do a lot of the tasks, a lot of the projections, the data harvesting, analyzing, mining, a lot of the hands-on type occupations with a keyboard are going to go away. In fact, the unemployment rate right now for college graduates is as high as it's been since 2008 in the Great Recession. What do you think about that? Look at the cost of housing, the cost of apartments and living. So this all is happening at an accelerated pace and will continue to accelerate throughout the rest of this decade. How do we cope, okay, with the transformation? Well, it's not pretty, right? Politically, it's not pretty. It's ugly. And opportunistic people, aka politicians, are trying to capitalize on this movement and this mood that America's experiencing right now. There's a lot of people looking to blame somebody for their lack of forward progress, okay, in life, you know, economically or professionally in their career. They're looking for someone to knock down a peg, to blame and to justify why they're where they're at. And that's why you're seeing an emerging interest and support for things like universal health care. You know, I've heard, you know, universal income thrown out. Andrew Yang had that when he's running for president. So many get so much a month, you know, just while they're in between jobs, so they don't have people that are underemployed. They just go on a salary until a job opens up that fits their income that they had before or higher, and they don't have to so-called settle for a lower-paying job. These are all things that are starting to surface and gain popularity across this country. And we're seeing it right here in the state of Maine as we speak. You know, Graham Plattner wasn't an anomaly, okay? What he's saying, he's took the playbook and the storyline, you know, for Bernie and Elizabeth Warren, these others that met with him in Washington and said, hey, you say these things right here and you're going to hit a chord and people are going to jump on board with you. They know. They've polled. They know what the mood is out there and what the top policy issues are for the electorate. So we want to talk more about that after the break. And we'd love to join us, 879-9426, and we'll take your calls. But this is it. There is a movement. There's an undercurrent. I kind of predicted it was going to happen back in 18. I didn't think it was going to go down a socialist path. I thought it was going to be the hardworking people going to lift this country up. We'll talk more about it when we come back on Inside Maine.
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3: ABC News, I'm Chuck Sievertson. Memorial service going on for the Mexican citizen fatally shot by immigration officers in Houston this week. ICE claims he rammed an officer's vehicle during an attempted arrest and was shot in self-defense. But a lawyer for two witnesses is disputing that account. He's strongly considering running for president based on being detained by Israeli settlers this week in the West Bank, says Congressman Ro Khanna, California Democrat.
4: I saw the arrogance in the eyes of those settlers, 21 and 22-year-olds with guns, laughing that they had detained us. The arrogance of those young IDF soldiers that my tax dollars are funding, having no respect for the fact that they were detaining Americans.
3: An American humanitarian worker has been infected with Ebola in the Democratic Republic of the Congo. The bipartisan housing bill has become law today without President Trump's signature or veto. This is ABC News.
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6: 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It's 12:32. In the wake of Graham Plattner's official withdrawal from the Senate race yesterday, multiple Maine Democrats are looking to take his place. The party has opened the process to candidates looking to become the new nominee, with delegates from across the state weighing in on potential candidates. One of those looking to run is former Maine CDC director and gubernatorial candidate Nirav Shah, who says Maine voters are looking for two things.
7: A leader with progressive values that translate into improvements in their day-to-day lives. What independent and working class voters are also looking for is someone coming from the political outside the political establishment.
6: Candidates have until July 20th to collect at least 500 signatures, with a new nominee will be need to be named by the 27th. A 92-year-old man from Winslow was killed after a crash in Vassalboro this past week.
8: The Kennebec County Sheriff's Office says the single-vehicle crash occurred near 1063 Cross Hill Road in the Weber Pond area this past Wednesday. The car, driven by Reginald Duguay, reportedly left the road and rolled over after entering a ditch. He was pronounced dead at the scene. The cause of the crash remains under investigation. Nate Hanscom, News Radio, WGAN.
6: A Clinton man has been sentenced to 45 years in prison after pleading guilty to shooting and killing a Fairfield man back in 2024. CBS 13 reports that 54-year-old Richard Hatt entered his plea last month in the killing of 47-year-old Stephen Killam, who he stalked for 6 years and shot 13 times in a Waterville parking lot. Here he is in court.
9: Obviously, I had a lot going on, and I made a lot of mistakes, and I deeply regret. I may not cause anybody such

0: The state maintains Hatt believed Killam was having an affair with his girlfriend at the time. Hatt has terminal cancer and is not expected to outlive the sentence. Lawyers representing a Bath boarding school are asking for a judge to dismiss a suit alleging forced labor and abuse.
1: Former student Jessica Fuller filed the suit accusing the Hyde School of abuse, neglect, and trafficking, with her attorneys saying as many as 100 other people reported similar experiences. According to the Press Herald, lawyers for the school are looking to have it dismissed, in part because Fuller didn't personally experience all of the harm she alleged took place. The school has denied the allegations. Andy Mountain News Radio, WGAN.
0: Now your latest AccuWeather forecast.
2: Partly sunny, less humid afternoon. The high today 82. Winds will be east-southeast, 6 to 12 miles per hour. Mainly clear skies tonight. Lows near 60. Mostly sunny day tomorrow. The high 82. I'm AccuWeather Steve Williams on Southern Maine's official weather station. 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
0: And we head back to the 90s starting Tuesday and Wednesday as well. Next low tide at Portland Harbor, 2:28 this afternoon. High tide tonight at 8:47. I'm Tony Randazzo, News Radio, WGAN.
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4: Summer day. Welcome back to Inside Maine. I'm your host today, Sean Moody. And we had a great callers, guests, as we normally do. It's a lot of fun. Jeremy and Tony keep me straight, which is not easy. And on the program, and I do apologize. We had Reagan Paul on earlier. We had a couple phone difficulties there. I apologize for that. I'm going through a transition here at Portland Media Group with the phone system. But give a call. They're working. 879-9426 if you want to join the program. And I want to also announce, so I get the time, we're going to be at the Sprague compound in Cape Elizabeth tomorrow. They do an annual Sprague fly-in. And I couldn't tell you how to get there by driving because I always fly in there. But it is a gorgeous setting. They've got like a 1,500 or 1,600 foot grass runway. It's gorgeous, right on the ocean. So the Sprague fly-in, I believe it starts at 8 o'clock tomorrow morning, goes through the afternoon. It's a pancake breakfast to benefit the Experimental Aircraft Association based out of Lymington. A lot of good friends there, Bunky and Diana Chase. And the air traffic controllers from the Portland Tower will be there facilitating the arrivals and departures of the planes. And they typically have, tomorrow's going to be beautiful, you know, weather-wise, they typically have 40 or 50 planes that fly in from all over, even out of the state, that will fly up to this event. They've been having it a long, long time. And I want to thank Finn Sprague and his family for keeping that tradition going after his dad had passed. And they're wonderful people that do a lot that people don't see. And we look forward to seeing them every year, and hopefully you can make it too. So if you love aviation, you love planes, you got children that would love that, come on out to Sprague Farm tomorrow, 8 o'clock in the morning. I'll be there. I'll be flying in. In fact, I'll be honored to fly the late Al Caruso's Carbon Cub. They've sold the plane, and his son Travis asked me to fly it down to Plymouth, Massachusetts tomorrow to the new owner. And it's kind of interesting. I met Travis up to Lymington last night, got it out of the hangar, and I hadn't flown it before or sat in the front seat. But Travis gave me some good instructions there, and off I went. So it was exciting, but a little nerve-wracking too. This plane's probably worth, I don't know, $200,000 or $300,000. It's not something you want to bend up. Anyway, quite a thrill. So I'm going to fly in that into Sprague Farm tomorrow, and we'd love to see you. We got somebody calling here.
5: Yes, that would be John from Falmouth.
4: We got John from Falmouth calling on line one. John, welcome to Inside Maine.
6: How's it going?
4: It's going great. How you doing?
6: That sounds good. Did you ever have any P-51 Mustangs flying in up there?
4: Wow, I got to tell you, John, I've flown a P-51 Mustang twice. I mean,
6: wow.
4: And I flew down to Kissimmee, Florida, with a fellow named Lee Lauterbach on Crazy Horse 2. Had a brand new Merlin they just done over, so he was the pilot with me. And his day job was Arnold Palmer's corporate pilot. Can you imagine?
6: Oh, man, I am jealous now.
4: Oh, we did rolls and spins, and it was just an extraordinary, I'll never forget, aviation dream.
6: Yeah, I rode in a B-17 right out of Portland.
4: Wow.
6: Pilot was an 80-year-old veteran of the war.
4: Wow.
6: And I asked him which he liked better, the P-51 or the Gullwing,
4: Corsair?
6: The black
4: Corsair, yep. The one with the fold-up wings. Yep.
6: He said, I asked him, which one do you prefer? He said, well, the one that doesn't need glycol.
4: No kidding.
6: Get it? Get it?
4: Yeah.
6: The P-51, you lose your glycol, you're done.
4: Yep.
6: Yeah, well, but anyway, that's another day.
4: Well, it changed the war. I mean, a little history, right? You know, John calling in, but the P-51 changed the direction of the war when those bombers could get aerial and fighter support on those deep bombing missions into the heart of Germany's manufacturing facilities, the ball bearing factories and the fuel and the railroads. That P-51 changed the course of the war.
6: Yeah, with the Rolls-Royce engine and American engineering.
4: Yeah, incredible.
6: Okay, I'm calling in about the big mistake. You know, what happened? When you fix a car, do you just slap Bondo on it and paint it up?
4: I used to when I was 13 or 14 years old, John, to be honest with you.
6: But
4: come ways from since then.
6: You look for the root cause, don't you?
4: That's right.
6: What's the root cause of this problem with this car, right? Well, we had, there was a few problems back in 1913. We have a root cause right now. It's called the 17th Amendment. We should never have heard of Plattner. Never have heard of him. We should never be electing senators. They were supposed to be appointed by people from the state, not elected by the mob. That's the fundamental problem. Look at the mess right now. The scrambling for nobody qualified, but they all want the job. Happening right now, isn't it?
4: Yeah, it is, John.
6: They all want the job.
4: You listen to this program enough to know, and I'll take you back a bit for our listeners, too, as I came out with this acronym, CRAFTA. It had NAFTA, which basically vacuumed in our industry and our jobs over to the Asian world. But I had this thing called CRAFTA, Congressional Reform and Fair Trade Act, where, you know, it's idealistic thinking, you know, because of the structure that you just described, you get the fox in the hen house. But it really was just that, you know, responsible term limits, you know, set these salaries down to like the median incomes from where you come from, no insider trading. You know, you could, the only way that America is going to reconstruct itself is, as you described, John, is a structural change. You could vote in the five or six most honest people in America into the Senate. Well, they're five of 100. Okay. Those other remaining 95, good luck. So without structural change, responsible term limits, no insider trading, and no enriching yourselves, no being a lobbyist after you serve. You know, you got to go serve and then go back to work. Until they reestablish that, the founders' design, yeah, you're right. We're going nowhere.
6: Okay, let me just finish with this. This is socialism, okay? You ready?
4: Yep.
6: Socialism is a political religion whose god is the state and whose priests are the bureaucrats. It is a philosophy of failure, a creed of ignorance, and the gospel of envy. Its inherent virtue is the equal distribution of misery. Winston Churchill.
4: Wow.
6: Capitalism is the worst form of government except for all the rest. Winston Churchill.
4: That's a pretty good, because I've said that. You know, I've obviously, you know, just grown up, started a business, didn't even know what I was doing. But the capitalism, and I've said this many times, if you look at how they have co-opted, the FTC, for example, all these mergers and acquisitions that create these monopolies, that's the FTC's watch, right? So they've co-opted that branch. The FDA, you know, opiate family, that family of drugs, it's highly addictive, right? How long did it take to get those off the market? You know, it's just, so yeah, they've co-opted these the caretakers and the safeguards of capitalism, the feds, you know, the Federal Reserve. The whole system has been incestuous. It's happened over a long period of time, but that's what we're feeling. That's why people are getting down on capitalism. It isn't because capitalism doesn't work, and it's the most the best way for people to prosper and elevate themselves. It's because it's been co-opted, you know, and we've got a lot of people with a lot of money controlling things. Something's going to give, and I just hope it doesn't give in. Because the socialist movement, I want to give them the flag, right? That, like, everybody has a flag, the pride flag, the American main flag. I want to give socialism a flag. It's the white flag. Give them a white flag, because that's what that is. It's waving a white flag saying you're going to sit on the couch and let somebody else take care of you, your destiny, your life, you know, where you're going to live, how much you're going to get, earn, whatever. That's what socialism, communism is. It's capitulation.
6: It's serfdom. You become a serf to the state.
4: That's right, John.
6: And, you know, people don't believe us. I got a place.
4: No, it's true.
6: Place they can visit. It's very, very nice. It's got almost 300 beaches. It's the size of it's the size of Kittery to Augusta. Beautiful place. It's the weather is just about what
4: that
6: it is
4: Puerto
6: right
4: Rico.
6: Now. The last few days. Yeah, and you know what's cool about going down there? You can talk to all kinds of people who are expatriates from Cuba, who'll tell you all about why they can't be in Cuba now. They have to be a Puerto Rican instead. You can meet on the beach. You can meet them all over the island, telling you why they can't go home.
4: John, appreciate you calling and your perspectives, and yep, you always add to the program. Thank you, and have a great weekend.
6: You too.
4: Thank you, John. John from Falmouth. Yeah, there's a lot of concern. I think there's a lot of people that have fought for this country. I mean, even Mike from Brunswick, you know, the Gunny Sergeant might call of as one, but just they got to be reeling, you know, when they hear these, you know, young people and old people too. You see the old hippies from the 60s were a lot of Plattner's supporters that, I don't know, they're just disenfranchised of where they're at that point in their life. You know, they worked a whole career and now 70 years old, and now they're looking around going, how come my son and daughter aren't getting ahead? How come my grandchildren aren't getting ahead, you know? So then they become attached to some type of movement or whatever you want to call it. They're not happy with what's happened, so they're looking for someone else to guide them. It's dangerous. It's a dangerous time right now when you see someone like Graham Plattner rise to significance.
0: Superhero status almost.
4: Yeah. And how quick. So it's there. It's a tinderbox. We're going to take this next call.
0: Leonard in Portland.
4: Welcome to Inside Maine.
7: Hey, Sean. Good afternoon.
4: Yes. How you doing? Sounds like you're out on the water.
7: I like to be. have been recently with the humid weather, but I'm welcoming the lower dew points.
4: Yes.
7: Disagree with a significant part of your soliloquy on, you know, the tipping point.
4: Yeah.
7: I think we need a deeper look at why Plattner rose, and I think that's been growing for years with the rise of now billionaires. We never used to talk about billionaires 40 years ago.
4: That's right.
7: And how they control all our systems, healthcare, economic, our political process. And what really frustrated me, I mean, Plattner definitely had a lot of skeleton in his closet. And hey, a lot of Trump does too. But
4: yeah.
7: He didn't.
4: No, who's going to cast the first stone, right? That came right from the Bible.
7: Yeah, so he's paid a higher price than certainly others that have attained higher levels of government. But, all the commercials that went endlessly were funded by billionaires, and I think the Portland Press Herald did a pretty good expose on how much money was going into Collins' campaign and these are packs that are she has no control over, but every one of them was a hit piece on Platner's character. None of them talked about the issues he brought up about this extreme wealth and how it's controlling our aspects of society, how people feel that they're paying taxes but getting little in return for it. You know, so I'm not buying that. I get really frustrated when the problems of society are laid at the feet of working people and thinking, hey, they don't want to work, they're just lazy. Yeah. I mean, that's, come on. I don't buy that at all. I think, Collins has made every vote, but she sure hasn't had one town hall in the 30 years she's been there. So I don't see her really spending a huge amount of effort in her job. It's mostly by controllers who, control the message and the narrative for her. So, not saying she's not hardworking, but come on.
4: Yeah, no,
7: and,
4: she is.
7: A lot of these elected people are getting very wealthy off investment, and that's been going on for some time. And people
4: benefited.
7: About that.
4: I'll be honest with you, we benefited during COVID, and a lot of Maine businesses, you know, pretty connected to that world, and the Paycheck Protection Program was co-authored by Senator Collins, and that was a while ago, and people forget quick, you know, what people have done to help, but that was an economic lifeline, you know, to a lot of the businesses here in the state of Maine. I know for a fact, a forgivable loan is basically, here you go, you know, we want you to, don't lay on off, you know, we want you to continue to pay them 40 hours and keep them employed and keep that, you know, that money flowing so that they can get through this really difficult and extraordinary time in America and around the globe, really, for that matter. So I'll always be indebted to Senator Collins for that. She's been a huge ESOP champion. She goes down to lobbies on our behalf and on the employee-owned companies, which I'm a huge advocate. I think that's the wave of the future, where people actually own equity and stock in the enterprise in which they are employed and they put their effort into. I just think that is the most purest way to redistribute wealth, right? Is the people that are earning it. And I know we've had huge success with it at Moody's. We started out, you know, I gifted the first tranche of stock, got it up to like 7% ownership, I think, or whatever it was back then. And our company, it's public knowledge. We have to file our 5500 forms, but I think it was latest valuation came back into this $94 million. You know, I started it with a $6,000 loan, you know, and a passion for working with my hands. And so it shows what the America can do if you do have some drive and you find something you love and you stick with it and you empower the people that you work with and give them and afford them the opportunity to grow and to be promoted. So yeah, America can work. America does work. And I think that especially now you've got that generation that came through post-COVID. I did the commencement address last year up to EMCC. It was 400 graduates. And I'll tell you what, they walked across that stage. I shook every one of them's hand. And it might have been two or three at a dishpan handshake, but they were spirited. They were focused. They were excited. And I'll tell you right now, I drove back home from Bangor. I was so excited. I would get home, I'd talk for an hour. I get back to Chrissy. I said, honey, there is hope. These kids are feeling like, hey, I got the short end. You know, I couldn't graduate normally. I couldn't play sports and they got something to prove. They were pushed down, they were suppressed, and they're coming back and they're going to take control of the future. So I'm really hopeful that generation. Get another call coming in.
0: Johnny in Westbrook.
4: Hey, Johnny, welcome to Inside Maine.
8: Hey, I just got a small things to say.
4: Sure.
8: One thing is that the inordinate crazy love of animals.
4: Yeah.
8: And I get a lot of hatred for it. You know, when there's a fire, they say like a cat died, and they say how much water they used. Who cares how much water they used? They use 27 and a half gallons. Who's recording that, and who cares?
4: We had to have a black lab put down. Amica, we had her 16 years with the kids were little. They grow up with that dog, and I'll tell you, I'm with you.
8: I love animals.
4: Part of the family.
8: Nothing wrong with that.
4: Part of the family.
8: I love animals, but it's a sick love of animals, not a normal love. But okay, what about those two guys that went to get the seagull that was stuck on that old house? They put ladders up on somebody else's house to get a damn seagull on the news, and like they were great people. As far as I'm concerned, they were like breaking and entering.
4: Well, Tony, I appreciate your call. I do. I appreciate your call, and we're going to get wrapped up here. But I will say, I'm not a seagull fan flying. I don't want to take a seagull through the windshield, I can tell you that. Or crows, for that matter. I probably could tolerate a seagull quicker than I could a crow. The crows are like, man, they are aggressive. I see them when I mow. I'll be mowing late this afternoon, our field, and they go after the, you know, they go after those young chicks and eggs, and, you know, they're very, and every, well, not every morning, but a lot of mornings I pull into Moody's in the morning and the dumpster was left open or whatever, and Chrissy's had somebody in the room overnight, and those doggone crows welcome me in the morning with having half the trash strewn out over the
9: house. Start
4: my day out.
9: They're mini dinosaurs. That's exactly what they are.
4: They're tough.
9: I mean, birds.
4: And smart, too. Jeez, you can't get close enough to them.
9: Birds are the one descendant from dinosaurs that existed, or still exist, I should say. So, yeah.
4: You know, when you have a flock of crows, they call it a murder, then they're probably...
9: Probably good point.
4: Reflecting something there. But hey, we want to just brighten the mood here. Beautiful weekend. Been waiting for this weather all year.
9: Oh, yeah, no, this is the weather I like. I don't like the that really hot, humid stuff that we were dealing with a little over a week ago. And I don't like when it's cold. This is perfect.
4: We're perfect right
9: this
4: now.
9: Is nice.
4: Chrissy and I, after all these years, our shops are air-conditioned, but we don't air-condition our home. We run by fans. So, yeah, when you get those dog days, nights, we're laying there like, well, maybe we should break down.
9: I could not sleep without air conditioning in my house.
4: Yeah, well, I'm sure once you get it, you never would go without it, right? But we just toughed it out.
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3: From ABC News, I'm Chuck Siebertson. A memorial service has wrapped up for the Mexican citizen fatally shot by immigration officers in Houston this week. ICE claims he rammed an officer's vehicle during an attempted arrest and was shot in self-defense, but a lawyer for two witnesses is disputing the account. Ronald Saldago said his father never wanted this much attention.
4: He was a very shy individual who never wanted to cause any harm. He just wanted to get in his van and go to work and come back to eat a nice meal.
3: Congresswoman Sylvia Garcia, whose district includes parts of Houston.
5: We will continue to fight for a complete, independent, top-to-bottom investigation to find out exactly what happened.
3: He's strongly considering running for president based on being detained by Israeli settlers this week in the West Bank, says Congressman Ro Khanna, California Democrat.
6: I saw the arrogance in the eyes of those settlers, 21 and 22-year-olds with guns, laughing that they had detained us. The arrogance of those young IDF soldiers that my tax dollars are funding, having no respect for the fact that they were detaining Americans.
3: Khanna says if you're unwilling to speak up against the genocide in Gaza, the apartheid in the West Bank, then you are morally compromised. The Pentagon's latest release of UFO files includes dozens of images, documents, and videos, but with no explanation, says ABC's Olivia Rubin in Washington.
7: In another instance, a service member reporting an object he said, quote, had flight characteristics unlike anything I'd seen in my 28 years of service. And while the videos definitely appear strange, there's no information here on what those objects actually are. And certainly no proof of alien life contained in these documents. The Pentagon says more files are coming.
3: ABC's Olivia Rubin, you're listening to ABC News.
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10: 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In the wake of Graham Plattner's official withdrawal from the Senate race yesterday, multiple Maine Democrats are looking to take his place. CBS 13 reports the party has opened the process for candidates looking to become the new nominee, with delegates from across state weighing in on potential candidates. One of those looking to take the place is beer company president Dan Kleben, who previously attempted to run for Senate and says too many politicians are in D.C. are in it for themselves.
11: The amount of grift going on in Washington, D.C. is simply out of control. And politicians like Susan Collins aren't looking out for the interests of ordinary, hardworking Mainers. I see it every day.
10: Candidates have until July 20th to collect at least 500 signatures. The new nominee will be named on the 27th. A couple from Dover Foxcroft were injured when a crash sent their vehicle 14 feet in the air in Penobscot County.
12: The sheriff's office says the crash happened just after noon on Thursday in Charleston, trapping the couple in the vehicle. They said the vehicle struck a raised driveway, sending it airborne. The driver, a 78-year-old man, was taken by life flight to Maine Medical Center with life-threatening injuries. His 71-year-old wife was also injured and taken to the hospital by ambulance. I'm Frankie Azzarata, News Radio WGAN.
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13: Canoe does such an amazing job of making sure that when we're sending people out into the workforce, they have both the information to make decisions, but also the skills to execute on those things.
10: Students who complete the summer session walk away with 9 transcribed college credits. More information can be found online at scouthegan.outdoors.com/canoe. 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
14: Partly sunny, less humid afternoon. The high today 82. Winds will be east-southeast, 6 to 12 miles per hour. Mainly clear skies tonight, lows near 60. Mostly sunny day tomorrow, the high 82. I'm AccuWeather Steve Williams on Southern Maine's official weather station. 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
10: Next low tide at 2:28, high tide at 8:47 tonight. I'm Tony Randazzo, News Radio WGAN.
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11: 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Peter, it is great to see you. Great to have you across the desk from me today. How are you doing this week before we jump into our topics?
10: I'm doing good. I've got some dirt under my nail spike, which is good because over the weekend I got a chance to get outside, not planting some trees, just doing some of the stuff that makes you feel kind of grounded and make you feel like you're from Maine, just playing in the dirt.
11: Yeah. Love that time of year when the ground is not frozen and we can go out and plant a little bit and harvest as well. It's not just about the planting. It's what are we going to reap from it later? I want to talk about some things about longevity planning today on the program, if you don't mind. We have more folks today turning 65 than there ever have been in history. We'll discuss that and some financial fumbles. We might even do this over the next couple of weeks with a couple of your advisors, that financial planning doesn't always happen when things are perfect. Sometimes life trips you up. Sometimes we spill the coffee.

0: sometimes, you know, we think that we're just cruising along on the road, and all of a sudden we see red and blue lights behind us, realize we were speeding. You know, sometimes we get pulled over. Not everything happens perfectly all of the time, but that doesn't mean that it's time to put your financial plans to the side. So a few of those topics a little bit later. But I did want to ask you, with your brain on watching the markets, Peter, what did you think of the SpaceX IPO? You know, that's all anybody could talk about for a long time.
1: It was hard. It was hard to miss, Mike. It was everywhere. We heard it on the radio. You know, we have a Monday meeting amongst all the advisors every week, religiously. And Lance, for the couple of weeks, was asking, hey, guys, are your clients calling, asking if we can get in on the SpaceX IPO? And I didn't have much of that, but many of the other advisors said they did. Their clients were calling saying, what are we going to do? How are we going to capitalize on this? You know, can we jump in there? Can I guess one guy asked if he could take half of his accounts and put it in the SpaceX IPO. He wanted to get in on it. You know, again, we're about asset preservation, protecting assets, making sure it's going to be there for the clients for the rest of their life, regardless of how long they live. And that's really what we're about. But it was exciting to see. I know it was the largest IPO ever. I believe, what was it? Largest initial public offering, I think $85.7 billion. I guess it made Elon a trillionaire, right? He was almost there anyway, I think. Yeah. But there were a lot of people that made some money. However, it didn't last too long as far as is that what you'd call a unicorn? When, you know, the stock goes right up and then right back down. That's another definition of a unicorn. But I think it's good, and I'm sure it will be involved in our portfolio at some point.
0: Yeah, it made him a trillionaire, and I think then it pulled back maybe a week or so later, and I think that was some of the question and the real evaluating beforehand is, yeah, people thought it was going to shoot up to the moon, as it is based on rockets, but there was some pullback and then some selling, and I do know that the company itself actually then bought, oh, I think $60 million worth of shares of another technology company. The point is, it's not just about SpaceX. You can be positive about Elon Musk and going to the moon. I personally enjoy watching the SpaceX. I've always enjoyed space stuff, me and my dad. I think definitely somebody's going to be building a base up on the moon, because the energy and the trajectory to get us to go to Mars would be much easier from there than pulling out of our gravity first. So I think it's going to go there, but highly speculative right now. I think don't you think eventually a company this big is going to be in the S&P 500 anyways?
1: I do. And I would liken it to, you know, between 2017 and 2021, we had people calling about Bitcoin. Bitcoin was all the craze, all the wave. Everybody wanted to get involved with Bitcoin, and that's fine. And eventually, we, as in, you know, the Foundations Investment Advisory, they did incorporate Bitcoin ETFs, where our clients, some of our funds are being managed in Bitcoin, which, you know, clients can actively invest in there. Also, our clients always have the opportunity, if they wanted to have a side account where they, you know, whether it's a Robinhood or even through one of our custodians that we use, they can play with, you know, the SpaceX IPO, they can play with Bitcoin. But eventually, I believe SpaceX is going to be part of the S&P without a doubt.
0: What about phone calls from real clients? Sorry to interrupt you there. What about real funds? That's what I'm always curious about from advisors like yourself. Were people calling in and asking about it, or was this just the general public? What were people's feelings?
1: No, it was clients calling in. And again, I didn't receive many of those phone calls, but on that Monday morning meeting that we have with Lance, in which we all talk about what we learned that week and what's happening, Lance was asking us, and most of the advisors had heard from their clients saying, how are we going to capitalize on this? We got to get in on it. I think people have a fear of missing out. I think, and there's an acronym for that, FOMO. Right, they're afraid of not jumping on the bandwagon and all the money that they could have earned. Well, again, I want to bring back people, or at least our clients, back to where we are and what we do. We're about protecting you, your assets, to make sure they're going to be there for the rest of your life. But of course, we'll eventually have that incorporated into our portfolios, just like now we have Bitcoin ETFs. But we want to bring people back. Most of our clients, Spike, are retired or retiring, and their premise is about preserving what they have rather than trying to double what they have. When the market's doing well, that's great. Everyone's account is doing well. But again, we would never take a large percentage of somebody's portfolio and put it into anything that's speculative whatsoever.
0: Yeah. So if you had the FOMO out there wondering, what did you miss? Look, I think it was exciting to watch. Here's something for our listeners to think about. You were all focusing on SpaceX, and I heard there were some even more interesting ones that were coming out through the rest of the month, including Anthropic, which is this AI service through Claude. Anywho, what exactly are you listening to? Not only is there FOMO as far as the behavioral economic biases, but I also think a bit of herd mentality. Everybody wanting to jump into this because they had heard about it. And, you know, look, is successful retirement investing about catching the next greatest wave? What do you think? Do you got to catch that big, huge wave, Peter, to be successful in retirement?
1: Absolutely not. No. And I think that's probably why you're not hearing me get excited about, you know, okay. Number one, the Bitcoin back to 2017 to 2021, nor the SpaceX IPO. It's important. It's fun to watch and it's good. But gosh, why would we put, you know, chunks of our clients' money into something that is that brand new? It's almost like, you know, and maybe this is going to divulge something about me, but when the COVID shot came out, I'm like, how long has that been tested? You know, how long has that been out there? And should I put that into my arm? Everyone was doing it. Should I jump on the bandwagon and go ahead? I did, just so I could continue to keep doing what I'm doing. But in any event, I wouldn't recommend it for everybody, just like I wouldn't recommend our clients whose primary goal is to preserve what they have for the next 30 years. You know, people are living longer. You said we're going to talk about longevity today. I look forward to those questions. I look forward to speaking about that because that's one of the main topics we deal with our clients on the first appointment.
0: That is a huge, huge topic today. You know, everybody considers risk for their portfolios the market risk, right? But there's so many different versions of risk that we're realistic about, not to scare people or make them uncomfortable, but there's tax legislation risk. There's interest rate risk, which we are about to see and could see more of through the next couple of years. We saw it in 2020 when interest rates were raised 9 times in 1 year. So the market risk is definitely one of them, but we're starting to hear a lot more questions about this, about longevity risk. As you said, we're going to flush out some of the numbers here in a little bit, but how, just real quick, does that manifest itself in a conversation? Is that something that people bring up to you, Peter, or is that something you have to bring up to them? Say, hey, by the way, I want to talk about the fact that you're probably going to live a lot longer than your parents or your grandparents, and we need to stretch this out, meaning the stretching out of your life savings a little bit longer than you might think. Are folks bringing it up to you, or do you have to bring it up to them?
1: Well, inadvertently, they bring it up to us because most people that are coming in will have the question, am I going to run out of money? How long will this amount, this nest egg I have, how long will that last for? And in order to answer that question, you know, we have to say, well, you know, how long are you going to be around? And of course, nobody knows. But just in the last 50 years, the average lifespan in 1976 was 72 in this country. And now, just 50 years later, it's almost 79. You know, that's a big difference. And we had a dip there during COVID, but it's rebounded from 72 to 79. That's almost 10 years and 10 years of age, you know, so, and that's been climbing increasingly. So yes, we all talk about longevity, but that's why, again, we're not jumping into these speculative investments. It's about how do we preserve the assets that you have, regardless of what happens. Another risk is market downturn, right? I hope we're going to talk about that today because that's a big risk.
0: Absolutely. I mean, we're going to see probably 2 or 3, maybe even 4 market cycles like that with ups and downs in our retirement years. That's just the way that the markets work. So if you want to find out if you're positioned correctly for yourself, folks, as one of our radio listeners, call the phone number, set up your time, schedule a time to come on in. And we've got offices all around the great state of Maine. We'll find one closest for you. 833-856-1384 is the phone number for you to call. We have folks who are standing by. That's not going to interrupt the program. It's going to go to our call center. They'll schedule a time for you. 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
0: Welcome back to Conquering Retirement. On the microphone today, you've got financial advisor Peter Hansen. I'm your host, Mike Spangle. And the longevity revolution, I guess we're wanting to live longer, or I don't know, I guess we're eating healthier, we are working out more, healthcare. You were just saying, even just from the 1970s, our lifespan is now 10 years longer. I can go back all the way to 1935, because we've both done some stuff on Social Security. Back in 1935, when they set the full retirement age at 65 for Social Security, the average lifespan was 61 and a half. So really, in the last almost 80, 90 years, we've gone 20 plus years in living longer. So I think longevity revolution has to do with health, healthcare. We're living better. What about your father? What was retirement planning like for him? Was it difficult? Did he have to have a financial advisor and put together a plan and make sure his money was going to last, or was his a little more automatic?
1: Yeah, I think I'm 52, and most of the clients that we're seeing are between 50, 60, sometimes 70. But we remember watching our parents. My father was a banker in Biddeford for 40 plus years. But he never really had a plan for retirement, because his plan was created for him. He had a pension, like most people that back then did. But it's so different now, because, I don't have a pension. Once in a while, we see clients coming in if they're working for Maine Health and they've been there for over 30 years, or Bath Iron Works, or they're working for the Kittery Shipyard. You know, some of those folks have pensions if they've been there, and they might be 70 years old, if they've been there that long. But again, there's so much pressure on the client right now to take care of their own finances in retirement. And people are living longer, so it's a double whammy. You have to maintain your balances, understand how your 401k works, be responsible for doing something with that 401k or 403b once you retire, and you have to go find a financial professional unless you manage it yourself. It's completely different than the era that my father and his father grew up in. They had pensions. Less than 12% of the population has pensions now, Spike, and that's dwindling every day. I swear, it's dwindling every day. And with over 10,000 people, I think it's 11,000 people now turning 65 every day in this country, it's an issue that we have to address. Yeah. But, thank God that, not everybody knows what to do, because fortunately we have a job, because if everybody knew what to do, if everybody had pensions, I don't know that I'd be doing this. But it's not the case. So people need help. And that's what we're here for.
0: This era right now, through the next even 3 or 4 years, is known as peak 65. More Americans today turning 65 in America than at any time in history. There are more people going into the over 65 space than there are in the under 35 space, meaning children being born or teenagers and 20 years. Right. More people turning 65. I am curious, what does that do to retirement support systems such as Medicare and Social Security and long-term care facilities, Peter?
1: It's stressing every part of the retirement system, from finding a place for your parents and or yourself in a nursing home, to Social Security. I mean, everybody is not living in a cave understands that in 2033 or 2035, Social Security may be going to 80 cents on the dollar, or at least that's what they're talking about, right? I don't know what politicians are going to pull that trigger, but my gosh, we were just dealing with this with my father passed in last September, but my mom's still around. As soon as he passed, she was diagnosed with dementia and we had to get her into a facility. But luckily, we had put her name on a list 2 years ago. And as soon as my dad passed, her name came up. And so we've got her into a nice place in Saco. It's a wonderful assisted living facility. But thank God that we started planning. Thank God that we went, 4 years ago, five years ago, and built a trust, because that was going to help out. And these are the things that we're explaining to our clients. You know, there's so much of the onus is on them now. To actually take care of these things, that every time someone comes in for an appointment, we're talking about budget, Social Security, Medicare, taxes, estate planning, before we even get into what's in their portfolio, because it's so important for all of these things. It's not just managing their assets. There's about seven different

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1: 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I don't want to let this one go, though. The longevity revolution is happening. We are living longer. What does that mean for your life savings and trying to stretch everything out for 25, 30 years? There's a concept, though, you're talking about enjoying your best life. What was that phrase we were talking about in the mid-show break there?
2: Yeah, it's called time affluence. It's really the concept that most retirees now are having decades of relatively healthy living that maybe their parents didn't have. You know, sometimes people will come in and say, well, I don't really need a really expiration plan because my father died at 62. And when I get sick, I'm just going to go behind the woodshed and take care of myself. Nobody does that, Spike. Nobody. And everybody's living a healthier lifestyle than their parents did too. It seems to be everyone's working out, exercising. I mean, so healthy people, we think of all these things that we want. We want another car. We want more time with our kids or grandkids. We want all these things. But if you're sick, there's only one thing that you want, and that's health, right? If you're sick, there's only one thing that you care about, because all the rest you can work out. But if those of us that are healthy can take advantage of all these opportunities in front of us. So long story short, people are living longer. They're living longer. The good news is they're living longer. The bad news is they're living longer when it comes to money, you know? And so,
1: you know, what was interesting? There was a woman at the end of one of your live events, which, by the way, you do the seminars as well. If you would like to find out as a radio listener when exactly the events are, go to nafinancialadvisors.com. That is, go to the website, type that in. We've got a live events tab there. You can find out not only when they are, but where they are for you. And you can come listen to the kind of things that we're planning for, and then you can talk to somebody in person if you want to, even before calling the phone number. But we're glad to have you call the phone number and come to one of the live events, either or. But this woman, it nearly floored me. I say personal finance is personal, right? You've got to find out how old somebody is. She said, well, right, I'm just about to turn 80. Blew my mind. Because I swear, barely did this woman look like she was 60 years old. Now I'm just pulling that number out of a hat. Look really, really incredibly healthy. Still running her own business, which was a travel business, but she was still also running her investments. The reason I bring that up is how does it go over with people when you say, look, we're living longer, maybe we need to consider working a little bit longer? Now, this woman was working longer because she loved what she did. She owned her own business. She was her own boss, but she realized she didn't want to keep doing that forever. Her time affluence is she wants to start enjoying it now, knowing that it's not going to last forever. But for some folks, if you have to say, look, we're going to be in retirement 30, 35 years, retiring, you know, next year at 65, maybe we need to work a little bit longer. I can't. It's just comparing our retirements to our parents or our grandparents today. Do we have to reframe that? Or do you still like to look at 65, 66 for somebody's time affluence and being able to enjoy themselves?
2: Again, I

0: I wish there was a cookie cutter answer to that, because every case is different and everyone's health is different. Everyone's longevity is different. The amount of assets that people have saved up is different. There are times, if that's what you're asking, Spike, where we have to say, you know, and I've had to, about a month ago, someone who wanted to retire at 65 with X amount of income per month, and they wanted to buy certain things. And I said, the numbers just I don't know how we could make these numbers work, you know, so you may have to work another couple of years. They didn't want to hear that, but they knew that. I know they knew it. I think they thought that we were going to work some Northern Alliance magic. There's no magic. The magic is being real, I think, with folks and saying, here's what I think we can do. More so, people are coming in wondering if they have enough money to retire, and they had enough money 3 and 4 years ago. That's more so the case. The people that are very conservatively minded, that don't like to spend an awful lot, you know, they can live a very, very healthy lifestyle. And more often than not, we're saying, you know, you can retire now if you'd like. And we show them the numbers. I mean, it comes down to simple math. Also, it comes down to having a level of comfort going into your retirement with a plan that's balanced for everything. What I mean by that is, you mentioned it in one of the earlier segments, you know, we can expect another 3 to 4 market downturns. And if you're 65, you can expect another 3 to 4 market downturns. That's what we actively plan for. When someone's going into retirement, we're building a portfolio plan for them. We say, this is going to be able to withstand X amount of market downturns, because of where your assets are balanced, because of when and how you draw your assets out of the market is oftentimes depending upon what's happening in the market. Through use of insurance products, you know, we can develop a guaranteed income stream. That's what sets somebody's mind at ease. But to answer your initial question, yes, sometimes we have to tell people they can't retire yet, or they can, but they better die early.
1: Oh, man. Peter coming with the jokes today. So, the longevity revolution is upon us. We want you to enjoy your time affluence. We want you to enjoy the health while you have it, so your retirement is enjoyable, that you do all the things you always wanted to do. And if you don't have a plan for that, it is much different today than it was for our parents or grandparents. Call the phone number. Let us set up your portfolio review, your income plan review, to make sure that you can be and stay retired the way that you want to be. 833-856-1384 is the phone number. That's 833-856-1384. Folks are standing by right now. You're not going to interrupt the program. We're not putting you live on the air right now. But they will schedule a time for you. Or you can schedule a time at our website, nafinancialadvisors.com. Let's move on from our longevity revolution right now. This might actually go on for a couple of weeks here. Look, financial planning doesn't always happen when things are perfect. We talk about building wealth. We talk about having a strategy and having a plan. And some people might go, well, you know, my life right now isn't quite so great. Look, financial planning doesn't happen in a vacuum. Peter, when people say to you, well, you know what, I'm so glad I came to your event, but, you know, I'm going through a divorce, or I just, you know, changed my jobs, or I hate where I'm at right now, or I'm worried about AI replacing me, this probably isn't the best time to financial plan. What do you feel? Do you only like to see people come in the office when everything is going perfectly?
0: Almost never is someone coming into the office only when things are going perfectly. No, I would say all the more reason to get in front of somebody that has seen some of these things before, can point you in the right direction, can give advice. I mean, you mentioned divorce. That's one of the single most devastating occurrences that can happen to a
1: financial not just financially, but there's a lot going on there.
0: Emotionally, the kids, you know, if there's children, you know, they're involved. And also, if it's contested, Spike, and I know you know this, you know, the legal fees can be in the six figures and wipe out half of a retirement portfolio, without a doubt. Yeah. And in fact, we've seen it happen, and it's too bad. But no, almost never is somebody in a perfect situation coming in. But again, a prudent financial plan will account for certain things like market downturns. Of course, we're not going to plan for a divorce, but if someone is going through that, all the more reason to get in front of a financial advisor.
1: All right. And, you know, and so we're always going to talk about positive steps. So, folks, we call this financial fumbles. And financial fumbles happen. A divorce happens. Market downturns, medical issues. Look, financial planning does not happen in a vacuum, and it doesn't happen only when life is going perfectly. Now, of course, that's great, but we just want you to realize we're doing financial planning in the real world, realizing that these things happen. So if someone is possibly facing divorce, What are some things that you like for them to consider? Hopefully it's as amicable as it can be, but are all assets created equal? Meaning like our retirement accounts versus the home, which might not be paid off. Like, what do you get involved in that at all? Or do you go, hey, go to your divorce attorney and, you know, we'll help you figure it out. How do you have these conversations?
0: Yeah, Peter? No, I certainly do not get involved. But what we do is we can see the aftermath. We can see the effects of when somebody is going through a divorce. And, you know, I had a friend who used to say, you know, I'm always going to be faithful because I don't want to give away half my stuff. I'm like, well, that's good, but I would hope there would be other reasons why you would remain faithful too. Not everything is split half, you know, or split in half either. If mom's home and she doesn't work, who do you think is getting the house, especially if the kids are there, right? You know, so it's just messy and it's ugly. I guess the biggest, note I could add here is don't go it alone. And certainly do not refrain from going see a financial planner if in fact you're going through that. You may think now's not the time. I think it's the perfect time, because you could probably gain some avenues, or means that you weren't thinking of. It's ugly. I've seen it twice in the number of years I've been doing it with my own personal clients. It's ugly,
1: yeah.
0: You know, because it's things people aren't thinking of. I mean, the longer term hit, right, is spousal support, child support, rebuilding a single income, you know, because if one spouse was relying on the other spouse, let's say one spouse stayed at home, the other spouse worked. Well, now the spouse that's staying home, they probably have to go back to work. Maybe they've not been working for 15, 20 years, and now they have, it's ugly, it's a mess, but go and get some help in addition to your attorney who's going to take as much money as possible.
1: Some other steps at least you can take. It doesn't necessarily improve your financial situation, but it can protect it. Make sure that you review all of your beneficiary designations, update eventually estate documents, look at insurance policies, account ownership and beneficiaries, accounts that maybe you did together, joint. Well, we are definitely not encouraging it, but we're just saying we realize that this happens. And if you are trying to financially plan, get yourself back on track, make sure that you can be and stay retired. You don't have to just wait to get yourself out of the financial weeds. We want to make sure that everybody can be and stay retired. So if you'd like a little bit of advice in this area, we realize that financial fumbles happen and you're allowed to have advice too. Call the phone number, folks. We'll help you through your situation as best we can. 833-856-1384 is the phone number to call. NA Financial Advisors is the website for you to go and schedule your own time. We're going to come back with Peter Hansen, financial advisor and Conquering Retirement, when we get back right after this.
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1: 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Financial fumbles happen. Sometimes the avalanche happens to us. That doesn't mean that you don't get to have a financial plan that'll get you to your own retirement and stay retired as well. But I'll tell you what, Peter, you got to know this. Medical events. Medical events. So it's one of the number one reasons of people having to file bankruptcy here in the United States. It is unfortunate, and it's just the state of what our healthcare system is today. But I'm sure you've seen people get behind this eight ball. It's got to be overwhelming at first when you start to see some real medical bills piling up. Have you ever had to help folks with it, like current clients who were okay, but then something happened, or maybe they came to an event and say, how do I get out of this?
0: Yeah, well, most of the time I've seen it, folks coming in who have had a medical issue prior to coming in, but now they're coming in because they need some additional help. It can wipe you out if you don't have the right insurance. And most, like I said in the last segment, Spike, most people don't have long-term care insurance there, but there are avenues of help. I mentioned on an earlier segment, the Maine Council on Aging and Southern Maine Agency on Aging. These are services that are free to the public that are paid for by the state. It's a situation where people can really get into a fair amount of trouble. Let me explain this, though. This is also why it's so important that both parties, if it's a husband and wife team or a partner team, both parties know who the financial firm is, know where the assets are held. For example, oftentimes one of the parties, one of the partners that's coming in, they're the ones that do the most of the speaking with us. They're the ones that, when they have questions, they'll be calling us on the phone. But as far as visits, we usually require both parties come in for the visits so that the spouse, that's a little bit more reluctant to speak on financial terms, knows who we are. And we also suggest that they have a book at home with account numbers, with bank account numbers, with usernames and passwords to accounts, so that if something like this happens, the other party who is not sick knows where all of this is, and they have a relationship with us and can talk. That's one of the biggest things I would say to help prevent. It would be an extra hurdle. If both parties didn't know where that information was, should one party get sick. And again, beneficiary designations is important. Also, you also want to keep in mind beneficiary designations, but also healthcare directives. If we're talking about a serious medical event, and that's something that we deal with recommending our folks to go to attorneys, is to make sure that the healthcare directives are there, so that if something happens to John and Sally needs to call Fidelity because John had an IRA, Fidelity can say, okay, well, we don't see you. That's fine, Sally. We know that you're his wife, but we don't have any information that says that we can release this information to you. If Sally needs to call and speak with Fidelity about his IRA, they can withhold it. So healthcare directives are very important. And again, make sure that these are updated regularly. Is that what you're talking about?
1: Yeah. No, you literally just made me think about something I was going through with my parents recently. My father had to go in for some stuff, and thankfully the Medicare doctors took care of everything, but it was a few weeks of process. And what I was looking at was the back and forth of the hospital and taking my mom back and forth and her having sleepless nights and worrying about it. She was less sharp at being able to make decisions. A lot of the doctors, they realized eventually that I was a son, but they would direct a lot of questions. If my father was coming out of surgery or something, they would direct a lot of things to her, and she was tired and she wasn't sure and she couldn't remember, a doctor's name, a form of this or that, or, where exactly we were going to go. Having this almost your own personal medical journal, who is your doctor, where to go, what is the insurance for the, phone numbers and locations, all of these things. Because even when you might be in charge of those decisions for someone, look, when you're going through a crisis of some sort, you might not be sleeping well, you might not be sharp. I love that idea, kind of having your own personal medical journal, and maybe here's the mom side and here's the dad side, and we can, thumb through the different tabs in there. And it sounds, I don't know, like a little bit of work, but I tell you, the peace of mind to have those things without having to guess. I was just starting to write notes in my phone to have all of the different doctors who do this and that, but my mom, in trying to remember things, is really hard. So do you necessarily, Peter, want people to have the medical directives of only spouse to spouse? Or
0: oh, no.
1: Should we start to bring in the next generation?
0: Absolutely. The children should know. And the children should be part of that conversation. Oftentimes, though, Spike, we're finding the children being the ones to introduce and bring this conversation up to their parents, because their parents are, you know, they're like the John Wayne. They're stoic. They don't, the kids don't need to know this. Their kids, even though their kids are in their 60s, you know, it's important. That this is, these family discussions are being had. And, you know, sometimes you just got to say, mom and dad, you know, when something happens, you know, you just have to bring it to their attention. Say, let's get ahead of this. Let's write this stuff down. You know, it's so difficult to get your parents sometimes in front of an estate planning attorney. My mother heard the word trust attorney and she thought that her assets were going to go away. I'm like, mom, what are you talking about? You were a banker for 20 years, you know, but she was 91 years old, you know, and these terms scared her, you know. I said, then so what we did is me and my brothers and sisters sat down with my parents and said, let's go do some trust planning, and here's why, you know. And we explained the healthcare directives. If dad's in the hospital and mom, you know, isn't around, or who can speak with a doctor? Does the doctor know who to contact in these situations? It's so important. But yeah, don't be afraid to bring up these conversations,
1: even from your mom there. And how I almost want to say the phrase adorable. What an adorable thing to think. But it's what people think they understand about financial planning and retirement planning that is oftentimes incredibly wrong. And nothing about your mom, but when you said the word trust, sometimes it triggers people. When you talk about Social Security and what they do know and what they don't know, this is why we encourage people to pick up the phone, have a conversation. Let us find out the facts. There might be some things that you completely understand or you think you understand that are not true, that are not the way that things work. I would bet that probably happens at least once a meeting for you, whether it's costs inside a portfolio, how Social Security works, how the healthcare system and Medicare and long-term care. Isn't there usually something at least once a meeting where you go, where did you hear that from? Because that's
0: Absolutely.
1: Not true at all.
0: Yeah, absolutely. And again, you know, whether someone meets with us one time, two times, three times, four times, there's no cost for that. If we end up working together, great. And if not, maybe you're all set. Maybe we can point you in a different direction. But again, there's no fee for that. But yes, more often than not, we're hearing some disclaimer or something that someone has heard, which doesn't even make any sense. But we have to explain to them why did that not make any sense?
1: Again, with financial fumbles, we always like to try to end on a positive note. If you are behind the eight ball, if you are starting to see those bills pile up, it happens. It's one of the number one reasons that Americans declare bankruptcy is going through a financial and medical just storm, an avalanche, if you will, and trying to climb out of it. But do you have any positive suggestions for people who might be going through that, either themselves or with a family member?
0: Well, when it comes to medical bills, I mean, the good news there is that even if let's say you don't necessarily have the insurance doesn't cover everything, as long as you're making a concerted effort to make a reasonable payment, the hospital can't send you to can't affect your credit score due to medical bills, at least in the state of Maine. As long as you're making a reasonable effort, you can tell the hospital, I'm going to give you $50 a month to pay this off, and as long as you are willing to, they'll sign off on that. Regardless of what the bill is. And I'm not suggesting you scam on the hospital, but there is an awful lot of help out there. Don't be afraid to call and ask for it. Working with a financial advisor, I think people are afraid because they're afraid they're going to be sold something. And that's just certainly not the case, mm-hmm. at least not with our firm. And it's about help.
1: And also with those medical bills, look for, or you could do a Google search in your for patient advocates. Patient advocates are sometimes voluntary. They're sometimes actually paid for by the hospital. They're sometimes former medical workers who maybe did retire or didn't want to be working, 5 days a week or the 12 hours a day for, 4 days in a row. And they're folks who know their way around the medical system who can advocate for you, like, oh my gosh, how do I take care of this bill? Or what happens when my insurance provider denies a coverage of something my doctor said that I'm actually supposed to get? There are folks who can maybe help you frame this as well. Just know that you're not necessarily alone. The patient advocates are something, Peter, that I'm looking forward to seeing people starting to use a little bit more. I don't know if you've heard about them before, but you can kind of just Google search them in your area, find somebody to help you out. But Peter, I also want to thank you for your time. But have you seen anybody kind of using these different kinds of tools today?
0: Yeah, actually, for a period of time, my sister was a patient advocate at Maine Medical Center in Portland. And one of the things she told me was, you know, Pete, you know, I don't know how often your clients are getting denial letters from insurance companies. One of the biggest pieces of advice she gave me was, you know, if ever you get a denial letter from the insurance, doesn't mean the insurance company isn't going to pay for it. It means that they have first sent you a denial letter. So sometimes you have to try again, resend it again. Or sometimes you might even need an attorney's signature on something, send a letter from an attorney's office just to get that insurance paid claim. Sometimes it won't be paid, but do not just accept the first denial letter from an insurance company as God's word, because more often than not, they will pay for at least a portion of it.
1: Yeah.
0: Keep trying.
1: Well, thank you so very much for your time today and here on the weekend. You are listening to Peter Hansen, financial advisor of Northern Alliance Financial. 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
2: 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The views, statements, and opinions expressed herein are those of the individual speakers and not necessarily those of Foundations and its affiliates. The information contained herein does not constitute an offer to sell any securities or represent an express or implied opinion or endorsement of any specific investment opportunity, offering, or issuer. Any discussion of performance or returns is not indicative of future results. Any discussions of specific strategies are for informational purposes only and have been provided to help determine whether they may be appropriate for your specific situation. If applicable, the primary goal is converting retirement assets into a Roth IRA is to reduce the future tax liability on the distributions you take in retirement or on the distributions of your beneficiaries. Each individual investor's situation is different, and any ideas provided may not be appropriate for your particular circumstances. Comments regarding a particular client's experience may or may not be the same as another client's experience and is not an indication that any client or prospective client will experience the same or a higher level of future success or performance. Foundations only transacts business in those jurisdictions where it's properly registered or is excluded or exempted from registration requirements. Registration as an investment advisor is not an endorsement of the firm by securities regulators and does not mean the advisor has achieved a specific level of skill or ability. Nothing herein constitutes a recommendation that any security, portfolio, or securities or investment strategy is suitable for any specific person. No legal or tax advice is provided. 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
4: From ABC News, I'm Chuck Sievertson. A memorial service has wrapped up for the Mexican citizen fatally shot by immigration officers in Houston this week. ICE claims he rammed an officer's vehicle during an attempted arrest and was shot in self-defense. But a lawyer for two witnesses is disputing the account. At the service, Congressman Al Green, whose district includes parts of Houston.
5: I believe that there is an attempt to cover up what has happened, and we must stand up to prevent a cover-up.
6: Border Czar Tom Homan now reacting to what this means for the officers involved.
7: Let the investigation play out. If the officers acted outside policy or illegally, they shall come.
6: The killing sparking outrage through Houston.
4: ABC's Jacqueline Lee, strongly considering running for president based on being detained by Israeli settlers this week in the West Bank. Congressman Ro Khanna, California Democrat.
8: These hoodlums come in with machine guns, an M4, an American-made machine gun, and they detain us. They block off the road. And then they call the IDF, and the IDF is on their side, not on the side of the Americans.
4: Khanna says if you're unwilling to speak up against the genocide in Gaza, the apartheid in the West Bank, then you are morally compromised. Cleanup underway after rescues in Missouri from rapidly rising floodwaters. ABC News forecaster Samara Theodore.
9: In Iron County, over 200 canoers and staff members rescued at a campsite in Talmsock Mountain State Park. These family members reacting as they waited on loved ones still stranded at the campground.
10: There's five of them camping and in a tent. They tried to stay on top of their car while it was flooding and they lost the car, the truck, so they had to go to a tree.
9: National Guard helicopters helping to rescue and bring campers to reunification sites.
4: The crew is again draining the reflecting pool at the Lincoln Memorial to clean up the green algae and apparently peeling blue sealant. You're listening to ABC News.
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13: Now, the latest from the FM 98.5 and AM 560 WGAN News Center. In the wake of Graham Plattner's official withdrawal from the Senate race yesterday, multiple Maine Democrats are looking to take his place. CBS 13 reports the party has opened the process for candidates looking to become the new nominee, with delegates from across state weighing in on potential candidates. One of those looking to take the place is beer company president Dan Kleben, who previously attempted to run for Senate and says too many politicians are in D.C. are in it for themselves.
14: The amount of grift going on in Washington, D.C. is simply out of control. And politicians like Susan Collins aren't looking out for the interests of ordinary, hardworking Mainers. I see it every day.
13: Candidates have until July 20th to collect at least 500 signatures. The new nominee will be named on the 27th. A couple from Dover Foxcroft were injured when a crash sent their vehicle 14 feet in the air in Penobscot County.
15: The sheriff's office says the crash happened just after noon on Thursday in Charleston, trapping the couple in the vehicle. They said the vehicle struck a raised driveway, sending it airborne. The driver, a 78-year-old man, was taken by life flight to Maine Medical Center with life-threatening injuries. His 71-year-old wife was also injured and taken to the hospital by ambulance. I'm Frankie Azzarata, News Radio WGAN.
13: 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Austin French, the Career Pathways Employer Engagement Director, told CBS 13, merging those fields is exactly what the state expanding workforce needs.
16: Canoe does such an amazing job of making sure that when we're sending people out into the workforce, they have both the information to make decisions, but also the skills to execute on those things.
13: Students who complete the summer session walk away with 9 transcribed college credits. More information can be found online at scouthegan.outdoors.com/canoe. 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
4: Partly sunny, less humid afternoon. The high today 82. Winds will be east-southeast, 6 to 12 miles per hour. Mainly clear skies tonight. Lows near 60. Mostly sunny day tomorrow. The high 82. I'm AccuWeather Steve Williams on Southern Maine's official weather station. 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
17: Keir Starmer, basically not even 2 years after he wins one of the most historic landslides in British political history, is on his way out. Ordinarily, I wouldn't really cover that too much. 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
18: Welcome to the Howie Carr Show, 844-500-4242. The death watch is on in Sullivan, Maine for Graham Plattner's campaign, and we're waiting for the official funeral music to begin from National Public Radio and Panhandler Radio in Maine. But anyway, there is a debate tonight in Springfield on Channel 22 between the two candidates for the Democrat nomination to the U.S. Senate seat that's currently held by Ed Markey, also known as Mr. Frosty. And he's got a big birthday coming up on Saturday, number 80, and his challenger, the insufferable Seth Moulton, who's the congressman from the North Shore. And again, as I said in the first hour, both have stage 4 Trump derangement syndrome. There's no doubt about it. So yesterday, John Deaton, the Republican candidate for the Senate, put out a hilarious press release. Place your bets. Who will say Trump more, Markey or Moulton? What a great idea. What a great idea. And this way you stay sober, too, unlike Graham Plattner when he's working the Reddit late at night. So you just count up rather than take the sip every time he says it. So John Deaton was in the area, so he stopped by today to tell us about this. John, who do you think is going to win tonight?
24: On the Trump thing, that is a real toss-up, and I would not, listen, I could hold my liquor pretty good, but I would not take a shot every time Trump got announced or uttered, I tell you that.
18: By the first break, you'd be on the floor.
24: I'd be out for sure.
18: Everybody would get through the debate. Ted Kennedy, if he were alive, would be out.
24: Yeah, I mean, listen, in an hour debate against Seth Moulton, he said Trump 28 times. When you take out my time of talking and John Keller's time, Trump was almost every other word. coming out of his mouth. And I think Markey was jealous. And I think we're going to see tonight that Trump constantly. And it's insane because President Trump isn't going to be there 2/3 of the next 6-year term. The next senator will be there 2 years, and their entire message is they're going to fight Trump harder. They're arguing over who's going to fight Trump harder during the next 2 years. And I'm just hoping that people in Massachusetts want a better message than that.
18: I'll give you a preview of the debate. I hate Trump. I hate Trump more. I've been hating Trump longer than you have. Yeah, that's good. And you're too old to hate him. I can keep hating him longer than you can.
24: I'm going to last longer than you. So my hate for Trump is going to be far outlast yours, Ed.
18: Well, so, John Deaton, you did a debate. It was kind of a weird debate. You challenged both of them, and only Moulton took you up on it. So you were up against Moulton, who's like still the underdog in that primary. And he just kept going after Trump, and finally you just, what did you do finally?
24: Probably after the 20th time he uttered Trump, I looked at him, extended my arm and said, let me introduce myself to you, Congressman. I'm John Deaton. I'm the one debating you, not President Trump. And, he was taken back by it, but it proves the point that, listen, they're incapable of saying anything positive. You know, shame on them for that. Securing the border, pretty necessary. Right? Pretty
18: yeah.
24: necessary.
18: A guy that played for U Lowell soccer team just got killed by an illegal CDL driver.
24: And look what illegal immigration has done to this state, Massachusetts. It's impacted us. The governor spent, billions and billions of dollars. And so that's a good thing. Or the Trump accounts, a good thing. But their derangement syndrome is so bad that they're incapable of acknowledging anything, which is... Listen, they're in Western Mass today. They should be arguing why they can go to Washington and be able to get community development grants for Springfield, right? You bypass Beacon Hill when you do that. How are they going to go to President Trump and the Trump administration and say, I need this for infrastructure, I need this for healthcare, I need these tax credits? They won't. And so it'll be 2 years of President Trump's last 2 years that Massachusetts will get nothing because they're suffer from TDS.
18: I want to play a couple of cuts on, again, it's all Plattner, and Plattner today, basically, another day of Plattner, but I want to let you, the two senators, I'm going to play a couple of cuts. These are new cuts or different cuts than we played yesterday. This is the full cut of the My Kind of Man cut. Cut 20.
0: I said to myself, that's my kind of man. Because that is a man who not only has the values, but a man who believes in accountability. And we need a little accountability coming out of Washington.
24: Wow. I mean, you would think that a guy who sent pictures of his crotch on an app that's 70% 13 to 20-year-olds would be enough. You would think blaming rape victims would be enough not to support him. You would think that a Nazi tattoo for 18 years would be enough not to support him. But it's not, right? He wears the Democrat jersey and utters the talking points that they like. So they're going to ignore
18: all
24: that.
18: He has TDS too. He's stage four. They're all like in a hospice together.
24: Yeah. That's the only thing she didn't say. He's my kind of man. He hates Donald Trump too. And the problem, Howie, is that they both Moulton and Markey, and I'm going to say it to whoever I face on the debate stage, shame on you because you hate Donald Trump more than you love America and Massachusetts.
18: So here's Ed Markey. Before he threw him under the bus yesterday. And by the way, he didn't go in front of the camera to throw him under the bus, nor did she.
24: Right.
18: Nor did any of them.
24: Nope.
18: They just issue a press release. Their offices issue a press release, not even them. Okay, this is Ed Markey endorsing Plattner last month. Cut 19.
1: The chance of winning the Senate this year, but it goes through Maine. And that's why I support Graham Plattner, because he's running on the right issues. He's running on those kitchen table issues, those corruption issues that the voters of Maine and our country want to have provided.
24: Yeah, again, here is a guy who claims to be Mr. Transgender Rights, And this guy, Graham Platner, a.k.a. P. Hustle, by the way, online, spent years, Howie, online making homophobic and racist slurs. But they ignore that because he gives them their talking points. And it's really a shame, and it's a disgrace, in my opinion.
18: I remember calling you a couple months ago, and I was asking you, who do you think's going to win? And you were pretty convinced it was going to be Markey. What do you think today?
24: Yeah, I still believe it's going to be Markey, but I think Moulton will make it closer than a lot of people originally thought. I think he'll make it closer than Joe Kennedy made it. But listen, that poll that just came out that has Seth down 5 points, that same poll had Joe Kennedy up 12 points at this time 6 years ago. So, listen, I want Seth to spend millions beating Markey up, and I want Markey to come out of there limping with 1 or 2% of a victory vote, and then face me, a common sense agenda, after he's raced to be as far left as you possibly can go. And I think it's going to be Markey, but I'll be able to pivot if it's Moulton. Listen, whatever out of touch Democrat comes out of that primary, they're going to face a common sense agenda.
18: I was impressed by that poll where there was one of the poll that just came out last week that you were actually ahead by a point among independents. And I know that's within the margin of error, and it's only independents. But still, I mean, I don't think a Republican's ever been ahead at any under any circumstances since Scott Brown.
24: Yeah, listen, I mean, in 2024, I got beat handily by Warren, but I had a contested primary, and you only have
18: six. She scalped you.
24: There you go. You only have 6 weeks to go, but I was the first Republican in many years to get over 40%. 1.35 million people voted for me, and I think that the poll you're referencing that shows me ahead on independents, even if it's a slight edge against Markey, is showing you that progress. And I believe that, you know, if a million voters vote in the Democratic primary and 400,000 of them vote for Seth Moulton, many of them, I believe, will vote for me. And because I believe they may describe themselves as a center left person, and they're offended at how far left the party has went. It's really becoming the party of socialism and big government.
18: And he never has done anything. You know, I mean, I always remember Billy Bulger, what he said about him. When he showed up at the St. Patrick's Day breakfast, and he said, "Congressman Ed Markey, to a battle of wits, he comes unarmed."
24: That's pretty good. I mean, listen, he if you ask Ed Markey today, what have you done while in office? He brings up computers and the internet. And literally, that's 37 years ago.
18: He used to, 40 years ago, he used to carry a remote control around and say, "I cut your remote control bills." And then they just changed it around. Everyone's looking at it going, "I'm paying more." It's like when he said, congratulated the Boston Patriots for winning the Super Bowl 40 years after they had stopped being the Boston Patriots.
24: That's right. And what everybody needs to understand is he is the senator of Massachusetts, but he lives in Chevy Chase, Maryland, where they pay 16 cents per kilowatt hour for electricity. Massachusetts, we pay 33 cents per kilowatt hour.
18: Oh, boy, that is a killer stat. You should play that. You should get that every moment.
24: Absolutely. And Howie, if people ask me, John, what's the one issue? If we only could limit you to one issue, what would it be? I'd pick energy, because we could solve that. And the fact that Massachusetts residents pay more than double what he pays in Chevy Chase, Maryland, because Maryland hasn't adopted his green policies, is going to drive. Everybody opens up that electric bill, Howie. They see supply, $80. Delivery, $280.
18: How about this? Transition fee. And then underneath that, transmission fee. What's the difference? Transition. It's so. You know, when he mentioned the kitchen table, I was thinking, I like to go into his house in Malden. The dust is probably like stacked about a foot high. So he hasn't lived in Malden since Gerald Ford was president.
24: Absolutely. His water bill in Malden is the lowest that can legally be charged. by law, which means there's not a single shower, not a single washing machine, not a single dishwasher taking place to be the absolute minimum.
18: That's another thing to mention over and over again, if he's the winner.
24: No, it is, and that polls very high. This absentee senator who's out of touch with Massachusetts, he doesn't live under the consequences that he's causing here in the state. And, you know, energy is the perfect example. And there's so many funny things. You know, I have solar panels on my house, Howie.
18: Yeah.
24: He doesn't have them in Malden or Chevy Chase, Maryland. But guess what? My solar panels don't work when there's a foot of snow and it's January at 4 p.m. and it's pitch dark. And it's just insane. He didn't even vote yes for the Green New Deal. Imagine that. You're the co-author of the bill, comes up to the Senate floor, and you vote present.
18: Yeah. Well, he spent 50 years trying to get to the Senate, and the first vote he ever took was on the Syrian war resolution.
24: Present.
18: He voted present.
24: Yeah, first vote. I mean, that's what he does. He was trying to finagle on this Graham Plattner for a long time. He wouldn't commit, he wouldn't endorse, and then he finally did. And it couldn't happen to a better guy. And Elizabeth Warren as well.
18: And all the rest of them.
24: No, absolutely. Yeah. And to show people how they gaslight, Elizabeth Warren said that Graham Plattner, a.k.a. P. Hustle, is her kind of man, and then said because he talks about the bailout of the banks and the money, the people lost their homes and jobs because the banks caused it. Well, guess who voted to bail those banks out? Ed Markey. And so I'm looking forward to her endorsement based on that.
18: All right. Well, wait.
24: Sorry.
18: Good. Thanks for giving us this idea. It's a good poll question for today. Where do people go if they want to get in touch with your campaign or learn more about you?
24: Thank you, Howie. JohnDeaton4Senate.com. If you want a yard sign, you want to donate, you want to volunteer and knock on doors, we can win this race, and I wouldn't be in it if I couldn't.
18: Okay, now I just want to have a few bars, and I want the VIPs to take part in this with me and John Deaton. It's 3 days early, but it's time for happy birthday, happy 80th to Ed Markey. Okay, one and a two and a three.

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10: Supreme Court allowed the Trump administration to end legal protections for migrants fleeing violence and natural disasters in Haiti and Syria, exposing hundreds of thousands more people to potential deportation. 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
1: 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Jared, what's the poll question? What are the results thus far?
2: Today's poll question, which you can vote in at HowieCarShow.com, is who will mention Trump's name more in the mass U.S. Senate Democrat debate tonight? Senator Ed Markey, Rep. Seth Moulton, or too close to call?
1: I'm going to vote for Moulton.
2: Moulton is now at 27%. Markey is at 23%, and an even 50% say it's too close to call.
1: Too close to call, indeed. 844-500-4242, 844-500-4242. So apparently it's already been done. I just got a text from Tim Dunn, the Herald reporter, and he said it's I won't say where it is, it's going to be on air. It's going to be aired tonight on Channel 22. But the campaigns may already have the thing. So Tim said, Howie, just letting you know, based on you mentioning the debate earlier, both Markey and Moulton took under 5 seconds each to mention President Trump during their first question. Markey took 3 seconds. Moulton took an exact 5 seconds. The question was about criticism of Markey's age. Both went after Trump immediately, watching live, but the vibe was fighting Trump is more important. So...
2: Well, I suppose we can't expect Ed to stay up late tonight to do a live debate.
1: I'm just thinking, that's exactly what I was thinking of myself, Jared. You know, I mean, sunsetting isn't just a problem for Joe Biden, you know? So the debate's already going on, but we're going to do something. Since no one's got it, we're going to let people make it. We're going to have a contest here.
2: Live to tape tonight.
1: It's a text contest. Tell us how many times the winner, and we're going to go on Deaton's numbers. Whoever wins, you got to say Markey 42 or Moulton 61, whatever. Send it in. Whoever gets in first, text Howie to 617-213-1066. Howie to 617-213-1066. Whoever gets the winning number of the right guy who wins for the most times he mentions Trump will get a free VIP. Two VIPs, right? Two VIPs to an upcoming Howie Carr show. So again, get your text in. You got to give us who it is. It's Moulton or Markey and the number. I'm Howie Carr.
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2: 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U.S. Senator Susan Collins says the sudden shakeup in Maine's Democratic primary won't change her strategy as she seeks a sixth term.
3: Speaking at the Moxie Festival in Lisbon Saturday morning, the Republican incumbent told the Lewiston Sun Journal she has no preference or prediction on who her new opponent will be. Democrats are scrambling to find a replacement for Graham Plattner, who officially withdrew from the ballot Friday following sexual assault allegations. State Democrats plan to choose a new nominee during a special convention in Bangor on July 25th. Collins says her campaign will keep moving forward, focusing on grassroots organization and her record of bringing federal dollars to Maine. Tony Randazzo, News Radio, WGAN.
2: And there's drama in Washington County, as the county manager has been ordered by county commissioners to vacate her post. Renee Gray was told to leave her post during a confrontational meeting in Machias, packed with her supporters. According to the Maine Monitor, the commission gave no cause for Gray's firing, omitting it from the one-sentence termination letter dated earlier in the month. During the meeting on Thursday, Gray brought a lawyer and threatened a lawsuit if the commission didn't rescind their termination. Gray has been manager of the county for 3 years now. And the Hearts of Pine are currently in a fight to make the USL playoffs. Currently, they're in their second season of existence and are hoping more eyes will be on them thanks to World Cup fever. Here's manager Bobby Murphy talking to our news partners at CBS 13 about how his team is faring recently.
4: You know, I give them all the credit. They've found some resilience and some grit and bounced back. And now it's just a matter of, you know, keep putting one performance after another.
2: The Pine will face the New York Cosmos tonight at Fitzpatrick Stadium and USL Cup play. 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
5: Partly sunny, less humid afternoon. The high today, 82. Winds will be east-southeast, 6 to 12 miles per hour. Mainly clear skies tonight, lows near 60. Mostly sunny day tomorrow, the high 82.
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7: So we got this, we just came up with this contest, and we're going to have to, make up the rules on the fly here. And I guess some people are saying it's on live right now, but it doesn't really matter because, you know, we started it in the middle of the thing. So you're just going to have to maybe watch a replay or something to come up with I don't think it's a problem. But what you need to do is don't send us how much each one is going to do. Send us who you think is going to win and how many times they said it. And we're going to have Deaton's campaign. They're going to be the official judges. They're going to be the ones that are going to do the count. And make sure they are. I'm pretty sure they're going to do the count.
8: Yeah, they will. And if you send both Moulton and Markey, you are not.
7: Yeah, you're out. And if you sent both, just pick one and just send it again, because we got plenty of. This isn't like the old death pool. I don't think we're going to be overwhelmed here, but I don't think it's possible to overwhelm the text line. But I don't know. Maybe we'll find out. So just give us the winner and how many it is, and we're not. And someone says, "Will you be going with the Price is Right rules, closest without going over?" No, that's too complicated. Just whoever's closest. If you predict 59. And it turns for Moulton, and it's 58 for Moulton, and nobody else gets nearer than that one. You're going to win.
8: And if there is a tie for some reason, whoever texted it in first will win.
7: Right. So that's the way it is. So just predict only one, though. Got to go with Markey or Moulton and the number, and that's all. And again, Deaton will be the official judge here. His campaign, because Jared and I are not going to sit down and watch an hour.
8: Oh, dear
7: of that
8: God,
7: crap.
8: No.
7: I forget who used to have to count the Uz on the Wizard of Uz, but it was never me because I was always the boss.
8: But even that's like a 2 to 3.

0: 3 minutes.
1: Yeah.
0: Clip?
1: Yeah.
0: This is an, okay. Yeah,
1: this is an hour. This is an hour. 844-500-4242. Lori, you're next with Howie Carr. Go ahead, Lori.
2: Hi there, Howie. I was just thinking about Ed Markey, Eddie, as I knew him, in Malden.
1: Yeah.
2: His first $100 contribution as a firefighter. The more we got to know him, he's a cardboard cutout. He's a phony. He doesn't believe in anything except Eddie. He thinks he's better than everyone else, smarter than everyone else. He looks down on you if you're from Malden. Are people crazy voting for him?
1: I know. You know what, Lori, if I were still in TV news, you know what I thought, and I was doing like a column type thing like I used to do for Channel 56, I would take a picture of Markey and take it into Malden Center and say, who is this guy? Nobody would have a clue who he was.
2: And everyone from Malden Catholic can't stand him because he disavows being a Catholic. He's Catholic with a small C, he used to say.
1: Right.
2: Oh, he's disgusting.
1: Yeah. No, he was first elected as a pro-life, traditional Irish Catholic Massachusetts Democrat. And now he's pro transgender. He's more that's his main issue now. Forget climate change. His big issue is genital mutilation for children, because Moulton made the mistake of saying I don't want my daughters beaten up by guys on the playing fields or the courts. You know,
2: he's Eddie me too. He doesn't believe in anything. He doesn't come up with any new ideas. It's me too.
1: Yeah.
2: Well, let's hope he loses. He won't, but I hope he does.
1: Thanks, Lori. I know a guy at the State House who's known him for as long as he's been around, and he calls him the man that time forgot. And it's so true. I mean, he's the ultimate guy walking on the beach, and he leaves no footprints behind. He hasn't done anything. 844-500-4242. 508 says Seth Moulton wins, says 76 times. See, that's the way to do it. Just give us that. All you need to do is say Moulton 76 or Markey 32. Whatever you want to do. Do synonyms count or just the word Trump? Trump or Trumpian or Trumper, but MAGA doesn't count. It's just got to be some variation of the word Trump.
3: I don't know that these guys are bright enough to start using synonyms.
1: Yeah, first they'd have to know, especially Ed Markey. Yeah, I don't think Ed Markey knows what that word means. 844-500-4242. John, you're next with Howie Carr. Go ahead, John.
4: Howie, first off, your staff is going to be the most talented bunch of people that are on the radio. It's just incredible. The Liberace jacket thing is hysterical. But anyhow, what the Graham Platt is going to do is he's going to Bernie Sanders, the Democrat Party, pay me or I'm going to stay in. So he's going to end up with money before this is over.
1: Yeah, no, I think, you know, the thing is, though, he's got to figure out how to get the money laundered to him, you know? I mean, you know, there's such a thing as Plunkett of Tammany Hall said more than a century ago, there's honest graft and there's dishonest graft. He's got like Bernie laundering $100 million through his wife buying the ads for him, and he gets $15 million or a third of $15 million because she had a third of the company. That's honest graft. $5 million just right straight into his own pocket. You can't just take a bag of cash. Even a Democrat, John, can't take a bag of cash, at least not when Trump is in office.
4: This guy's a social pig, but he's not stupid. So, thank you very much, Howie. I appreciate it.
1: Thanks for the call, John. 844-500-4242-781 says, I've heard Ed Markey speak twice. He panders to whichever ethnic group he's speaking to. Pathetic. I know a guy who was a trustee. I guess I could say what he was a trustee at UMass. And he went down with another trustee to Washington. They were lobbying for some money, some research money, funds like that. And the guy that I knew Markey, so he was not surprised. But the other guy had no idea how much of a lightweight Ed Markey was. Eddie, and this friend of mine said that two of them came out after they met with Ed Markey. You know, and he was like showing them, I don't know, showing them coins or something, and or a pen that he'd gotten, or maybe a coupon for an ice cream or something. I mean, just he was like a 7 year old, and the guy came out and said, "I can't believe it, I can't believe it." It's like people go to court. You know, there was a VIP here a month or so ago, and he said he was a lawyer, and he said I take my clients into court, and they think it's all, you know, they think it's all on the level, they think it's real, they think it's Perry Mason. He said they come out and they say, let's just settle, let's get out. I can't go back. I can't. This is ridiculous. 508, Ed Markey, the man that time forgot. Unfortunately, the rest of us are still trying to forget him. 617, I was in a departure area at Reagan, you know, in Washington, a few years back, flying back to Boston. Eddie was walking around shaking hands and talking to people. Half had no idea who he was. It was embarrassing. Well, you know, I've written about it. I'll probably write about this again, but when he was first elected to the Senate, or to the House, excuse me, he was they were doing a story on Ted Kennedy, who was going to run for president, and I guess he'd been in for like 3 years, 4 years at that time, so Ted Kennedy should have known who he was. So they're talking about they're just doing a man, you know, like, you know, video, a day in the life of Ted Kennedy. And so Ted takes this, he gets this call. The secretary goes, the congressman from Malden's around. And so Ted Kennedy picks up the call and he goes, hello, good to hear from you. And then he puts his hand over the phone and goes, what's his name? And they got all, and it went out on CBS. They ran the whole thing. he's had a lot of great moments. And then there was the day he went to I told you about the Billy Bulger thing, when Billy Bulger said to a battle of wits he comes unarmed. One time he went to George Kavarian had the time, the old speaker, the 400-pound speaker from Everett. And one time he was, I think it was at the Bulger breakfast. He was there at the, Kavarian was there at the Bulger breakfast. And so Ed Markey comes up and is trying to be funny, and he goes, you know, I don't know what it is about you guys. Why, you know, nobody seems to like me. Everybody hates me. Why does everybody hate me? And he thinks he's really amusing. And so George Kavarian leans into, says, why does everybody hate you, Eddie? Because you're a bodily orifice. Only he didn't say bodily orifice. He said the word that started with A. 844-500-4242. Andrew says, I choose 68 for Eddie, one for each IQ point of his average support. I thought you were going to say for him. 844-500-4242. Dennis, you're next with Howie Carr. Go ahead, Dennis.
0: Howie, let's suppose that Delaware Representative Sarah McBride runs for president and somehow manages to win. Would Ed Markey say that she was the first woman ever elected president?
1: If he thought it would advance his political career, yes, he would. Whatever, again, you know, just think about, you know, the old, you know, wetting your finger and sticking it up into the wind. That's what Ed Markey has done his entire career.
0: Was it our Democratic Party or Canada's Democratic Party that had their delegates get up to a grievance microphone? And it all went out of order.
1: I don't know. Thanks for the call, Dennis. 781, Plattner's Oyster Company just received a $5 million order for a dozen oysters. See, that's how you do it. It must be a little more subtle than that, but you're on the right track. That's how you run it. It's the way it goes. 844-500-4242. This year, America celebrates its 250th birthday, a nation founded on the belief that every person is endowed by their Creator with the unalienable rights of life, liberty, and the pursuit of happiness. Yet every day, unborn babies are denied the most basic of these rights, the right to life. 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

0: Larry Carr is back.
1: 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I'm wearing the T-shirt right now. How was it, guys?
2: It was really good.
1: They brought in some eggplant parmesan. And by the way, they have the official award. This certifies that Mortadella Head is proudly recognized as the official eggplant parmesan of the Howie Carr Radio Network. There it is. I'm sure it's, I hope it's hanging. It was delivered to Wellesley. They should have another one for Davis Square, too, in Somerville. But they do a fantastic job, and they brought in a great salad. They brought in some eggplant parm, and they also brought in the Sunday lasagna, which is the best. Because, you know, some people say, oh, I like to put, I'm Italian, I like to put sausage in the lasagna. And some people say, oh, you got to put meat in there. Sunday lasagna with Mortadella Head, it has sausage and hamburger meatballs in it. Oh, it's perfect. It's perfect. So check out mortadellahead.com, and it's, or if you're in Somerville or Davis Square, Somerville, or in the middle of a Wellesley on Route 16, check it out. Buy you can get subs at the, you can't get subs to go, obviously. I mean, to mail order, but you can get them elsewhere. You can get them at the retail locations. Thanks to Chuck Solari for all that. 844-500-4242-774. Back in the early 80s, Ed Markey made his mission to stop the construction of Seabrook Station Nuclear Plant. Unit 2 was canceled, and it cost $5.2 billion to finish the construction of Unit 1, which was double the projected cost to both units because of his ignorance. I was an operator there at the time. That guy is and always has been a moron. I think that's something we can all agree on, including most of his voters. And if you've ever talked to the guy for any length of time, you will know. Billy Bulger is absolutely correct. To a battle of wits, he comes unarmed. Paul, you're next with Howie Carr. Go ahead, Paul.
3: Hey, Howie. I got an idea that up here in Maine, we may have pet rock Democrats. And by that, I mean it doesn't matter who the Democrats put on the ticket. They could put a pet rock on the ticket, give it a good story, and Mainers would vote for it. And maybe we'd be better off than some of the candidates they've been picking. I don't know. What do you think?
1: I think a pet rock would be better than Graham Plattner. He is just beyond belief. But how insulting is it that they think a guy like Graham Plattner they think he really is working class. And then they think that he, a guy with his attributes, or should I say faults, is appealing to a working class person, that a working class person just gets drunk all the time, doesn't work, assaults women, and just tweets out the worst kinds of nasty crap on social media. That's what they think of the working class. I'm not even going to put myself in. I'm not even going to say I'm working class. I come out of a hard scrabble kind of background, but I won't say I'm working class. That's what they think of us. If you work for a living, they think everybody who works for a living is a jerk, is a thug, basically. 844-500-4242. And then it's so demeaning. And just like, it's like what they're doing with Talafrico in Texas. Oh, he's a Christian. He went to the seminary. That'll fool them. They're so stupid. Those evangelicals and those Catholics, you could sell them anything. Just put on the backward collar and they'll vote for him. No, we're not that dumb. 844-500-4242. Justin from Boyle's Body Works says the Sunday lasagna is perfect. It really is. I recommend that. That's my number one pick. MortadellaHead.com. I'm Howie Carr.
0: Hi, my name's Robin Fletcher. I've smoked for 46 years. I went to a seminar. My best friend came with me, and neither one of us smoked. And I want to thank you from the bottom of my heart. Thank you.
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1: From ABC News, I'm Chuck Sievertson. A bipartisan bill to make housing more affordable has become law today without President Trump's signature. He had 10 days to veto it, sign it, or let it become law on its own.
2: If he had vetoed it, we would have been able to override that veto.
1: Congresswoman Maxine Waters, California Democrat, says one of the aims of the law is to reduce homelessness.
2: We're not only going to create opportunities for affordable housing, we're going to make sure that public housing has the resources and begin to fix up these houses.
1: Trump said he didn't sign

0: on the bill because Congress hasn't passed an unrelated elections bill that doesn't have enough votes in the Senate to pass. Calls for an independent investigation in the case of the Mexican citizen fatally shot by immigration officers in Houston this week. ICE claims he rammed an officer's vehicle during an attempted arrest and was shot in self-defense. But a lawyer for two witnesses disputes that. ABC's Jacqueline Lee.
1: Border czar Tom Homan now reacting to what this means for the officers involved.
2: Let the investigation play out. If the officers acted outside policy or illegally, they'll be held accountable.
1: Congresswoman Sylvia Garcia says she spoke with the acting ICE director, who she says told her no body or dash cameras captured the shooting.
3: Well, you know, what would you do if you're just being followed by someone and the cars were unmarked? They did not have a siren. They did not have lights or noise.
1: The killing sparking outrage through Houston.
0: Strongly considering running for president based on being detained by Israeli settlers this week in the West Bank, who he calls armed hoodlums, Congressman Ro Khanna, California Democrat.
4: If you're unwilling to speak up against the genocide in Gaza, the apartheid in the West Bank, then you are morally compromised.
0: The Israeli military saying that it responded to a report of civilians blocking a road and soldiers showed up and cleared them away. You're listening to ABC News.
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8: Did I ever tell you I hate the Goo Goo Dolls? 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
10: 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The Attorney General's office has ruled that an Androscoggin County deputy was justified in shooting a man during an altercation last year.
11: Investigators say that 52-year-old Christopher LeBrun was driving away from deputies in Turner who were trying to arrest him on the night of October 10th, crashing his pickup truck in the process. He then got out with a gun in his hand and allegedly pointed it at the deputy, who shot him twice in self-defense. LeBrun survived the shooting, and the deputy was placed on leave during the investigation. Nate Hanscom, News Radio, WGAN.
10: A couple from Dover Croxcroft were injured when a crash sent their vehicle 14 feet into the air in Penobscot County. The sheriff's office says the crash happened just after noon on Thursday in Charleston, trapping the couple in the vehicle. They said the couple's vehicle struck a raised driveway, sending it airborne. The driver, 78-year-old man, was taken by Life Flight to Maine Medical Center with life-threatening injuries. His 71-year-old wife was also injured and taken to the hospital by ambulance. And the annual Try for a Cure is bringing thousands of athletes to the starting line this weekend, including two local doctors who use the event to celebrate with the people they treat. Dr. Paige Teller of New England Cancer Specialists in Westbrook has been participating for a decade alongside her current and former patients. She told our news partners at CBS 13, trading the clinic for the race course completely changes the dynamics of their relationships.
9: We support patients through their cancer journey, but this weekend and that event is an opportunity to support people in something they've had a choice in doing.
10: The Maine Cancer Foundation says this year's event has already surpassed its main fundraising goal of $2.1 million. Now here's Steve Williams with your latest AccuWeather forecast.
12: Partly sunny, a less humid afternoon. The high today 82. Winds will be east-southeast, 6 to 12 miles per hour. Mainly clear skies tonight. Lows near 60.
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20: Welcome to the Howie Carr Show, 844-500-4242, 844-500-4242. And I think it's important now that we all have to, all of us who want to keep Graham Plattner in this fight, we have to do something to show our solidarity with him. And what I'm suggesting is, if you know where there's a porta potty in the state of Maine, go there right now and lock yourself in and say you're not leaving that porta potty until you're assured that Graham Plattner is in the race. Well, at least until after July 14th. So the Republicans can then drop the kick messages that he was sending to young women, and what Senator Fetterman has been referring to now for weeks as, I'll just say, bleep pics come out. There was worse to come, and you knew it had to be a hit by the Democrats because they wanted to get him out before the really bad stuff happened. So as far as we know, at this point, he's still in the race. They're haggling. They're haggling over the price. And what has he got? Well, you know, Jared was just saying he's not going to get any millions, as one of the texters has already said. But, you know, he holds the whip hand right now. If he stay, Susan Collins at this point 6 years ago was down by like 10 points, 12 points to Sarah Gideon. Now she's up by 4 points, and she ended up winning by 9 points. So, if she runs true to form, she's looking at a landslide if he stays in the race. We got to keep him in this thing. That's what I say. 844-500-4242. PTSD in Plattner's case means Plattner the sexual deviant. I got so many great cuts to play here tonight, and it's so amazing to see the difference a couple of weeks makes. You know, they were all fawning over him, slobbering over him, gushing on camera. Now they're just having their office issue statements. They're not even putting it on their, you know, their personal X accounts. It's the office accounts. 844-500-4242. But let's go back to Eric Swalwell. Let's compare the Eric Swalwell and the Graham Plattner "I'm a dirtbag" speeches. This is really, really something. How much this is like something out of the George Soros playbook. George Soros wrote these. And he just sends them to him to recite. Cut three, back and forth here. Cut three.
21: A lot has been said about me today through anonymous allegations. I thought it was important that you see and hear from me directly.
22: I wanted to directly address the troubling, serious, and false allegations against me.
21: These allegations of sexual assault are flat false. They're absolutely false.
22: Any accusation of non-consensual behavior is categorically false.
21: They also come on the eve of an election where I have been the frontrunner candidate for governor in California.
22: Regardless of the inaccuracy of the reporting, but mindful the political reality it will inflict. I do not suggest to you in any way that I'm perfect or that I'm a saint. I have been deeply humbled by the faith Mainers have put in me. I think you know who I am. For over 20 years, I have served the public. You have welcomed me into your homes, into your places of work, into your restaurants, into your houses of worship. I also apologize to you if in any way you have doubted your support for me. Throughout it all, you never turned your back on me. This weekend, I'm going to spend time with my family and friends. We are taking the time to reflect on the best path forward.
20: Oh, he's got so many, as he reflects and he reassesses, the embattled Oyster Fuhrer has so many great memories. Like, how about his great Time magazine cover? Party Crasher, The Rise of Scandal-Plagued Democrat Graham Platner. How about all those wonderful signs that the old ladies who came up from New York and Massachusetts and Connecticut in the wake of COVID used to hold behind them? The signs that said, "Women for Platner." Can I get me a "Women for Platner" sign? How about all those signs on the porta potties that were taped over the porta potties saying "Platner for Senate"? Limerick guy says this latest accuser should have held her fire on Platner until after the 13th. Too bad. Limerick guy, the whole point is he was taken out by his own party apparatchiks, the Democrat nomenclatura, Politico and Jake Tapper. Jake Tapper, the guy who told you that Joe Biden was fit as a fiddle for 4 years, sharp as a tack. And then as soon as it was ruled that he couldn't run for re-election, he said, "He was senile and I knew it all along." And it's the same. So they said he's like the hitman. You know, he has to handle the hit. They had to get it out before the deadline. That's what they wanted to do. Get it out before the deadline. 844-500-4242. Cut 12. Scott Jennings.
1: Scott, if Platner does decide to step aside, do you think the main Democratic Party will be able to nominate someone new without alienating former Platner supporters? How do you see it?
2: Well, that's a great question, because it's something that Alyssa said. I agree, by the way, with everything Alyssa said. She raised all the correct issues and said this is what they had signed on to. The only thing I disagree with is when she said that he hadn't been vetted. No, he had been vetted.
20: Yes.
2: All of the things that have been stated, it was all out in the public. And people like Ro Khanna, Bernie Sanders, Elizabeth Warren, Tim Walz, The Bulwark, Pod Save America, all these people came together to overlook it all, to explain it all, to rationalize it all. He was vetted. People knew all these things. And a whole bunch of Democrats in Maine showed up and voted for him anyway. And a bunch of donors from around the country sent him money anyway. I agree with Alyssa's question. What changed? Why are you bailing on Graham Platner now? You already signed off on Nazi tattoo, a self-described communist, somebody who's had rape fantasies, somebody who has been on a social media platform known as a playground for predators, and on and on and on and on and on. And the difference between this accuser and the previous one is simply this. She's a liberal. It's okay, I guess, for Democrats that their candidates assault conservatives. But he broke into someone's house and apparently, according to her, raped her. And because her politics are correct, they can now believe it. All of this whole thing is disgusting. But to say that they hadn't vetted him or that they didn't know about all this is totally false. They knew it and they signed up for it. And I don't know why they're backing away from this scumbag today when they had already signed off on all that other crazy behavior.
1: Christine,
20: MSDNC 13, you know, they were behind him all the way. Jen Psaki, Rachel Maddow, and her separated at birth clone, Christopher Hayes. They're all saying that before they were going, yeah, you're a good guy. You got PTSD. Oh, Susan Collins is so bad. Now you know what they're saying now? We knew. Sounds like Jake Tapper. Oh, we knew Biden was senile. I just said he was sharp as a tack and fit as a fiddle. And this is the best Joe Biden you're ever going to get. Listen to the backpedaling last night. They're recanting their previous heresies that he was a great guy. Chris Hayes and Rachel Maddow, they didn't really buy any of the earlier BS, despite what they said over and over and over again. Cut 18.
0: I'll just say that I didn't. He basically said no, but I didn't necessarily feel like that no was 100% convincing. Again, this is me just like reading body language and making a personal judgment. It's not because I have inside knowledge, it's just the way that you react. That no felt like a little wobbly. I'll just say it. I think other people who heard the no
20: easy
0: felt
20: to
0: like
20: say
0: it was
20: now
0: a little wobbly too. And I think, you know, I think that's obviously borne out.
3: Yeah, and I will tell
20: what a
3: you
20: front
3: just
20: running
3: little,
20: weasel.
3: When you did that interview, I listened to it live on SiriusXM as it was happening. And on that point, which you were very insistent with him on, I was like,
20: yeah, he's a hard hitting journalist.
3: That doesn't sound like a categorical clear no. And I went home and watched the tape version of you do it because I wanted to see him give his answer too. And that was my take too.
20: We knew we just couldn't say anything because George Soros hadn't given us the okay. He hadn't said yes on our brain chip. We had to go with what he told us to do. And then, of course, the best one of all is from the fake Indian here. Where is it? Where? Okay. Cut 8.
4: I'm endorsing Graham Plattner for Senate in May. And here's the reason why. Graham Plattner is the real deal.
23: That's my kind of man.
20: He must get out of the race, she's saying now. We don't have any tape of that because, again, she didn't get in front of the cameras to say that. We can't tolerate sex abuse. When a Republican woman was saying she was sexually assaulted, nobody cared. But this woman's a Democrat, so we have to believe all women, as long as they're Democrats, and as long as the Democrat candidate we're going to get rid of has fallen behind the Republican in the polls, like Biden did 2 years ago, like Plattner has now, so we have to get rid of him and try something new with somebody who didn't even run in the primary. 844-500-4242. I'm Howie Carr.
23: And I said to myself, that's my kind of man.
13: Howie Carr will return.
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0: 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Jared, what's the poll question? What are the results thus far?
1: Today's poll question, which you can vote in at HowieCarshow.com, is do you want Grant Plattner to pull out of the main Senate race? Yes, he's a monster. No, he's my kind of guy. Or no, he'd be easier to defeat.
0: No, he'd be easier to defeat.
1: 78% of the audience agrees no, he'd be easier to defeat. 17% say yes, pull out, he's a monster. 5% say no, he's my kind of guy.
0: All right. 207. Howie, so the guy with the Nazi tattoo turned out to be a bad guy. Wow. Yeah, it's... Who could believe that this would happen to a guy with a Nazi tattoo? Not to mention just a dreadful record just across the board. 844-500-4242. But the Democrats in Maine, they did give him more votes than any other primary candidate in the history of the state. 154,000 votes. And he can still get away with telling them anything, and they believe him. This is a spokesman for the Democrats in Gorham, which is not that far away from Portland. Cut 10.
2: An exhale. So, unfortunately, we did have to postpone, not cancel, postpone Graham Plattner's event tonight. So, from my understanding, he is not feeling well. So, that's all it is.
0: You got a bad ice cube.
2: He will be back in Gorham, I promise.

0: I'm going to work to reschedule as soon as possible. I'm going to go down to the church just in case folks don't see the message or see the event that it is postponed. So I am so sorry, y'all. I was so excited, but his health is most important. He needs to take care of himself, so totally understand, and he will be back in Gorham, so don't worry.
1: Listen, Granny. Go back to wherever you came from. You don't have to go home, but you can't stay here in Portland, okay? Get lost.
2: Actually, if he is back in Gorham, Gorham may want to worry.
1: Nick, you're next with Howie Carr. Go ahead, Nick.
3: Great show as always, Howie.
1: Thanks.
3: I think he's in for a shakedown. He doesn't have to get out.
1: So no.
3: They can't remove him.
1: Exactly.
3: They can't remove him.
1: He's got all the cards, Nick. He's controlling the situation.
3: $5 million he gets out. He's going to tell him, you know, where's the paper bag? Where's the paper? Where's the paper bag? They're going to.
1: Well, it can't be that. It can't be that crude. How much is the oyster farm worth, Nick?
3: It's just a thought, but there was
1: a guy at Boston City Hall who wanted to change. He was going to change his testimony. He had a racehorse. He was going to sell him a racehorse, a nag that was headed for the glue factory. That was the deal. But this guy's got something better than a broken down horse. He's got an oyster farm. So what if there are no oysters? It's still an oyster farm. Bruce Springsteen has a farm, and he gets millions of dollars in tax write-offs every year in New Jersey. Thanks for the call, Nick. Chris, you're next with Howie Carr. Go ahead, Chris.
4: Boy, there's so much to unpack on this platform. You know, I'm starting to think, why do the Democrats even bother having any primaries?
1: Exactly.
4: I mean, they just keep sidestepping it. I mean, it seems like their whole modus operandi is to avoid democracy so they can save democracy.
1: Right.
4: I mean, isn't that kind of silly? You know, that listening to that lady fawning over him, you know, Holly, we've all voted for somebody, and then after the fact you thought, ah, God, I sure picked a jerk. It's okay to admit you might be wrong. These people can't admit. It's like grown up, right? Like,
1: I think she really thought that, oh, he's sick. He'd never cancel out on the Gorham Democrats. He's got to be ill. Oh, this poor boy. I mean, this is how he got 154,000 votes last month, Chris.
4: Isn't that crazy? Here's the thing, too, Howie. We're a representative republic, obviously. So that means that all of those people felt like a pro-rape Nazi represented them, or
1: right,
4: would represent them. That's how twisted these people are.
1: Yeah, no, it's this electorate, not just in Maine, the electorate in general is broken. I mean, it really is a mess. This is the kind of person that they would vote for. How could anybody vote for this guy? And again, I mean, Time Magazine isn't what it is, but he's on the cover. I mean, it still means something, even in just sort of memory. They thought this guy was the great white hope. They thought he was the standard bearer, and they portray Susan Collins like she's some kind of handmaiden of Donald Trump. She voted to convict him in one of those phony baloney trials in 2021. I think she's the last one left, or going to be the last one left if she wins re-election, last Republican in the Senate who voted to convict him. The rest of them are gone. We'll be right back. I'm Howie Carr.
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0: says, neighbors living near Sugarloaf Mountain says nothing has been done to fix a decaying bridge. Neighbors tell our news partners at CBS 13, a lowered weight limit on the Iron Road Bridge in Kingfield means emergency vehicles can't get to them.
1: We need them to have access to our neighborhood.
2: Trash removal, that has become an issue. At the fire department, we had a large response about a month ago, and the fire trucks then realized how compromised the bridge was.
0: Neither the town nor MainDOT will rebuild the bridge, as it's privately owned by a man who's since passed. The plan is to put a temporary structure in place while a more permanent solution is worked on. And Maine hospitals are earning some bragging rights today.
3: A new study analyzing federal healthcare data ranks Maine sixth in the nation for hospital patient experience. The report by online service IFACS looked at Medicare survey ratings across more than 3,000 hospitals nationwide. Maine scored well above the national average, with five local facilities earning a perfect five-star rating. Wisconsin took the number one spot overall, while Florida ranked dead last. Tony Randazzo, News Radio, WGAN.
0: Now your latest AccuWeather forecast from Steve Williams.
4: Partly sunny, less humid afternoon. The high today 82. Winds will be east-southeast, 6 to 12 miles per hour. Mainly clear skies tonight. Lows near 60. Mostly sunny day tomorrow. The high 82.
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1: 844-500-4242. I'm so glad I'm living in the USA. It was just about a year ago exactly that a terrible, terrible atrocity happened in Washington, D.C. A Western Mass student from the University of Massachusetts at Amherst, Eric Tarpinian Jacob, was murdered. He was an aide to a congressional intern to a Republican congressman from Kansas, and he was just out to get a late night snack, and he got caught in a crossfire. These gang-banging Utes in D.C. were just firing dozens of rounds of ammunition at somebody, and they hit him and killed him with a single shot. He was just an innocent, literally an innocent bystander, killed for no reason. There was another person was wounded. It was a horrible, horrible atrocity. And his parents, as you might expect, were devastated. His whole family, his siblings, and they've set up scholarships at UMass and a fishing tournament. And actually, Governor Healey hasn't been bad on the entire subject, in spite of the fact that it kind of became a political issue because of the crime in D.C. But they're still struggling to get some convictions and to get some closure from the judicial system. And joining us now to talk about what's just happened in D.C., the latest updates, is Eric Jacob's mother, Tamara. Tamara, what's again? Our deepest condolences to you for your terrible loss and your family's terrible loss. But what's the latest? You just had a meeting with some of the top law enforcement officials in the district. Is that right?
2: Yes, and I just want to clarify that Eric was shot four times by automatic rifles. Two others were shot, and six others were injured. So this was 79 bullet casings.

0: 79.
1: We did meet 79 out of automatic rifles or semi-automatic rifles and a semi-automatic handgun in a stolen vehicle. It rocked D.C. Eric died, but my heart goes out to everyone because everyone was traumatized. This was a really bad crime. So President Trump, after this happened, thankfully we had him in office, got the National Guard down here. The murder rate, four people in June were murdered on the streets of D.C. People feel safer. Crime overall is down. So yesterday, I was a Representative Estes, who Eric worked for, let me speak in front of some Republicans on the safety committee. Invited our family, and we had a luncheon and a round table, and they were very receptive of what I have to say. This cannot keep going on. It's not the guns. It's not the guns.
0: It's the sons. It's the sons, as Chris Plant puts it on the D.C. morning talk show host. It's not your guns. It's not our guns. It's your sons. I mean, that's what it boils down to. These youths all come from fatherless homes. They have no adult supervision. It's just terrible what's happened over the last 60, 70 years in this country.
1: Yes, I mean, my son was walking down the street innocently and shot like that. I don't know a lot of the specifics, but I believe, from what I understand, he didn't know what hit him, thank God. But what I can say is this, is that things need to change. And if people don't realize that the Democrats and these, well, basically the socialists, I'm not talking the Fettermans of the world. There's a few of them that are still real dead.
0: Very few.
1: Very few. But the socialists want all these violent criminals out. And this is a way to keep America down. They want you to be, held hostage by them. And this is not what we want in America. My son, I have to admit, I met with some, people. This trip meant a lot to us because it lifted a lot from us from our last visit when we had to ID our son in a morgue. And they were so kind. And the Republicans are so kind. And I don't understand. And I said this at the meeting, please, we need to pass the victim funds for people. It's held up in the Senate. They cut us. So, when you go for therapy, you only get $3,000 for therapy. I mean, my son was gunned down. Some people don't have insurance. They'll, pick up the copays. There's a lot of things. The laws in D.C. don't allow Jeanine Pirro to prosecute these violent teen criminals. In 24 and under, you're considered a youthful offender?
0: It's the same thing here in Massachusetts. They're letting all these murderers go from this decision by the Supreme Judicial Court saying you're an emerging adult if you're between 18 and 20. And they'll probably be moving it up just like they're doing D.C. But, has D.C. really learned any lessons, Tamara, from the horrible murder of your son and all the other murders of people in D.C.? I mean, they just elected basically a socialist mayor, a Mamdani.
1: Well, yes, and you know what? And that's what's upsetting, because you don't see anyone running as a Republican. And then you see the people voting for, not a lot of people vote in D.C. They're disenfranchised. And I do speak to a lot of mothers in D.C. that have lost children to murder. And they said, we don't watch the news. We don't vote. We don't do anything. And we've been lifelong D.C.ers. They don't care about us. And see, and this is the message I'm getting out. The Republicans care about your children. They do. You have to vote. You cannot just sit there idly and let this continue and perpetuate year after year. This isn't normal. This isn't okay. And I see Massachusetts heading down the path of D.C. with the new laws they want to enact. And it's not okay. And if people in Massachusetts think this isn't going to pass, oh, it's all going to pass in the Senate if it gets there. You know, 18 to 21-year-olds, youthful offenders for violent crimes. No. Judges will have on everything.
0: It's already here. It's already here for the previous murders where the judge said, you're going away forever. You're never coming out. The jury said, you're going away forever. You're never coming out. The victims and their families believe this. And then here it is. Some of them are still in their 40s tomorrow and they're getting out.
1: Yes.
0: After killing somebody.
1: You know what upsets me? I was on a jury once for attempted murder back in the day. I was in my 20s. We listen to a lot of testimony. We see a lot of evidence. And it's not very nice to hear, and it's not very nice to see. You're traumatized from that. I'm telling you the truth. To me, it's disrespectful for people who give up a week or two of their time to listen to this evidence and then to let these monsters onto the street after the horrific crimes they did. You know, juries, when we go into that jury pool, I know when I went in, we took this seriously. This wasn't a joke. We weighed the facts.
0: What's the latest on these guys?
1: Guilty.
0: What's the latest on these guys who allegedly killed your son?
1: Oh, allegedly who killed? They're now in the Department of Corrections in D.C. because two were 17, so they were like in the juvenile system. So they just got moved up to the big house, which I'm happy for. I'm happy. You know what? That's where they belong. They belong. And these murderers do not belong in juvenile detention. If you're old enough to point a gun, know what you're doing, and what they were doing, they were on a spree of just killing anybody that was in their neighborhood that night. Anybody who was driving around in blocks looking for people that they didn't like. I was like, oh my God. Thank God we have Jeanine Pirro fighting for the victims of D.C. Thank God. Eric was the only, and I'm going to tell you this, the only white person killed last year in D.C. besides two Jewish people, and that was targeted.
0: Oh, that was at that museum or that event. Yeah.
1: Yes. And I have to tell you, the people of D.C., they don't see the color. They don't see Eric as the white kid and the black. No, there were a lot of people hurt. Eric was the only person on that street that got killed that night. And you know what? I can see how they get disenfranchised because you keep saying the same thing, and it's like beating a dead horse. And I hate to say that, but that's what I feel like the people in D.C. feel like. Like they feel like they have no say in what happens. And Jeanine Pirro and President Trump, they're trying to change this, and they're trying to change it around the country. And we, D.C., needs to be the safest place in America, and every other city needs to follow suit. We need to, these violent teen criminals, and most of them are teens. When you read the news, shooting people, stabbing people, this is not normal. This isn't normal because they get away with it.
0: Did you hear the texter wanted me to ask you about Pramila Jayapal? You saw this thing a couple of days ago at the Angel Moms hearing. And she was basically saying, well, we've had this, the fourth hearing we've had on sanctuary cities, and we have, she basically said, we have better things to do than listen to your testimony about your dead American children.
1: I'll tell you something. I saw that last night when I was laying in my bed in D.C. I went and I posted on X and I said, what a B.I.T. That's disgusting. That woman shouldn't even be there. A lot of these people, they shouldn't even be representing us. You know what? Until it happens to them or their family, until it happens to them, when you live through this hell that we've been living through, they won't get it. And you know what? I really think they're so brainwashed that they won't get it even if it happened to their family, some of these people. I really do.
0: Yeah.
1: Tomorrow, understand.
0: I got a break. But, you know, you seem, when I first met you last year when this happened, you were obviously in shock about the horror that had happened with your son. But you weren't as political as you are now. You've learned a lot, haven't you, in the last year?
1: I have learned a lot, and I want to tell you, I am on the board of directors of a victims of homicide group, and I am trying to change the laws so that victims, so that laws across the country for us victims are the same across the country, because they're not right now. And for the VOCA funds to help us deal mentally with what happened, every state's different, and they cut the funding, and this cannot be cut, and the Senate is sitting there spinning their wheels, cut us again. So that's what I'm advocating for the families, the brothers and sisters. So thank you so much for having me on.
0: Thank you, Tamara Jacob, for being on with us. And she's the mother of Eric Terpinian Jacob, who was murdered senselessly and horribly in D.C., just in cold blood, just by random shooters, by gangbangers. Thank you, Tamara. I appreciate you being with us, and thanks for your good work. Imagine a scenario where you or your loved ones face a threat. Your first instinct might be to resort to lethal force, but it's crucial to consider a safer, less lethal alternative first to avoid the legal complications associated with firearms. Introducing Byrna. Byrna's less lethal pistol launcher. This device is equipped with tear gas and kinetic ammunition and designed to incapacitate an attacker for up to 40 minutes, providing a critical window for you to escape or to get help, while minimizing the risk of permanent harm. Here's a real-life account from a Byrna customer named Adam. While heading to his night shift, Adam encountered a road-raging driver who swerved dangerously, stopped abruptly, and aggressively approached him. Remaining calm, Adam dialed 911 and armed himself with his Byrna launcher. He aimed the laser at the aggressor's chest, which immediately de-escalated the situation. The hostile driver returned to his vehicle and awaited the police. The officers confirmed that Adam's non-lethal response was perfectly judged and handled. 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I'm Howie Carr.
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0: 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Nothing has changed my life more. Well, except maybe my husband. 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
4: Howie Carr is back.
5: As I went walking that ribbon of highway, I saw above me that endless skyway. I saw below me that golden valley. This land was made for you and me.
6: I think that'll be about enough of Bernie. Bernie, don't give up the day job. Oh, that's right. You've never had a day job or a night job. Well, don't give up the welfare gig that's made you a millionaire for these last 85 years or so, whatever you've been doing until you got into office with that 7-vote landslide in Burlington. 844-500-4242. Mr. Garcia, you're next with Howie Carr.
7: Hey, Howie Carr. Listen, I believe all my heart, Butch Fogger picked Thomas, a grace of God. He is the best, yeah. the best judge we have. The three Donald Trump picks was terrible choice. Yeah, I don't know what the hell going on. Hopefully we don't lose Thomas, because if not, we in big trouble. It's terrible.
6: I agree. He's getting up there, though, Mr. Garcia, and he's packing on a lot of extra weight. I saw him walking through the Capitol the other day. I think he was headed to one of the physicians, the House physician or somewhere, for a checkup. And I wish he would take off some weight, you know? You get up at that age, you gotta be a little more careful about how much weight you're packing on.
7: I want to know if Senator Fetterman, if he can run for as a Republican.
6: He said publicly that he's been approached, but he doesn't want to do it. But I mean, he's going to face a real primary challenge in 2028. He could lose. I mean, he might be better off to switch parties, because he's got no home in the Democrat Party, Mr. Garcia, anymore.
7: No,
6: you know,
7: no. He's dead. For them, he's dead, Spiderman. And I'm very, you know, it's hard. And hopefully the next pick Donald Trump, or maybe Vance, J.D., we can pick a good Supreme Court. Yeah. But it's hard.
6: Yeah, Kavanaugh and Gorsuch aren't as bad as Amy Coney Barrett, but neither of them are Clarence Thomas or Sam Alito. Sam Alito is really good, too. I mean, he was appointed by Bush Jr. I'm sure Bush Jr. is embarrassed by the fact that he appointed Alito. He nominated Alito. Thanks for the call, Mr. Garcia. We do need some, would be nice to have some new Supreme Court justices. And I don't mean packing the court either. You remember, you know, back in the 30s when FDR started talking about packing the courts, there was this great outcry, and a large part of it was among Democrats. Now, do you ever hear any Democrats say, oh, we shouldn't pack the Supreme Court? I mean, it's always the ends justify the means with these people, by any means necessary. They have a very totalitarian view of everything. Democrats of yore, and I'm not talking about Jackson, and that type, but I mean the Democrats of the 30s and 40s and the end of the 60s and 70s, Scoop Jackson, JFK, they wouldn't recognize these people. 844-500-4242, 844-500-4242. Chris Murphy has allegedly scrubbed his social media to remove all mentions of Plattner. He wants to run for president too, I think, as ridiculous as that sounds. But here's Chris Murphy talking about Plattner, how he's not so bad. Cut nine.
8: If this is going to be a character election in Maine, there is a question of character in continuing to support a president that is terrorizing immigrants in this country.
6: Is he terrorizing immigrants, or is he terrorizing criminals who came into the country illegally and are committing crimes? Terrorizing immigrants? Is he terrorizing Elon Musk? is he terrorizing any of those federal judges who blew into the country and now are on the federal bench for what, $200,000 a year for basically for life when they take senior status? Are they terrorized? I don't think so. They do whatever the hell they want. They thumb their noses at the Constitution. I'm Howie Carr.
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15: Now the latest from the 98.5 FM and AM 560 WGAN News Center. A question about transgendered students will not appear on the state ballot after a ruling from Maine's highest court.
16: The Supreme Judicial Court ruled Friday that the Secretary of State was right to invalidate more than 1,000 signatures collected in support of the referendum. The question would have asked voters if they approve of a ban on transgender athletes competing in girls' sports. Hours after the decision, the group Protect Girl Sports said it disenfranchises Maine voters and say they filed a suit in federal court. I'm Frankie Azzarata, News Radio WGAN.
15: Lawyers representing a Bath boarding school are asking for a judge to dismiss a suit alleging forced labor and abuse. Former student Jessica Fuller filed a

0: suit accusing the Hyde School of abuse, neglect, and trafficking, with her attorney saying as many as 100 other people reported similar experiences. According to the Press Herald, lawyers for the school are looking to have it dismissed, in part because Fuller didn't personally experience all of the harm she alleged took place. The school has denied the allegations. And in brighter news, the 31st annual Greek festival in Saco got underway yesterday. The St. Demetrios Greek Festival showcases Greek culture and history, as well as traditional foods, including pastries. Cindy Carr is a baker and planner who told our news partners at CBS 13 it's about bringing people together.
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0: The event runs through this weekend and features traditional Greek dancing this evening. Now here's Steve Williams with your latest AccuWeather forecast.
2: Tonight, mainly clear skies, low 59. Winds will be north at 4 to 8 miles per hour. A sunny day tomorrow with a high 81. Partly sunny day for Monday and the high Monday afternoon, 85.
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6: Welcome into the Legal Exchange with Todd Lutsky. I'm Susan Powers, a financial advisor with the Armstrong Advisory Group, and I'm joined by Todd Lutsky, a partner with the law firm of Cushing & Dolan with a master's in taxation. Welcome, Todd. How are you today?
7: I am never better. You?
6: I'm great, thanks. What do you have for us this week?
7: I've got couple of things. I've got a Florida appellate court case. Basically, you think it's dealing with the homestead, but it's homestead protection in trust or not. So if it's in trust, you get the homestead. And by the way, homestead is different for every state. This is one where they're trying to say that because the house was in the trust, you don't get the homestead protection after someone died. Well, we're going to talk all about homestead and what kind of protections you get while you're alive, and then how it deals in Massachusetts anyway, when you die.
6: Yep.
7: I mean, there's Florida law here, and I'll explain it, but really it's about Mass. So interesting how trusts work with homestead protection and probate. Mm-hmm. So you're going to see the benefits here. And then I have a Fifth Circuit case, a little complicated situation dealing with family limited partnerships and LLCs and the transfers of them and using discounts when you're valuing them when you die. And how that all works. This is a little more sophisticated for people, but it's a way of discounting your estate to save estate taxes. And by the way, this technique works, but you got to do it right. Mm. And you're going to see how in this case wasn't quite right and why it failed, but it's very important. You're going to see, and this is a Fifth Circuit out of Texas case that deals with these partnerships and LLCs. By the way, all created under a power of attorney, just to add to the facts. So, folks, these are just some irrevocable and revocable trusts. Both of these cases deal with both of those trusts, but the one we have in our guide for this month is the irrevocable Medicaid trust. It's the one where a lot of people, we talk about it a lot, and it's the one where you try to get not only estate tax planning benefits, but also protecting your assets from the cost of long-term care. And the word irrevocable is in there, and people get nervous, think they lose control. This guide is a question and answer guide, probably 35 plus questions and answers about how this thing works. When you're done, you're going to find out how much control you still have, from living in your house to selling your house to no adverse income taxes, even when you file the income tax return, the access you have to the money. You know, Is it a gift when you set it up? Is it not a gift? You know, how it works when you pass away, folks, this guide will finally once and for all help you decide whether or not it's right for you. 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And you can always go to our Instagram page, Cushing Dolan PC, for more information. Florida, appellate court case. So Sally, she died, and her daughter Kim filed a petition seeking determination that Sally's home, which was owned in the family trust at the time of her death, is protected from the homestead, which means there's no creditor claims that can file against her in that case. Mm-hmm. So that's what homestead means in Florida. Now, it's different in all states, but okay. So Joel and Tammy say, you know what? We're going to file a creditor claim, and we're going to file a motion to dismiss Kim's petition, arguing that the homestead protection is limited to the surviving spouse or children and not when it's in a trust. The trial court denied the motion to dismiss, allowing the homestead protection to stand. Well, Joel and Tammy weren't happy with that, so they appealed. They said the residence is not owned by Sally's trust because Sally's will gave the personal representative the power to sell any and all property belonging to Sally's estate. And because the property is part of Sally's estate, it should be sold to pay the tax.
8: Sounds like they're grasping.
7: It's first of all, it's foolish. It doesn't matter what the will says. If it's in a trust, the will doesn't govern assets that are in a trust. So it really doesn't matter. Anyways, that's a commentary. I don't want to change things. Let's see what the appellate court has to say.
8: Nope.
7: They agreed. Affirmed the trial court. And found that the residence was titled to Sally's trust and Sally maintained ownership interest in it, even though the trust held title to it. Mm-hmm. Therefore, it's still protected from Sally's creditors. Folks, that's the right answer here, but they kind of get there in a roundabout way.
8: And that's because if she'd owned it in her own name, it would be a probate asset, right?
7: Probate asset.
8: Which is... that's when you're exposed to creditors.
7: I believe, well, let's go through it for Massachusetts anyway. And again, I don't want to spend too much time on, that's the facts in a Florida case. Mm-hmm. We're here. Let's learn about how this would play out in Massachusetts. Because we know what the homestead does here. There's two ways of looking at it. One, during life. So during life, you get a homestead protection in Massachusetts. $125,000 automatically on your home.
8: Without filing any paperwork.
7: Doing nothing.
8: Okay.
7: No filing. If you file, I know you got to spend $35, and you get a $500,000 per person protection.
8: Okay.
7: If you're over 62, that's considered elderly, according to the homestead rules. I know.
8: Does that offend you as you're approaching?
7: Yes. You get to stack these, so your protection, if you're married, husband and wife, would be $1 million. Wow, that's pretty cool. Hmm. And like I say, it costs $35 to go record this, and then you can get this protection. Now, even if your home is in a trust in Massachusetts, you get the protection. So you get homestead protection. And now, when you work with us, we transfer your house to the trust for you, and we make sure that you file the homestead so you get your protection, even though we put it in the trust. Mm-hmm. Fine. Now, note, the irrevocable Medicaid trust, like the one we're talking about in our guide this month, always gives you the homestead. I mean, we decide not to do homestead protection.
8: How come?
7: When it's in the IRREV, because the IRREV actually provides more protection than the homestead can give you.
8: Oh, from a creditor perspective. Yeah. Okay.
7: And the language in the homestead seems to make it sound like you're the owner of the property, and I don't want that to impact your Medicaid eligibility.
8: Right.
7: I could see a judge making that leap. Mm-hmm. So we don't do that for you, but you don't need to worry about it. You're still protected. The bigger issue here, and like with this case, is what happens when you die? Well, in Massachusetts, the creditors can file claims, and this is what you were saying, Susan, against the probate estate only. So avoiding probate in Mass not only helps you avoid all the headaches and delays associated with probate, but it also protects your assets from creditors. Mm-hmm. So the fact that this house was owned and the court acknowledged it, that it was titled to a family trust means in Massachusetts that it would have avoided probate. And therefore, I don't even need to go any further. In Massachusetts, creditors can only file claims against your estate when you're dead, your probate estate, not your gross estate.
8: Mm-hmm.
7: So in this case, you know, the facts that the trust was named in the trust, that there was title to the trust, it would be completely protected, I think, from these creditors
8: yep.
7: here in Massachusetts. Now, remember, there's certain types of, so you can have assets, and this is the difference between the probate estate and the gross estate. You could have zero assets in your probate estate, but your gross estate could be millions.
8: Sure.
7: That's okay,
8: mm-hmm.
7: even though probate estate is empty. Now, there's certain irrevocable trusts that, you know, are outside of both the probate and the gross estate. So if you set up an irrevocable trust in which you've actually made a completed gift.
8: Like a irrevocable gifting trust or something like that.
7: Because there's so many kinds, and I just want to make it clear for people. In those situations, you have made a completed gift, put the property outside of your probate estate and outside of your gross estate.
8: Mm.
7: So in that case, you're doing that to reduce your estate tax liability.
8: Right.
7: And that would be for folks that have larger estates. I don't want to mix that up with this irrevocable Medicaid trust we're talking about in our guide, because those transfers are incomplete gifts.
8: Right.
7: And included in your gross estate, but not your probate estate. So back to this case, it would avoid probate and protect it from creditors filing against your estate. Folks, get the guide. Understand how this irrevocable Medicaid trust works. It's a question-answer format. It explains how you can sell your house, move, buy another house, all the income tax ramifications, etc. 866-848-5699 or LegalExchangeShow.com.
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8: Welcome back into The Legal Exchange with Todd Lutsky. I'm Susan Powers, a financial advisor with the Armstrong Advisory Group, and I'm joined by Todd Lutsky, a partner with the law firm of Cushing & Dolan, with a master's in taxation. You're going to show us how to wave your magic wand to knock down those estate taxes.
7: Yeah, this is an interesting case out of Texas, the Fifth Circuit. So here in 2010, Anne created a durable power of attorney and named her great-nephew Brian as attorney-in-fact and appointed him PR on the will. Very next year, dates are very important here, she was diagnosed with Alzheimer's and declined rapidly. Over the next few years, she was further declining. He provided care for her, and in 2012, 2 years later, he was managing her financial affairs. Now we get to 2015, 5 years later, Brian forms an LLC and puts cash, notes, and receivables and real estate in Texas in this LLC.
8: Mm-hmm.
7: He does this by power of attorney, because she's obviously five years. 2016, Brian created a limited partnership and transferred most of Ann's assets into it. Shortly before Ann's death, the partnership owned about $17 million of Ann's assets.
8: Wow.
7: He did that in 2016 some point. Shortly after that, June 2016, Ann died.
8: Mm-hmm.
7: By the way, dates and timing here are very important, folks. The CPA then prepared the estate tax return for the estate and included the partnership interest at $11
8: million. Instead of 17.
7: And that's because of these discounts
8: yep.
7: that you're allowed to take that I'll be talking about. That's about a 35% discount
8: yep.
7: if you run the numbers, which is an acceptable amount
8: mm-hmm.
7: of a discount when you're valuing things for lack of control and lack of marketability, which I'll explain in a minute. Okay. And so it reflects this discount that we just talked about. Well, this reduced the estate tax by reduced the value of the estate by $6 million, right?
8: Mm-hmm.
7: 17 minus 11, 6 million. The tax bill was 4.6 million. The IRS said the full value of the partnership assets should be included in this estate, thus increasing the tax by 1.8 million plus a $270,000 penalty for failure to pay.
8: How come?
7: Well, the family wasn't happy with the IRS decision, so they appealed this. Well, the appellate court affirmed the IRS decision, the trial court's decision, and the IRS decision stating that the assets were not, there was not a bona fide sale for value, and it lacked a substantial non-tax purpose when you set up these partnerships and LLCs, and therefore no discount should be included when you're doing the estate. And so
8: that's going to need to be translated to English.
7: I will, and I'm going to absolutely translate that for you, but I'm also going to leave you with this message that that's the right answer.
8: Okay.
7: I think it's absolutely the right answer. I've seen these bad facts over and over. This does not mean this technique does not work. This technique works great
8: when used right.
7: But you got to mm-hmm. do it right. Remember, these are these things where you don't try to do things alone. And folks, maybe call and get this guide so you don't try to do your own estate planning alone. 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
8: So I know you've done this technique before. 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
8: Very successfully.
7: 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It's a viable way of reducing your technique, your estate, if you do it properly. So here's how it works. If you set up a limited partnership, and let's just say we focus on just a limited partnership, and you transferred 1% general partnership interest to the kids. Mm-hmm. You don't want to be in control anymore. That controls the entity if you did it this way. This is better for this case. And you get to keep 99% of the non-voting, or in this case, limited partnership interests. So what happens? In this case, you say, I'm going to now say to my parent, look, I can't run everything anymore, and I want you to run everything.
8: Yep.
7: But I'm going to keep 99% ownership interest. But as a limited partner, I really can't do anything. I got to hope that you kids manage and run and do everything well. But I get 99% of the income, which I need to live on. But I'm also, frail, and there's, got to have these other reasons that I'm doing it. I'm just not able to manage it, whether it's real estate or money or whatever you put in there. I just don't feel like I can do it anymore. So when you hold limited partnership units, there's seemingly this loss of control and loss of lack of marketability when you own these partnerships. So if I died owning these limited partnership units, you take the value of the partnership and you say, look, nobody wants to buy my limited partnership units because they have no control over it. So they don't want it.
8: So if you were trying to sell me your units, I'd say, yeah, sounds great, until you say, oh, by the way, there's a little bit left over here. You have to go through my kids.
7: Yeah, just got to sit back and hope everything works out.
8: No thanks.
7: So nobody wants it. So there's a lack of marketability and there's a lack of control, which is what we just described. So those, you'd say, I'll buy it, but not for fair market value. I'll buy it for a discount. And over time, there's tax court cases out there that we follow that say about a 35% discount combined for those lack of control, lack of marketability. And if you took $17 million and hit it at 35%, lo and behold, you get $11
8: million. Yep.
7: So they took the right discount in this case. And so I get it. So that should be fine. You should get the discount. So why this failed is very likely because by 2015, she had lost capacity completely.
8: Mm-hmm.
7: If you look at this, right? She had lost capacity to make decisions. All the actions taken were done by a power of attorney, none done by her, right? And the limited partnership was actually created in 2016. I don't know, February, March. She died in June 2016. Very close in time to the time in which she set this up. So remember, in order for this to work, you need to have a bona fide sale for fair market value, and there needs to be non-tax reasons to do this. You can't do it just to save taxes.
8: So she would have had to have initiated that transfer more than the power of attorney?
7: I think it's a combination of her having to do it herself, so there's a non-tax reason, and you can't do it close in time to death. If you're going to die 2 months, 3 months after you put this together, the IRS is going to say, there was no non-tax reason to do this. Right. There was no managing, living your life, having it controlled for you. There was no reason to do this other than reduce taxes.
8: Right.
7: It fails.
8: Got it. Okay.
7: And so just the lesson here is just don't procrastinate. We talk about procrastination planning from all sorts of angles. But in this case, don't procrastinate. You're not going to get the success that you need from your plan. Folks, call and get the guide. 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
8: 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I'm Susan Powers, a financial advisor with the Armstrong Advisory Group, and Todd will be answering your questions when we return to The Legal Exchange with Todd Lutsky.
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8: Welcome back, Todd. We have a few questions from listeners for you. first question comes from Michael in Smithfield, Rhode Island, and Michael writes, my mother is in a nursing home and on Medicaid. I am her only beneficiary, and I understand that the state placed a lien on her house. What's the process of clearing this lien after she passes? Do I need to sell the house, or can I use other money that I have to pay it off?
7: So this sounds like no planning was done, but the good news here is, and he's already learning this, that the home is like a special asset. So when

0: $1,000 a month. That's manageable.
1: Right.
0: Manageable. And she's on Medicaid. However, when she passes, there's going to be, oh, and by the way, this is why I would not sell it during life either, because then you got to pay the lien off and then she's going to have all this money.
1: Right. And then you have another scramble.
0: Yeah, and there's a capital gain.
1: Yes.
0: Likely. So, you know, you get this capital gains tax problem. Whereas now by holding the house, and I don't know if the kid's living there or not living there, but by holding the house until she dies, the state will have a lien.
1: Mm-hmm.
0: And it will need to be paid back.
1: So let's say it's 2 years and he owes $100,000.
0: I mean, a house in Rhode Island, it's got to be worth $800,000, $900,000. I mean, everything's expensive.
1: Mm-hmm.
0: So let's just say it's $1 million. If the house is worth $1 million and you have a $100,000 lien on it, who cares? I now, as a kid, can go take out a 30-year mortgage on a $100,000 house.
1: Yep.
0: Bank would be more than happy to give it to me.
1: Yep.
0: They got tons of equity. And pay off the state, and now I have the house.
1: Does it have to come from the house, or if he had $100,000?
0: Oh, he could pay.
1: He can pay that with that.
0: He could absolutely pay it. I was just assuming the kid didn't have any money, but absolutely he could. So, you know, to me, that's a home run. And the second home run is, even if the kid doesn't want the house, he could sell it now.
1: Right.
0: Full step up in basis on death, eliminating all the built-in capital gain.
1: Yep.
0: And likely someone on Medicaid probably doesn't have an estate tax liability either at the federal or the state level. So they have won on both the income and the estate tax side and the Medicaid side.
1: Yep.
0: Really, even with no planning. But of course, folks, it would have been way better had they set up this Medicaid irrevocable trust and put the house in there. They'd have none of these headaches.
1: Right, no liens.
0: They had no liens. They have the house in there. Mom could have been living in there. And you'll see with this trust, it is a question and answer guide that allows you to understand how it works. She could have lived there. She could have paid her bills. She could have sold her house. She could have bought another house. They explain in this guide how all that works and how all the taxes work with it. Question, answer, how these irrevocable trusts work from soup to nuts, folks. 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
1: Last question comes from Barbara in Framingham, Mass. And Barbara writes, my mother is 90 and has lived with my sister for 7 years. She gets around $2,000 a month in Social Security, and basically gives it all to my sister to care for her. She only has $10,000 in a savings account. I heard you speaking about personal care contracts recently. If my mother doesn't own a house, does she still need a personal care contract with my sister? Would the money that's been paid to my sister over the past 7 years need to be paid back if she goes into a nursing home?
0: Yes.
1: So mom's living with her sister, it sounds like.
0: Yeah, sounds like mom lives with her sister. Mom doesn't own any real estate.
1: No assets.
0: Not really sure
1: really.
0: Mom has. Yeah, she's got $10,000. So mom would normally be, I say mom.
1: It's mom.
0: Mom would normally be
1: eligible
0: for Medicaid right away.
1: Mm-hmm.
0: So if she got sick, she could go into the nursing home and be eligible for Medicaid right away. Why? Because $10,000, she just buys a funeral, prepays her funeral for $9,000. She's left with $1,000. And as long as she has less than $2,000 of assets, she'd be eligible for Medicaid right away.
1: Yeah.
0: Problem is, she's creating a disqualifying situation for herself.
1: Every month, right?
0: Every month, right? So by paying, who's she paying?
1: Her other daughter.
0: She's paying her daughter. So she's paying her daughter to, provide care for her. She's really not. She's just saying, listen, you take my money because I feel bad that you're, you know. And what happens when you do that is, you know, when you go to apply for Medicaid, they're going to ask for 5 years worth of your bank statements. And they're going to see these ongoing transfers out of her account to her
1: daughter.
0: And, you know, they're not going to, you know, they're going to say, well, what are they for?
1: Mm-hmm.
0: And I don't think it'll matter. It's going to look like a gift.
1: Right.
0: Because it went to the daughter and you didn't get something back of fair market value in return.
1: Yeah.

0: She's going to say, oh, no, no, I was paying her to care for me. Except when you have a loved one providing care for you, the government says that you are doing that out of love and affection, not to get paid.
1: Because it's a relative.
0: Because it's a relative. So, you know, you have to overcome that presumption. How do you do that? Personal care contract. If you don't do this personal care contract, every one of those will be disqualifying transfers, which will be 5-year look back periods. Or you do the calculation of the penalty period. Mm-hmm. But either way, you're going to be denied Medicaid for a period of time.
1: Right.
0: Or put the money back.
1: Mm-hmm.
0: So in this case, I would say for her, set up a personal care contract.
1: Get this clock started on that.
0: Yeah, you can. In there, you need to put, you know, how many hours a week you work. You need to show. And if you live there, that's easy. You could be 24/7 help. The type of care that you're doing. What is it that you're actually doing for this person? How long you think this is going to go on for, and how you're going to get paid.
1: Mm-hmm.
0: And the rate at which you're getting paid, hourly, biweekly, monthly, all that. Put that in the contract. Sign it. And then start accepting the money and report that money on your income tax return care provider.
1: Mm-hmm.
0: This arrangement, if you put all that together, that sort of transforms this love and affection relationship that would be, the transfers would be considered disqualifying, to an actual business where you're now getting fair market value in exchange for what you received, not disqualifying transfer. Do that. Another thing you folks should do is call and get this guide on irrevocable trust, so things that are in here are already protected. It's a question and answer format that will allow you to fully understand how this trust works on a day-to-day basis for you. Call and get it, 866-848-5699 or legalexchangeshow.com, and you can download it right there.
1: If you have a question you'd like to ask Todd, visit his website, legalexchangeshow.com, and click on the Ask Todd tab. Maybe I'll be able to read your question on the air, and hopefully his answer will stop you from becoming one of his next real-life stories. You've been listening to Todd Lutsky, a partner with the law firm of Cushing & Dolan. I'm Susan Powers, a financial advisor with the Armstrong Advisory Group. We'll be back with more after this quick break on The Legal Exchange with Todd Lutsky.
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1: Welcome back into The Legal Exchange with Todd Lutsky. I'm Susan Powers, a financial advisor with the Armstrong Advisory Group. And I'm joined, of course, by Todd Lutsky, a partner with the law firm of Cushing & Dolan with a master's in taxation. Todd, this guide this month, all about unlocking the power of irrevocable trusts.
0: Love it.
1: This is a question and answer guide.
0: It is.
1: I'm going to keep going.
0: Should I say it's my favorite guide?
1: No.
0: No, don't say that.
1: They're all your favorite kids.
0: They are.
1: They're all your favorite kids.
0: Because
1: so you
0: they're
1: can't
0: mine.
1: Say that, right? All right. These specific trusts. Do these irrevocable trusts protect assets from the cost of long-term care, and how long does it take?
0: So the answer is they do. And not only can we say that now, we're feeling way better since the Supreme Court case in Massachusetts that came down many years ago. It's really playing out over the years, showing that these trusts do work.
1: Mm-hmm.
0: Before, remember, there was all this concern, oh, they don't work. They work. So yes, they do protect it from the nursing home, but you got to not only create it, draft it correctly,
1: right,
0: which is very important, and you have to fund it. And that's where the five-year waiting period comes in. So mm-hmm. when you transfer the assets to the trust, that triggers the start of this five-year look-back period. The reason I'm just throwing out the five-year look-back period and not running through any kind of a calculation is it doesn't matter how much, because this clock starts to run immediately by putting it into the trust, and you have a 5-year waiting period regardless of how much you put in.
1: Mm-hmm.
0: Now if you don't make the 5 years, there might be something I can calculate for you, but I just want to give you the general 5-year waiting rule.
1: So 5 years, and you know, you get comments from people sometimes saying, oh, you're working the system by doing this. We've heard it.
0: I'm not sure what that means.
1: Well, meaning that you've got all this money in your trust, but you're not paying your way. My whole view of this is you're going by their rules. This 5-year exactly. clock is their rules. So
0: right.
1: they're basically asking the question, they meaning the nursing home Medicaid, have you given anything away in the past five years that otherwise would have been available to pay for your care?
0: Right.
1: They see the trust. They see what's in it. You're not hiding anything from them.
0: That's exactly right. And right? I agree with you. I think the answer here is that, you said it one way, the way people say it, right? I say, wait a minute, how are you working the system? You mean we're basically following the rules that the state put together to say, here's what you're allowed to do, provided you follow these rules?
1: Yes.
0: How is that? We're just following their instructions.
1: Their rules.
0: Right?
1: Exactly.
0: These exist for a reason. So I think you're right. That's all you need to do is follow their rules.
1: So you made a comment in past shows about if you're giving away assets and it's within the past 5 years, then there's a penalty period that would be assessed if you go to apply for Medicaid.
0: Right.
1: How is that transfer penalty computed?
0: So two things here. One, the first comment is you give it away, right? And let's just say, just to follow up on your last question a minute, I was thinking about it.
1: Mm-hmm.
0: What if you never did any of these trust planning and you just made gifts to your children?
1: Right.
0: Well, you didn't work the system, but in essence, you did because
1: same thing.
0: You gave it away.
1: Yeah.
0: I don't recommend that. I think we don't recommend that. I want you to keep control of your assets, which is why the trust is here. But people just give stuff away.
1: Spoiler alert, when you give stuff to your kids, it'll be gone. It's not going to be there when you need it.
0: You want to talk about irrevocability? That's irrevocable. Okay, now back to your question.
1: I'm going to actually have you offer this guide out first, and then I'm going to go back and ask you that question again, because it's so important. I want people to make sure they get it.
0: Yeah, there's going to be a calculation there, folks, but we're just sort of now touching the tip of the iceberg of all the questions and answers that exist in this Unlocking the Power of Medicaid Irrevocable Trusts. In essence, folks, there's so many questions and answers about how you can live, how you can sell, how the money gets invested, how you pay taxes. 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Right or wrong, you'll know. 866-848-5699 or legalexchangeshow.com. 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
1: Okay, so let's say you've given your money away to your kids.
0: Ugh.
1: And then you're like, oh, I got no more money left. Oh, bad news, I have to go to the nursing home. Mm. And you apply for Medicaid.
0: So you'll be denied, not knowing any other facts, assuming you've met the other financial eligibility requirements, you would be denied simply because of this gift. Now, I say that because if you're single and you've made a gift of, I don't know, say $200,000, and you have less than $2,000 left, then they're going to calculate, then they're going to deny you because of the gift. But if you gave away $200,000 and you still had another $200,000 in your pocket, you now would be denied because you have more than $2,000 in your pocket.
1: So over assets.
0: Right. You'd be denied because you're over assets. They wouldn't even look at the $200,000 you gave away.
1: Okay.
0: That wouldn't even come into play.
1: Okay.
0: They would say, take care of the $200,000 that you have first, and then apply.
1: And then they'll deny you because you gave it away. They're not going to tell you this.
0: Then what would happen is then they would deny you because now if you have no other assets, now you're denied because of the waiting, because of the look back period. So how this works is they simply take the $200,000 that you gave away and divide it by the average cost of nursing home care in the state that they set.
1: Okay.
0: That number today, I believe, is close to, they're using, I think, a number close to $13,000-$14,000.
1: Okay.
0: $13,000 a month, I think, is what they're using to calculate. So you divide the $200,000 by the 13, and then you would get a number of months that you're disqualified. And then they would tell you that you can, and again, that's going to be way less than 60 months.
1: Yeah.
0: Right? So you think, wow, it's less than 5 years.
1: Say 15 months, just for.
0: Yeah. Say it comes to 15 months. You're disqualified for 15 months. Not 60. You say, oh, that sounds great. Yeah, except the 15 months didn't start to run when you transferred the assets to the trust, like the 5 year clock starts to run when you transfer the assets to the trust. This shorter calculated penalty period begins to run on the day you apply for Medicaid, are eligible for Medicaid, but for this bad transfer, now they would start the clock running.
1: Okay.
0: So now they, if you applied today, they'd say come back 15 months later. And if you come back 15 months later, you will have spent all the money that you gave away.
1: Right.
0: In order to cover the 15-month waiting period.
1: Yeah, and the kids don't have that money anymore, so
0: nothing left.
1: So nothing good comes of it. Nothing. Don't ever do this on your own, right?
0: Yeah. Oh, gosh, no. Please don't start applying for Medicaid, making gifts and all that on your own. Not a good idea.
1: Yeah. So if you've got anybody out there that is thinking about giving assets to a kid to protect him from the nursing home, you don't gain anything versus using a trust, right?
0: Say it was in the trust, the $200,000. Yeah. You still have the same 5 year waiting period, or you still have the same 15 month if you get sick before the 5 years is up. But if you get sick before the 5 years is up, at least you can put the money back.
1: Right.
0: Because you know it's there.
1: Right.
0: Right. So if you can get the money back through the arrangements of the trust, now you can do some last minute Medicaid planning. Mm-hmm. Remember, there's always things that can be done last minute.
1: Yep.
0: Never as good as getting this irrevocable Medicaid trust that we're giving away in the guide up and running. But in case you either don't make the 5 year waiting period, or more importantly, even if you do, you're always going to have assets left over.
1: Mm-hmm.
0: There's always some things we can do to save those assets or slow the bleeding on those assets last minute when you're applying for Medicaid. So,
1: and you keep your options open.
0: You do.
1: Rather than closing the door of, oh, go have a nice vacation, kid.
0: The message is, folks, please don't apply for Medicaid on your own, and don't plan on your own. Get some information for yourself. Get this guide and see if these irrevocable Medicaid trusts are actually right for you or not. This question and answer guide will give you that answer. 866-848-5699 or LegalExchangeShow.com, and you can download the guide right there.
1: Todd Lutsky from the law firm of Cushing & Dolan, thank you so much.
0: Thank you, Susan. Always a pleasure.
1: I'm Susan Powers, a financial advisor with the Armstrong Advisory Group. We thank you for joining us today, and we'll be back again next week on The Legal Exchange with Todd Lutsky.
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2: Hi, my name's Robin Fletcher. 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I went to a seminar and I have not smoked a cigarette since I left. My best friend came with me and neither one of us smoked. I took my three sisters and my brother-in-law and my sister's best friend. None of them have smoked a cigarette and I want to thank you from the bottom of my heart. Thank you.
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7: John Tomasi, and let's say there's plenty of stuff to talk about with the Sox, but there really isn't. I mean, it's just the same story, ultimately, that we've been talking about for quite some time. The only thing that really is different right now seems to be that now you're hearing a lot of the rumor mongering about Craig Breslow, like, you know, on borrowed time. And I've also read stuff that says that, nope, he's fine and they're not even considering getting rid of him. Can you give me some clarity on what's going on in Red Sox land right now?
8: Yeah, this is probably as clearly as I can put this. Craig Breslow is cooked. He is done.
7: He is cooked. Like,
8: He's done. Yeah, I have no doubt of that. Votes of confidence never are issued for guys who actually need them. You look at Fenway, the green monster, right-handed power, and the Red Sox haven't had it really since Breslow arrived. The experiment is over. Time to pull the plug on Craig Breslow's reign.
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3: 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This morning, police arrested 3 juveniles after a multiple town stolen car chase. Police attempted a traffic stop for a speeding silver Toyota Prius on Portland Road in Saco. The vehicles fled from the officers and went into the town of Scarborough. Saco officers had to notify the town's police, and a short time later, the vehicle was found on Stewart Drive, where 3 occupants apparently fled from the car but were taken into custody soon after. Because they're juveniles, their names can't be released to the public. The investigation remains ongoing. The Penobscot County Sheriff's Office is looking for a woman who's wanted in connection to a baby overdose. 36-year-old Brittany Wood of Eddington has a warrant out for arrest after an investigation connecting her to the overdose on May 31st in Eddington. Wood is wanted for domestic violence, aggravated assault, and endangering the welfare of a child. Police say they're attempted to contact Wood, but she hasn't turned herself in. And in brighter news, a new collaboration in Central Maine is blending higher education and adventure to jumpstart local careers. Main Street Skowhegan and UMF have partnered on a free summertime program called Canoe, which teaches recent high school grads technical outdoor skills and business leadership. Austin French, the Career Pathways Employer Engagement Director, told our news partners at CBS 13, merging these fields is exactly what the state's expanding workforce needs.
4: Canoe does such an amazing job of making sure that when we're sending people out into the workforce, they have both the information to make decisions, but also the skills to execute on those things.
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5: Tonight, mainly clear skies, low 59. Winds will be north at 4 to 8 miles per hour. A sunny day tomorrow with a high 81. Partly sunny day for Monday and the high Monday afternoon, 85.
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9: 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And Microsoft is doing a pretty good job now. They've kind of stepped up a little bit to the bat and to the plate, and who knows? 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And it's like having a team of digital, well, sleuths, really, always on patrol. It watches the files that you're accessing, the programs you're running, looking to see if anything is acting strangely or, you know, is doing something you wouldn't want it to do, like maybe ransomware encrypting all of your files on the computer. So let's talk about a few of the features of Microsoft Defender. Real-time protection. This is a nifty feature that is like having that bodyguard there with you all of the time, checking out your files the moment you click on them to make sure there's nothing shady that's kind of lurking inside, right? What did those hosers leave behind? Malware detection. Now, this is kind of an old-style way of doing things, right? When we're talking about antivirus software, you think of the old style, you're thinking of the old McAfee software or some of the others that you probably know quite well. Well, in this case, the viruses and worms and all of these nasties have gotten a lot more clever. So they're harder to detect, you know. It could be spyware that's lurking there to spill your secrets. Well, Defender's got you covered for the most part here. It finds the troublemakers faster than you can say cybersecurity. Kicks them to the curb. Very nice. And it is being updated fairly frequently. Typically once a month, Microsoft sends out updates for its malware detection. Now, it also has firewall protection, and I kind of go back and forth on this one because of the way Microsoft did it. Yeah, it has a firewall, but most of the ports for all the services are open. So by default, it's not that safe after all in reality. But when you're thinking about firewall, think about that digital bouncer sitting outside the door of the club that's keeping unauthorized snoops out of, in this case, your system. Now, I've got a lot of information on this. It's in the newsletter. It's on the website. And I have this free newsletter that comes out every week. Make sure you get it. It's absolutely free. It takes you a minute to sign up. I'm not going to harass you. It's just at CraigPeterson.com, CraigPeterson.com, and you'll be able to sign up right there on the homepage, okay? A lot more information about this there on the website and in the newsletter than I can obviously go through here. But let's talk about a listener story named Bob in this case. And he reached out to me a while back because he had this digital woe tale, frankly, because he thought that Microsoft Defender was enough. But he downloaded this sketchy email attachment that wasn't caught by his email system, and his computer got infected with ransomware. Bob was stuck with a frozen system and a demand for $500 in Bitcoin. So what would you do at that point besides panic, right? We would all panic. Well, unless you've got a really good backup and hopefully the hosers that put ransomware in your system aren't very smart, but you might be able to just restore your backup. Hopefully you have that. I have a lot of information. Just Google for Craig Peterson backup. A lot of information on what to do and how to do it right there. But we helped him out, helped him restore the backup because he had asked me before via email what he should do. And you can always send me an email. More than happy to answer them. Don't expect an immediate answer, though. Sometimes it can take me weeks to get to you. And I'm sorry if that's the case, but I'm more than glad to answer emails. Just me, M-E, at CraigPeterson.com. It's pretty simple. So after We got his machine back online. I had him put OpenDNS on, make sure Windows Defender was turned on, made sure his firewall was up to date, automatic patches turned on. But remember, when we're talking about patching, we're not just talking about patching Windows. We've got all of this other software on our computers. Some of it Microsoft, some of it's not. Google's a big one, but there's hundreds of packages, and you got to keep everything up to date. It gets very complicated very quickly. Believe me, I get it, and I'm trying to do something about that, but we'll have to get to that another time. Now, advantages of Microsoft Defender over some of these other ones I just mentioned. One, it's seamless. It's built in. It's optimized to work smoothly with Windows. Gives you a peace of mind without the hassle. It gets regular updates, which is really good. As I said, monthly. That's important, particularly when it comes to your antivirus, anti-malware software. So that way, the latest threats hopefully are covered. Now, Microsoft isn't the best at coming out with patches right away or updating Microsoft Defender right away, but it's not the worst either, so I'll give them that. The other nice thing about Defender is the way it's integrated into the operating system of Windows makes it pretty lightweight. It operates pretty darned efficiently in the background, making sure the computer's performance isn't bogged down. So if you've got Microsoft Defender, you've got it enabled, do you need any additional antivirus software? That's one of the big questions I get from people who just email me at craigpeterson.com. Well, here's the deal. Having more antivirus software is not always better. And in my newsletter, I give some examples of some good ones that you might want to consider. It's kind of like packing your plate with too many side dishes. Sometimes they don't mix well. You end up with a mess, right? Other times, and this happens a lot, the antivirus software will conflict with the other antivirus software and even report the other antivirus software as being a virus. Yeah, man, could it get more complicated? I saw this in a small company, small manufacturing company. I mean, really small. And they were going about their business, having a good old time. And they were a little concerned because things were running a little slow, trying to figure out what's up. So we came in, we did some scans, we poked around, and the next morning we got a call from their, I guess, office manager, COO, whatever position she had, saying that we infected her machines because her Symantec software, antivirus software, detected we had installed a virus on her computers. Now, in reality, of course, we had not installed a virus on her computers, but our anti-malware software, amongst other things, has in it a table of signatures, file signatures, that would indicate that something's a virus. So her Symantec software, Norton, saw that we had some of these signatures and then decided that we must be, what? A virus. Oh, yeah, and by the way, it turned out that she had the worst infection that anyone had seen from the FBI Boston field office. Yeah. So Norton did her a whole lot of good, right? She felt comfortable. She thought she was using it correctly and this is the right software and isn't this great? And they had installed backdoors, Chinese backdoors, into their systems. It's incredible, okay? So the stuff that they're selling you over the counter is not good. And when it comes to cybersecurity, going for the lowest bidder does not make sense. So you've got to figure out what your specific security needs are. Do you need advanced phishing protection, identity theft protection, intellectual property protection? There's specialized software that can really boost your defenses. High-risk activities, if you're on sketchy sites or downloading from untrusted sources, extra security can give you some peace of mind here. What are your business requirements? Do you need multiple layers to protect your sensitive data? It's a really big question that you got to answer. So for business folks, pairing Microsoft Defender with Cisco's anti-malware platform, this is what we do for our clients, it's like keeping Sherlock Holmes on retainer. What Cisco's anti-malware platform can do is amazing. Now, it costs about as much in 1 month as the other cheaper antivirus stuff costs for a year. But it is absolutely amazing. And I'm not going to say it's never had a problem because I don't want to jinx myself here. But, it's analyzing billions of data points every day. Cisco is the name for this, okay? But assess your needs before deciding if additional antivirus is necessary. If you

0: 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Now on Cracking the Code with Craig Peterson, we're going to dive right into this issue. What do you need, and is Microsoft doing enough for you and me? 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Listen up, folks. Let's talk about the basics here when it comes to cybersecurity. 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And Microsoft is doing a pretty good job now. They've kind of stepped up a little bit to the bat and to the plate, and who knows, they definitely aren't hitting a home run, but they're getting you at least to first or second base. 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And it's like having a team of digital, well, sleuths, really, always on patrol. It watches the files that you're accessing, the programs you're running, looking to see if anything is acting strangely or, you know, is doing something you wouldn't want it to do, like maybe ransomware encrypting all of your files on the computer. So let's talk about a few of the features of Microsoft Defender. Real-time protection. This is a nifty feature that is like having that bodyguard there with you all of the time, checking out your files the moment you click on them to make sure there's nothing shady that's kind of lurking inside, right? What did those hosers leave behind? Malware detection. Now, this is kind of an old-style way of doing things, right? When we're talking about antivirus software, you think of the old style, you're thinking of the old McAfee software or some of the others that you probably know quite well. Well, in this case, the viruses and worms and all of these nasties have gotten a lot more clever. So they're harder to detect, you know. It could be spyware that's lurking there to spill your secrets. Well,
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0: We're diving into the fascinating yet catastrophic world of floating solar panels. 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Buckle up, folks, because this story of the world's largest floating solar power plant getting wrecked is really one for the books. Welcome to Cracking the Code, your ultimate guide into the world of cutting-edge technology, AI, privacy, and security. I'm your host, Craig Peterson, and you've joined us on WGAN, AM 560 and FM 98.5 as we crack the secrets of the latest tech trends, empowering you to navigate the digital landscape with confidence. Hey, folks, I'm going to focus here on wasted resources. Now, I'm not referring to the leftovers in your fridge. I mean real jaw-dropping, wallet-emptying levels of wasted resources. We're going to explore how the world's largest floating solar plant met its untimely end just before its grand launch. You might remember a few weeks ago, we talked right here about this massive solar plant that had been put up in California, and all it took was one windstorm and a whole bunch of sand buffeting it, and out it went. How about another one we talked about in the Midwest that covered, I think it was over 200 acres. It was huge, whatever it was. And again, a hailstorm took it out. It's kind of a problem, and we had this, of course, in my newsletter. We're talking about it, but let's imagine you're a business owner. You've poured millions, tens of millions, in what's supposed to be the pinnacle of green energy solutions. I want you to picture in your mind this massive floating solar farm, all set to power up and just flip that switch for a greener tomorrow, only to see it obliterated by a freak storm. Now, we're not talking about a big storm. This wasn't a tornado. There wasn't a hurricane. There was no hail in

all. There was no sand blowing. It was a 31-mile-an-hour wind. That's nothing, right? 31-mile-an-hour. That's what the gusts were. No kidding. The world's largest floating solar farm was hit with 31-mile-an-hour winds, rendering it into a floating heap of expensive junk. Who'd have thunk it, right? Huh? Yeah. Well, let's break it down. This is a dam in India, and they were the proud host of this gargantuan floating solar plant. As the winds clocked in, it's safe to say it was all over but the crying. And the worst part is this thing happened just days before its big debut. Yeah, if timing were a person, they'd be an uninvited guest who crashes every good party. What's the takeaway here for small business owners? Well, large or small, unforeseen disasters really can strike. We've invested a lot of money, a lot of time, our retirements, our kids' school money, right? We've invested all of that into our businesses. I don't care how big your business is. We all invest a lot into them. And if floating solar array getting clobbered by nature, a solar array getting clobbered by the sun, by the sand, by the wonderful hail storms, maybe it's one of these windmills and windmill farms that you've put up that, again, after 10 years, the maintenance on each one of those windmills tends to be about the same cost as putting it up in the first place, and you don't have the money to replace it. What are you going to do? Eventually, government's going to stop covering that. Well, how about if you have a business that has nothing to do with so-called green energy, where there's no chance that you're going to get bailed out by the government? I get every couple of weeks an email from a listener who has a business or who has some money in their retirement account who gets hacked. I really want you to think this through, right? This isn't just Craig just spewing out something that'll never happen to you. It happens every day, multiple times a day. Does it make sense? How prepared are you for an unexpected event? Yeah, have you got a digital fortress, or is your network and your computers more like a digital sieve? Right? I can't stress it enough. There are things you can do in order to help to dramatically improve your chances of not getting hacked. Just one of my tips that I've talked about many times can give you a 98 to 95% drop in the likelihood of getting ransomware. In fact, one of the real easy ways to do it that I talked about a year or two ago is to put a Russian keyboard on your computer. Now, you say, I don't speak Russian. How am I going to buy a Russian keyboard? And what good is it going to do? The good it's going to do is the fact that Vladimir Putin does not like hackers going after Russians. Because most of the hackers are actually in Russia. Oh, there's a lot in Ukraine and some of the other countries over there, but most of them are in Russia. Most of them are actually backed by the Kremlin. So what happens if they get into a computer and they put ransomware on it and then Putin finds out, right? Because they'll track it down. If it's a Russian asset, Russian military, you're in trouble. So here's a real quick, easy tip for you guys. All you have to do is go into your computer settings, and Windows is typically what people use, and there are things called virtual keyboards. You can look it up online, Google it, if you will, and search for installing a virtual Russian keyboard. So you don't actually have to buy a keyboard. All you have to do is have a Russian keyboard for your computer. Now, you'll never, ever have to see Russian. You'll never have to speak it. You'll never have to type it. But just your computer having it on there is going to really help you, because the software that the ransomware guys and gals are sending out looks for a Russian keyboard, finds a Russian keyboard, and immediately stops before it encrypts anything.
How's that for a real quick and easy piece of advice? Something you guys can do. Anybody can do. You can look it up. Very easy to do. In fact, you might want to even look up Russian keyboard. I talked about it on the radio. In fact, I wrote an article about it a few years back. Turns out it's very, very effective. Well, there's other things that you can do as well. One of the biggest ones is to patch. But, you know, patching is a pain. And I've got to say, it isn't just Microsoft Windows that needs patching. You've got to make sure you're patching all of your

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1: 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U.S. Senator Susan Collins says the sudden shakeup in Maine's Democratic primary won't change her strategy as she seeks a sixth term.
2: Speaking at the Moxie Festival in Lisbon Saturday morning, the Republican incumbent told the Lewiston Sun Journal she has no preference or prediction on who her new opponent will be. Democrats are scrambling to find a replacement for Graham Plattner, who officially withdrew from the ballot Friday following sexual assault allegations. State Democrats plan to choose a new nominee during a special convention in Bangor on July 25th. Collins says her campaign will keep moving forward, focusing on grassroots organization and her record of bringing federal dollars to Maine. Tony Randazzo, News Radio, WGAN.
1: And there's drama in Washington County, as the county manager has been ordered by county commissioners to vacate her post. Renee Gray was told to leave her post during a confrontational meeting in Machias packed with her supporters. According to the Maine Monitor, the commission gave no cause for Gray's firing, omitting it from the one-sentence termination letter dated earlier in the month. During the meeting on Thursday, Gray brought a lawyer and threatened a lawsuit if the commission didn't rescind their termination. Gray has been manager of the county for 3 years now. And the Hearts of Pine are currently in a fight to make the USL playoffs. Currently, they're in their second season of existence and are hoping more eyes will be on them thanks to World Cup fever. Here's manager Bobby Murphy talking to our news partners at CBS 13 about how his team is faring recently.
3: You know, I give them all the credit. They've found some resilience and some grit and bounced back. And now it's just a matter of, you know, keep putting one performance after another.
1: The Pine will face the New York Cosmos tonight at Fitzpatrick Stadium and USL Cup play. Now, your latest AccuWeather forecast from Steve Williams.
4: Tonight, mainly clear skies, low 59. Winds will be north at 4 to 8 miles per hour. A sunny day tomorrow with a high 81. Partly sunny day for Monday and the high Monday afternoon, 85.
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0: Now on Cracking the Code with Craig Peterson, we're going to talk about some very intense stuff, folks. You won't believe what's brewing in the world of vaccines yet again. So let's get started. Welcome to Cracking the Code, your ultimate guide into the world of cutting-edge technology, AI, privacy, and security. I'm your host, Craig Peterson, and you've joined us on WGAN, AM 560 and FM 98.5, as we crack the secrets of the latest tech trends, empowering you to navigate the digital landscape with confidence. All right, everyone, gather around. Today's show is kind of intense. We're talking about something straight out of a sci-fi movie. Have you heard of self-replicating vaccines? Well, you probably heard a little bit about this when it came to the vaccines that were being administered for the COVID virus. Yeah, you heard me right. They

0: self-replicated, but now they're taking a different angle. And according to a prominent Japanese medical professor, these jabs are being rushed to market, and they just might be the most contagious thing since sliced bread. That's right, self-replicating and spreading vaccines. Yeah, they're talking about putting these things into our food, on lettuce and other items that we don't typically cook, because that particular virus will be able to replicate when you eat it. And then you can spread it to other people. So some of these self-replicating vaccines that are designed to spread can inoculate the entire world in the matter of months, with only a few people getting the jab. Is that scary or what? Now, this was in my newsletter, and it's based on information from the Gateway Pundit, that these self-replicating vaccines are creating quite the buzz, and now obviously not in a good way. These are not your usual flu shots, folks. Let me set the scene a little bit. The Japanese government is the first to approve these vaccines, intending to have them ready by this fall or winter. What is that? Well, of course, fall and winter is, yeah, flu and cold season. So Professor Masayasu Inui from Osaka City University Medical School recently raised alarms about it, warning that they should be avoided at all costs. So buckle up, because we're deep diving into some murky waters here. So what exactly are these self-replicating vaccines? Well, imagine a vaccine that once inside your body starts producing additional copies of itself, like multiplying rabbits in a magician's hat, much the same way the COVID jabs worked. Now, this might sound incredible, but these vaccines come with potential risks that can make the hairs on the back of your neck stand up, because they are also designed to be self-spreading. And Professor Inu's concern is that, much like the mRNA vaccines during the pandemic, these could be rushed to market without adequate testing. Remember Operation Warp Speed? It was all about saving time, but ultimately at what cost? Do we really want to dive headfirst into another scenario where the cure might be worse than the disease? It turns out, of course, COVID-19 wasn't even one of the worst flu seasons we've ever had. Not even close. Oh, man, makes you think, right? So to further spice things up, Professor Inu even linked this rush-to-market trend to biblical warnings. Yeah, you heard that right. Shout out to Matthew 24 in the New Testament, which talks about deception in the end times. Who knew our cybersecurity podcast would start delving into theological realms? But all jokes aside, these concerns are being magnified in today's world like never before. It's as if the phrase buyer beware was invented for this very moment. So let's give you some advice here. Now that I've significantly raised your heart rates, number one, you got to stay informed, right? Knowledge is power, folks. And unfortunately, our media, our government are very, so what I'm looking for, really kind of vertically polarized. We're all kind of living in bubbles, and I hate to say that, but it's true, right? We listen to news sources that we like. We listen to, if you're left-wing, NPR, right? Or some of the other left-wing podcasts. If you're libertarian, you tend to listen to the libertarian podcast. If you're conservative, if you're Republican, same thing all the way around. So in order to stay informed, you have to consume information from multiple sources. You got to listen to what the healthcare experts say. Now, I know that the reality now is we don't trust them anymore. The trust for healthcare experts and for government experts now is about the same as Congress, if you can believe that, which is in the single digits right now. But you still have to listen to them. You still have to try and find unbiased advice. And that's harder to do than it's ever been to do. There's no question about it. Make sure you evaluate and question your decisions about this vaccine. Now, again, when we're talking about a vaccine that hasn't been adequately tested, a vaccine that's designed to spread itself worldwide to people that have not consented or even looked at what this particular vaccine is, right? Because it's just going to spread. If you breathe, you're going to get this if it's in the air around you. Okay, so man, this is crazy. And as always, you have to question, because if you need to make a decision about taking this vaccine, of course, vaccine was redefined, so these mRNA shots, jabs, could be called vaccines. So whenever I'm talking about these and you say vaccine, you got to have air quotes, because these are not classic vaccines at all. They're not what Salk came out with to help fight polio all of those decades ago now, what, more than 100 years, I think. And oh my gosh, well, close to 100 years. I remember I had a really good friend who died of polio when he was about, would have been about 10 years old. Duncan was his name. And thank goodness we got rid of that disease, at least for the most part. We got upticks in some of these diseases now, which is a shame. And, of course, to top it off, we don't trust the government. We don't trust the pharmaceutical companies. Man, it's a question, right? Now, there's a lot of people who, when these COVID jabs came out, really questioned it. There were, of course, mandates to shut down the country, shut down businesses that supposedly weren't really needed, right? Every business is a critical business, frankly. It wouldn't be in business if there weren't demands for it and its services or products. But anyhow, a lot of companies had to try and decide, should we be shutting down? What should we be doing? Are we considered essential? On and on. But we've got to stay informed, okay? Stay curious, question everything, multiple sources of information. Don't just trust me, listening to me. Hopefully I get you to really look into other stuff, right? Spur you to really examine stuff, consult professionals, subscribe to trusted newsletters. Like mine, CraigPeterson.com. You'll get updates, insights, practical steps to keep your life secured. There's many ways to get this information nowadays. And remember, staying ahead doesn't mean rushing into the unknown. It means being prepared, well-informed. And sign up for the weekly emails. Again, they're free. Let's crack the code on privacy and security together. I'm always providing you with lists, things to do, things that will help your privacy, help stop you from getting ransomware. It just goes on and on. And I spend a lot of time on it. My wife helps out with this. And I'm so glad we can do it and get that information out to everybody. It's really one of my life's callings, right? I've been doing this now on the radio for 25 years. So yeah, it's got to be something that I'm really dedicated to, and it is. And I will answer your emails if you send me an email, me at CraigPeterson.com. 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I'm still looking for somebody to help me with emails, email responses. I get too many of them. And that sometimes drives me a little bit crazy, because I want to get back to you right away. So anyways, if you know somebody who wants a little part-time work and loves to do email, let me know. 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
0: Folks, now we're going to dive into a hot issue that'll make you scratch your head and think, what century are we living in? CISA and FBI once again are cozying up with tech giants to put a lid on what we can and cannot say. It's happening right now as we gear up for what? Elections? Oh no, there's not another election coming up, is there? Welcome to Cracking the Code, your ultimate guide into the world of cutting-edge technology, AI, privacy, and security. I'm your host, Craig Peterson, and you've joined us on WGAN, AM 560 and FM 98.5 as we crack the secrets of the latest tech trends, empowering you to navigate the digital landscape with confidence. Before we kick off, let me lay this out for you. This episode is all about online privacy and security. And trust me, the stakes are higher than the cost of living nowadays. We're talking court orders, government snooping, and tech giants being, well, giant bullies, right? Imagine this, you're at your small business hustling through your day and suddenly, poof! Your online presence takes a hit because someone didn't like what you said about the latest breadcrumb trail of information. You've seen it before. Yelp reviews. All of a sudden, man, bam, you get nailed. Reminds me of a South Park episode, frankly, where these Yelpers thought they were so important. Well, they can be. And what's online can hurt you as an individual or as a person. I had a call from a contractor who had just some bad stuff that people had written about him that wasn't legitimate, and he was trying to get rid of it. How do you get rid of it? What do you do? I had another friend who had been sued, and that was, of course, the top thing people were finding about him, and yet it had nothing to do with his interactions with them. It kind of goes on and on. It sounds like a Hollywood sci-fi flick almost, doesn't it? But man, this is real. So here's the scoop on the latest. The Senate Intel chair, Mr. Mark Warner himself, blurted out that the FBI and CISA are back at their old tricks. They're pressuring social media companies to silence what they call misinformation or malinformation. Don't you like it when they make up a new word or redefine an existing word? Man, that almost sounds like Orwellian, doesn't it? Yeah. Hey, didn't we already litigate this? Court orders and everything? It's like playing whack-a-mole with our First Amendment rights. The irony, even NPR and CNN have raised eyebrows at this, and they've talked about the court orders. Now the federal government is saying, well, you know, this is still in front of the courts. It's being appealed. So we're going to keep on telling you what you can say and telling the social media companies what they can allow you to say. This is just, it is nuts, right? So is Big Brother watching you? You know, it's more like Big Brother, Big Tech, and now Big Nudge. I don't know if you ever read that book, one of the Clintons' favorite, Nudge, and Obama as well. The question is, how do you keep your business, your privacy, and your sanity intact when you're being watched more closely than your cholesterol levels? And now ring into this, the newest artificial intelligence that's out there. It's doing some amazing things for small businesses. But at the same time, we're seeing it being used in government. Man, what the Soviet Union could have done, what the National Socialists in Germany could have done during World War II with technology like this, and what they are doing right now. So let's take Joe from Red Hook, a real life story. He runs this little bookstore. Yeah, they still exist. He loves to share quirky historical facts about local legends on the shop's social media page. I love these types of guys. There's small bookstores around here. I try to frequent them. By the way, if you have a Kindle like I do, and I just love reading on one of these devices, I have issues with other things. But did you know you can, in fact, get books, Kindle books, or not Kindle, but electronic books that you can put on your Kindle through your local bookstores to help them out. Okay, so look into that if you are a book reader like I am and you prefer it to be digital. So he puts a post about a lesser-known figure who fought against censorship, and bam, his post is flagged. His reach plummets. Did he mention conspiracy theories or spread falsehoods? Nope. Just good old historical facts. So what happened here? Algorithms working overtime, AI working without pay, or just plain old censorship paranoia. Either way, Joe's little post became a hot topic in no time, leading to a local news piece that skyrocketed his store's visibility, right? So that's a good point. But the downside, it took weeks. Where he's trying to figure out how to restore his digital presence. Here's where it gets juicy. Most small business owners aren't aware of just how much control they can exert over the online presence. And there's a number of things that you can do, but it is ultimately a problem because you might not even know why all of a sudden the visits to your website all of a sudden drop, or the orders that you had aren't coming in like they used to. That's not a good thing. Now, if you're thinking that this never happens to people like me, let's talk about a cafe, right? So Mary Cafe, Mary's in Maine. She has this fantastic idea to share her cafe's renovations on her Facebook page. She launches live videos, gets great engagement, but you guessed it, the videos are flagged for misinformation. Did her new vegan brownie recipe threaten national security? Seems unlikely. But here's the kicker. Mary's story caught attention of a local newspaper. Again, not only got her videos back online, but brought a stream of new customers flooding in. That's one of the things you can do. That's something I have done myself before years ago, is got the news people involved. And it really can help, okay? It really, really can. All right, folks, let's bring this whole thing home here, because this is something that's going to keep going for a long time. Because the government now, certainly the Biden administration, they do everything they can to work their way around the Constitution, work their way around laws. Look at what happened with the whole thing about paying off student loans, where the court said, stop that. The Supreme Court did. So what do they do? Oh, okay, let's lawyer this. Let's come up with another way that we can do it. So this is not going to be changing anytime soon. Hey, there's another article that I think is worth mentioning that I had in my newsletter. And the title I put on this thing was Complex Beyond Comprehension. 14 petabytes, which is a lot, of data unveil the intricacies of a mere cubic millimeter of brain tissue. Think about that, right? You know the old joke, want to lose 10 pounds of ugly fat? Hey, just chop off your head. But the reality is that 10 pounds we're talking about here is kind of a big deal. Because when they started looking at this one cubic millimeter of brain matter, think of it kind of like a sugar cube. Have you ever seen one of those before? If you're old enough, you have, right? Sugar cubes. That's about the size of it, right? So this was Harvard researchers and Google AI, and they scanned this cubic millimeter brain tissue, ended up needing 1.4 petabytes of data, you know, kilobytes, megabytes, gigabytes, petabytes. It just goes crazy, right? Each time you're 1,000 times bigger. So that's equivalent to 14,000 full-length 4K movies. Yeah, okay. This is really something. So they slice this brain sample into 5,000 paper-thin wafers, each thinner than a human hair. They used electron microscopes to capture images, and then Google's AI to piece them back together. The result, a trove of data. They revealed 50,000 cells and 150 million synapses. Those are the connections between the cells in our brains. Wow. Think about this. If you tried to scan the entire human brain this way, it would cost $50 billion and need 1.6 zettabytes.
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10: From ABC News, I'm Dave Packer. An effort to get talks back between the U.S. and Iran on track after days of attacks, but
11: the president is issuing this new threat against Iran, posting that 1,000 missiles are locked and loaded and aimed at Iran, with thousands more to immediately follow if the Iranian government acts on its threat to assassinate or attempt to assassinate him. And he goes further, adding that orders have already been given and the U.S. military is ready, willing, and able to completely decimate and destroy all areas of Iran.
10: ABC Selena Wang, U.S. Ambassador to Israel Mike Huckabee telling Fox News that Israeli intelligence tipped off the U.S. to a very specific plot to assassinate President Trump. Now, this contradicts what President Trump said when he told the New York Post that Israel came up with nothing when asked about the plot, first reported by the Wall Street Journal. Now, we do know that President Trump took a different plane, one of the older Air Force Ones, rather than the new one gifted by Qatar out of Ankara this week. Huckabee said he couldn't say whether this was the reason, but today we're learning the Department of Justice has subpoenaed New York Times reporters after they reported that sources said there were security concerns about the new Air Force One plane. A landmark housing bill automatically became law at midnight, even after President Trump declined to sign it. Democratic Congresswoman Maxine Waters said the bill had enough support from both parties to get past the president.
12: We would have been able to override any veto. So his back was up against the wall, and he basically had to walk away from it if he didn't want to sign it. But the law says if you don't sign it within 10 days, it will become law.
10: California firefighters launching a massive air and ground attack on the fast-moving Summit fire.
13: So the firefighters, you also have the physical side of it, is the fact that it's, you know, pushing 100 degrees or more, and they're out there in the that hot, dry conditions.
10: Spokesman John Miller, you're listening to ABC News.
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16: 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The Attorney General's office has ruled that an Androscoggin County deputy was justified in shooting a man during an altercation last year.
17: Investigators say that 52-year-old Christopher LeBrun was driving away from deputies in Turner who were trying to arrest him on the night of October 10th, crashing his pickup truck in the process. He then got out with a gun in his hand and allegedly pointed it at the deputy, who shot him twice in self-defense. LeBrun survived the shooting, and the deputy was placed on leave during the investigation. Nate Hanscom, News Radio, WGAN.
16: A couple from Dover Croxcroft were injured when a crash sent their vehicle 14 feet into the air in Penobscot County. The sheriff's office says the crash happened just after noon on Thursday in Charleston, trapping the couple in the vehicle. They said the couple's vehicle struck a raised driveway, sending it airborne. The driver, 78-year-old man, was taken by Life Flight to Maine Medical Center with life-threatening injuries. His 71-year-old wife was also injured and taken to the hospital by ambulance. And the annual Try for a Cure is bringing thousands of athletes to the starting line this weekend, including two local doctors who use the event to celebrate with the people they treat. Dr. Paige Teller of New England Cancer Specialist in Westbrook has been participating for a decade alongside her current and former patients. She told our news partners at CBS 13, trading the clinic for the race courses completely changes the dynamics of their relationships.
18: We support patients through their cancer journey, but this weekend and that event is an opportunity to support people in something they've had a choice in doing.
16: The Maine Cancer Foundation says this year's event has already surpassed its main fundraising goal of $2.1 million. Now, your latest AccuWeather forecast from Steve Williams.
19: Tonight, mainly clear skies, low 59. Winds will be north at 4 to 8 miles per hour. A sunny day tomorrow with a high 81.
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9: But you know the other one that really gets me with all the World Cup stuff? 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
0: Hey there, welcome back to your go-to rendezvous for everything tech without the headache. I'm your host, Craig Peterson, of course, and today, folks, we're diving into a topic that, well, let's face it, probably bugs us all more than a mosquito on a hot summer night in New England. Spam emails. Not the kind from a can. No. So if you've ever opened your inbox to find it bursting at the seams with emails you don't remember signing up for, today is your lucky day. 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I'm your host, Craig Peterson, and you've joined us on WGAN, AM 560 and FM 98.5, as we crack the secrets of the latest tech trends, empowering you to navigate the digital landscape with confidence. Before we dive in, though, I've got a little question for you. I am curious, how do you find my show? I'm a little old school, frankly. You see, I prefer the cozy warmth of a fireplace at night in the winter, or in this case, word of mouth over the cold glare of advertisements. If you're getting a kick out of our little tech talks here, why not let your friends in on the secret? It's the camaraderie for me, folks. All right, so let's roll up our sleeves and tackle this email monster. First things first, let's address the big question. Why so much spam? Well, essentially, because it's easy and cheap for spammers to send out. For them, it's like fishing with dynamite, and unfortunately, your inbox is the lake. But don't fret, there's hope yet to make your digital lake a no-fishing zone. I have a link in the bottom of pretty much every weekly email that I send out with a service that I use and I like, and if you click on that and sign up, I get a whole month free. How exciting for me, right? Yeah, $5. But I love this service. I've been using it for years. Let's start with a simple step that's really as hearty as a bowl of chowder on a cold day. Filters. Most email services offer some sort of spam filtering. The trick is to make sure it's turned on and tuned up to your needs. Think of it as setting the right trap for these pesky email invaders. Next up, let's talk about something we often do without a second thought: posting our email addresses willy-nilly online. That's like leaving your front door wide open, folks. Spammers use software that scours the web for these emails. Solutions? Well, there's a couple here. One is, if you post your email publicly, try a format that's human-friendly but bot-confusing, like, you know, craig@peterson.com, for instance, instead of the web, whole website, right? Maybe Craig at, or my email is craig@peterson.com, you know, something like that that a person could digest, but a spam bot that's crawling the website could not. Another very, very big one is what is called plus addressing. Now, plus addressing is something I've used for literally decades, going on 40 years now. Most email systems that are out there allow you to put a plus sign and other stuff into the middle of an email address. So, for instance, for me, if I'm signing up for something online, I might use an email address. So, for instance, let's say it's for Walmart. I might say craig+walmart@craigpeterson.com. Yeah, just the plus sign, craig+walmart@craigpeterson.com. You know those filters I just talked about that make your life so much easier? Well, now when an email comes in, it's going to be addressed to craig+walmart, not just Craig. So now I can use those filters to say, oh, if an email comes in from craig+walmart, that then tells me what? Well, it tells me that either they sold my email address, shame on them, but hey, that happens pretty much every day, or maybe it's an email I want to see. So I can have the email filters automatically move that email to the email box that really matters to me. Okay, so plus addressing, don't forget that. You just say on the left-hand side, your regular left-hand side. So my email might be, well, it is craig@craigpeterson.com, right? Well, if I want to use plus addressing, again, the left-hand side of that is Craig, right? And the right-hand side of that is @craigpeterson.com. So I would just add a plus in the middle of all of that. So Craig plus, and then some word that identifies who I'm signing up with, and then at craigpeterson.com. All run together. Okay, you got that? That is a huge, huge win for me because it makes it very easy to filter emails I want to see, I don't want to see, or maybe I just want to check once a week. And it puts it into an email box. Now, this does work with Gmail. This works with Microsoft 365. It works with most mailing systems out there. But you might want to double check. By the way, it also works for those of you who have been following my advice for email. It works with ProtonMail as well. And ProtonMail, great, great site. Hosted overseas under Swiss law, and it keeps your information absolutely private. It's great. They have a free version and then various paid versions. Now, another question for you. You've ever heard of the unsubscribe track? Oh, this one's really a sneaky one, and it's been around for a long time. You see an unsubscribe link in the email and think, aha, my ticket out of this mess, right? Well, beware here, because clicking some of these that come from spammers can validate that your email address is a valid one, is correct, that you read your emails. So now guess what? Your email is worth even more to the hosers that are out there that are trying to trick you into doing something. So instead of clicking on the unsubscribe link, if you don't recognize the sender, chuck it straight into the bin, right into the trash. No mercy. And for the business owners who are listening, let's take a second to talk about your team. You need to educate all of them on the basics of email hygiene, like not opening suspicious emails or attachments, teach them this rule about plus addressing, because I've seen this many times. One of our team members may end up clicking on an email link, going somewhere they shouldn't have gone, downloading something, getting ransomware, right? You don't want to lose all of the money in your operating account. And I have seen that personally multiple times in businesses, okay? So keep your employees and your contractors on top of this. I want you to think of it as a tech equivalent of wash your hands before returning to work, right? It's a simple rule, but boy, does it save on headaches. Now, tipping our hats to our friends running their own show, a domain-based message authentication reporting and conformance policy. These are DMARC policies. They are important nowadays. Google is forcing you, if you send to Gmail, to have DMARC records and SPF records, right? This is kind of technical. But if you're seeing emails bounce, there's probably a problem with what's called DMARC. And this can be a lifesaver. It sounds fancy, right? But it's just a way to tell the email providers which emails are genuinely from you and which are wearing a crafty disguise. It's like telling the postman only letters with your secret handshake are allowed in, right? And as for the grand finale, I want you to consider third-party services that specialize in spam protection. And they're like the bouncers at the front door, right? Making sure the riffraff emails don't even get a chance to knock. And that's something that we do for our clients using some specialized software from Cisco. It's absolutely fantastic, okay? So let's bring it back here. Whether you're a solo entrepreneur braving the wiles of the internet or someone just trying to keep their inbox sane here, these steps are your digital Swiss Army knife. It's versatile. It's handy. It's got all kinds of little knives and tools, but you really have to be familiar with them. And what's technology without a little laugh, right? Imagine if we handed unwanted mail in real life, like spam emails. Imagine you're out at the side of the street there, opening your mailbox or wherever it might be, only to find a clown jumping out trying to sell you a magic potion, right? The old snake oil trick. That might be a bit much, but you get the picture. So to wrap up the chat here, let's remember, folks, the goal isn't just to survive the digital age, but to thrive in it. And thriving means taking control of your digital space one spam-free inbox at a time. Have you got any questions? You need a hand in demystifying more tech puzzles? Just jump over to craigpeterson.com. Hit me up. Right there in the homepage, you can sign up. 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And then once you're on my website, you'll find the article. And I have step-by-step, I explain it. I talk about which providers support Plus addressing and how best to use it, right? 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Of course, a whole bunch more coming right up.
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0: Well, to quote Jim Carrey's character, good morning, good afternoon, or good evening, folks, whenever you are listening here. Welcome back to Craig Peterson's show, and I'm, of course, Craig Peterson, and today we have something pretty mind-boggling to share. It's like finding out your favorite dessert was created as a mistake by a mad scientist, or that Hawaii pizza actually was invented in Canada. Yeah, really. Welcome to Cracking the Code, your ultimate guide into the world of cutting-edge technology, AI, privacy, and security. I'm your host, Craig Peterson, and you've joined us on WGAN, AM 560 and FM 98.5 as we crack the secrets of the latest tech trends, empowering you to navigate the digital landscape with confidence. And did I say Hawaii pizza? You know, I meant Hawaiian pizza, right? Yeah. But before we jump into today's tech gospel, I'm curious, how did you find us? I've been told we're like that secret recipe your aunt refuses to share. We're only passed along by word of mouth. I do not advertise this show. So if you're loving what you're hearing, be a pal and share the goodness, would you? All right, diving in. Did you know Google? Yes. Yes, our go-to for everything from why is the sky is blue to how to fix a leaky faucet has ties that trace back not just to a garage in Silicon Valley, but to the CIA and NSA. No, this isn't a script for a new sci-fi flick, folks, here. Two decades back, Uncle Sam's very own intelligence community was

0: shaken hands with a couple of the bright minds of Silicon Valley. The aim to keep track of us in cyberspace. And guess who was at the heart of it all? Bingo, Google. Yeah. Those guys, they received funding, they received a grant. And the whole idea behind all of this was, can we track people and can we track the kind of the essence of discussions? What are people worried about? What are they talking about? By having a search engine. So keep track of everything everyone's saying. Keep track of everything everyone is, of course, asking, and then put it all together and come up with a basic model of people in the USA or in other countries, right? We're talking about a windfall for the CIA and NSA, which NSA, in case you don't know, used to be no such agency, right? Remember, they denied its existence forever? And of course, now we know it is a national security agency. Now, before you get all jittery, thinking Big Brother is watching every cat video you click on, they're not really watching, but they are tracking, because Big Brother is Google in this case, right? So they have made a lot of money from advertising. How do they make money from advertising? They sell information about you to whomever will pay for it, okay? But this collaboration between the intelligence agencies and a couple of tech pioneers was about making sense of these haystacks of data out there. They wanted to be able to filter through mountains of digital information to, well, make our lives easier, right? That's why we use Google, because it does make our lives easier, doesn't it? And in that whole process, Google was born, not just as a search engine, but as a tool to navigate this vast digital world. It also makes me think back to the early days of search engines. I really like Digital's AltaVista search engine. It was very flexible. It was very good. It did what you told it to do versus Google, which of course tries to influence your thinking and heavily influences the results of the searches. And thinking back to AltaVista is one example. Of course, there were many. I'm really wondering now, if those agencies didn't have something to do with the whole win by Google of the search engine business. Google owns the two top search engines in the world. Can you think of what those are? What are the two top search engines in the world? Well, number one, of course, Google.com. You got that one right. Ding, ding, ding, ding. Well, how about the second most popular search engine? Do you know what that is? It's YouTube. YouTube. Interesting, eh? So what's in this, especially small business owners who aren't tech wizards? Well, plenty. Understanding how these tech tools came to be and what they're capable of can unlock ways to skyrocket your business. So do I have your ears perked up? Good. Okay. Here's a few things you can do today to leverage this knowledge. One, be data savvy. You know, it's not just the NSA, CIA, and other government agencies that look at a lot of data and need a lot of data. We business owners need to be doing the same thing. We need to be collecting data on what our customers enjoy. That can help tailor our services and products. Think Google Analytics, but for your small business. In fact, if you don't mind Google having those numbers, Google allows you to embed analytics in almost everything that you do electronically for your advertising and marketing. Google Analytics has pixels that you can put onto your emails, that you can stick into your web pages, on your sales pages, right, your shopping cart, and can report back to you what people are really interested in. Number two, go digital if you haven't already. You've got to make sure you establish a digital presence. And frankly, it needs to be more than just a brochure online. Whether it's a website or social media, you need to be where your customers are. Okay, important. Stay secure. With great power, of course, comes great responsibility. You have a direct responsibility for your customers' data, for your employees' data. Absolutely do. You need to be cautious with it. You need to be careful with it. You need to ensure your businesses and customers' data is locked up tighter than Fort Knox. And that requires some effort. No two ways about it. Nowadays, there's laws all across the world that if you lose customer data, particularly individual customer identifiable data, there are serious fines and in some places even jail time. You got to keep learning here because the digital world's ever evolving. Stay curious, stay informed, and use technology to your advantage. We talk all the time about different tools you can use for virtually everything. We're just talking about Google Analytics, right? So you need to look for those tools that help you with manage your finances, scheduling posts on social media, even nowadays writing those posts. Find the ones that work for you and don't be afraid to experiment, okay? Don't be afraid of tech. Most of it's fairly simple. You know, funny enough, thinking about these massive surveillance projects that led to the creation of Google reminds me of the time I tried to bake some bread but ended up inventing a new type of crouton, but yeah, it's a story for another day. But I want you to remember one thing here. Knowledge is power, but it's how we use that power that defines us. Technology, despite its complex roots, is here to serve us, to make life a bit easier and a touch more connected. Behind the curtain, technology can be very, very involved, and you need some true professionals. But nowadays, we are so far removed from the inside workings of the technology that pretty much anybody can do it. So before we get back into your adventure in cyberspace, I want you to swing by craigpeterson.com. Right there in the homepage, you can sign up for the free newsletter. You can hit reply to any newsletter with any questions that you have. I'm all ears. Plus, you'll find, of course, some serious nuggets of wisdom there, some checklists of things you can do to keep your data safe and private. You don't want to miss it. So keep your data safe. Stay safe. Remember, it's a digital world out there, and we all are part of it, and we all have to explore it. And that includes you, all right? Share this with other people. You're learning stuff. You should be sharing it. And don't be afraid to share it. And don't be afraid to hit reply to my newsletter and ask me questions, because I answer every one of them. Now, it might take me a few days, maybe a week or two, depending on how busy I am. But I always get back with you, all right? CraigPeterson.com.
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5: 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Days after announcing his campaign was suspended, Graham Plattner has officially withdrawn from the race for U.S. Senate. The Maine Secretary of State's office confirmed yesterday it received a formal notice from Plattner's campaign that he's dropped out of the race. Plattner's campaign said earlier this week they would wait until Monday to officially drop out, which is the deadline to prevent his name from appearing on the ballot. The move means that the party now can select a new nominee to replace Plattner, which they'll have to do by July 27th. Neighbors living near Sugarloaf Mountain says nothing has been done to fix a decaying bridge. Neighbors tell our news partners at CBS 13 a lowered weight limit on the Iron Road Bridge in Kingfield means emergency vehicles can't get to them.
6: We need them to have access to our neighborhood.
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2: 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And we've got a humdinger today. Do you know that there's some wars going on? There's been battles going on. Well, there is a new one that I don't think you might have heard of. Welcome to Cracking the Code, your ultimate guide into the world of cutting-edge technology, AI, privacy, and security. I'm your host, Craig Peterson, and you've joined us on WGAN, AM 560 and FM 98.5, as we crack the secrets of the latest tech trends, empowering you to navigate the digital landscape with confidence. Boy, this has been a subject off and on for at least a few years now, and you've heard of it. I'm sure it's called TikTok, and it's something that's become very popular, particularly with younger segments of our community here in the U.S. Some of the numbers I've seen are shocking, frankly, about how much time people are spending on it. It's showing right now that about 3 hours to 4 hours a day on these short social media video sites. So YouTube has them. There's Instagram. There's others that are out there. And some of them have some really cute little videos, right? Funny dog videos, kids trying to sing along to songs. There's just all kinds of stuff on TikTok. It's very, very addictive. But there's more beneath the surface, folks, especially when geopolitical aspects and technology are entwined. We're talking about spaghetti on a fork. It's just hand in hand. And according to some recent findings in Peter Schweitzer's new book, Blood Money, it seems our youth's favorite app, TikTok, might well be a modern day Trojan horse, and not the kind that simply disrupts your computers. We're talking about a type hailing from the Chinese Communist Party aiming to inject propaganda right into the impressionable minds of America's youth. You know, that's a long way from crazy cat videos, no questions about it. And it's something that many of us have been using. But when I dug into this book here by Schweitzer and looked at TikTok's algorithm, well, obviously we can't see the algorithm, right? Because it itself is considered a national security asset by the Chinese Communist Party. Yeah, so, okay, I guess I didn't really see the algorithm, but I've seen studies that show how addictive that algorithm is. So why would it be so addictive? Well, the first most obvious answer would be it's something that's going to allow them to make money. The more time you spend on the platform, the more money you make. And you might be saying, hey, Craig, well, isn't that what YouTube does? Well, of course, that's what YouTube does. They want you on the platform as long as possible to sell advertising, to track you and sell information about you to advertisers, not only on YouTube, but to sell it to advertisers on other platforms as well. So that's all well and good. And okay, you could certainly say, bottom line, yeah, it's kind of what everybody does. But no, hey, there's more to this. There is some great quotes in Schweitzer's book again, where this general called Zeng, Z-E-N-G, defines cognitive space. And he's arguing that Beijing can win mind superiority through several means, including perception manipulation via propaganda. These are their words, okay, people? I'm not just making this up. He says that they can change how people look at the present, the current political situation. Next up, cutting off historical memory by warping their views of their own country's past so people will be open to changing their values. Changing the paradigm of thinking by targeting people to change the way they view problems and thereby changing their beliefs. Deconstructing symbols by getting people to retain out certain things and reject traditional symbols and thereby modifying a nation's identity. The ultimate goal is to manipulate a country's values and achieve strategic goals without an actual overt military battle, Zeng said. Okay? Yeah, so I'm looking at a picture right now with Communist Party leader Xi Jinping

0: with all of the members of a training session that includes our wonderful Zhang here we were just quoting. Okay, this is very serious. Strategists who were cited in Chinese disinformation efforts on social media, that's the name of a paper, advocated for subconscious messaging instead of overtly political propaganda and using a soft touch to influence young people in the West. Now, we've been concerned about TikTok for a lot of different reasons. One is it could potentially be tracking you. Those videos that are being shot provide details about the background, where you are, at what you're doing at the time, right? It's absolutely crazy. So he goes on a little further here. This is Zhu Shen in what he had written here, in communicating our military's advanced culture to the world. With regard to Western audiences, we need to conscientiously filter the content of communication, finding more points of resonance and common ground. Even in the case of positive propaganda, we also need to be adept at softening the content. For example, using stories to convey things, translating viewpoints into stories, and concealing them in stories, we should adopt open and emotional methods. Did you know this stuff? Did you know that that's the type of propaganda that China is trying to get in front of your kids and my kids and grandkids? Through what? Through TikTok, as well as other programs that are out there. No question about that. Don't get me wrong. But TikTok is directly controlled by the military in China. That's kind of the bottom line here. So what do you do about it? Our kids are addicted. There's no question about it. And the kids are going to, just like we used to talk around the water coolers at work, our kids are going to be going to school and talking about the latest crazy thing they saw on TikTok. It isn't just about the crazy things they're doing that kill kids, you know, these TikTok challenges, the dangerous ones, but they're going to be talking about stuff and the kids are going to feel bad and then they're going to be manipulated by their peers and ultimately they end up in the hands of, again, a foreign country that's trying to take over the rest of the world. Literally, it's crazy. I can't believe I'm saying this stuff, but it's absolutely true. So when it comes to your kids, here's some points. One, talk about it with them. You really can't overstate this, folks. If you have a concern, talk about it. This talking can really do wonders. You've got to bring up your worries, your concerns. Don't play the because I said so card, unless they're 2 years old, right? Instead, explain the whys. You might be surprised by how much young people really can appreciate and understand the reasoning behind the rules that you're going to put in place. And I think you should. Provide alternative apps to them. Just telling them no to TikTok is like telling a kid not to eat candy, right? Maybe they're going to want it even more. So what do you do? Well, I would say alternatives. Come up with some alternatives that you're comfortable with. Maybe it's YouTube Kids. I don't know, where can you go online? I was thinking earlier as I was writing these notes to myself, maybe like Disney or Disney Plus, but my gosh, have you heard that song Let It Go from Frozen? It's kind of catchy, is it? Let it go, let it go. We all need to let stuff go. There's no question about that. But read the words carefully. And even the Disney movies, from The Lion King, Simba and Tumba, I think it was, song. I'm trying to remember the name of those two characters. But what they're saying is let go of traditional values. You don't need those, the things you were raised with. So I don't think Disney's a great alternative for kids out there. But be present. Don't hover around the kids, right? You don't want to be hovering, being a helicopter parent when you're trying to wean them off TikTok, and make it a group adventure. Have a screen off time for the whole family. I've seen too many families who are out at a meal, out supposedly doing things together, and yet they're spending their time on their smartphones, on the screens, right? So make it a group adventure. Hey, everybody is not only turning off TikTok, we're turning off everything today or this evening or whatever works for you guys. I got this advice in my newsletter. Make sure you get it. It's free. CraigPeterson.com.
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0: Artificial intelligence has been the talk of the town for a few years now, but there are a few changes going on, and one of them is due to Elon Musk suing them because OpenAI hasn't been doing what it was chartered to do. Welcome to Cracking the Code, your ultimate guide into the world of cutting-edge technology, AI, privacy, and security. I'm your host, Craig Peterson, and you've joined us on WGAN, AM 560 and FM 98.5 as we crack the secrets of the latest tech trends, empowering you to navigate the digital landscape with confidence. Well, I think Elon Musk and a little bit of, well, publicity, let's say, go hand in hand. No question about it, right? And OpenAI, that's an interesting company. Now, for those that aren't aware of it, OpenAI is the company behind ChatGPT and, in fact, is being used by all kinds of different companies to generate their own little artificial intelligences. And these AIs, as they stand today, are pretty good at helping you draft things, getting beyond the writer's block if you're trying to write something, and, you know, reasonable about putting information together for you. They miss a lot of stuff. They're wrong about a lot of stuff. You probably heard about some of the hallucinations that these artificial intelligence machines have, where they will make up stuff. They'll make up court cases, and some of the attorneys have been caught on that one. They'll go ahead and make up all kinds of things. URLs, names of books, even authors, they're terrible, at least right now. But they're a great way to get started. They're about, I would say in my case, they're about a 60% good first draft. Good, I don't know, lousy first draft. Maybe that's the way to put it. Well, when it comes to AI and OpenAI, there's another name that's a part of this whole field, and that's Elon Musk himself. And Elon's been an interesting guy over the years. He's kind of like a modern-day, real-life Tony Stark. He's involved in a lot of different technologies. And he was one of the founders of OpenAI. Isn't that something? So he is behind, ultimately, ChatGPT and a bunch of things. He's come up with his own AI called Grok that's being tied into X. And there's just all kinds of very cool stuff that he's been doing out there. Well, right now, he's gone and done something that's really got everybody in the whole AI world talking, because he's suing OpenAI. He's claiming that they've turned their backs on humanity for the sake of Microsoft's profits. Now, AI was supposed to be kind of a knight in shining armor when it comes to artificial intelligence. It was supposed to make sure that everything that it did benefited all of humanity. Kind of think of it like an open source project, free software that you could buy or download. But Musk is saying right now that they're going in the entirely wrong direction. Remember, not too long ago, we were talking about the board of directors of OpenAI firing the CEO and then quickly rehiring the CEO, and some of the board members were ousted. It was a very small board, and were replaced, and it really was a little bit of a mess. And we don't really know all of the inner workings of what was happening there. There's some thoughts that it had to do with something called AGI. We'll talk about that in just a minute. But what are they supposed to be doing, and what are they doing? Well, they have been taking money from Microsoft, more than $10 billion. Now, much of that, frankly, is in CPU time, right? If you've ever tried to buy CPU time on Azure, Microsoft Azure, particularly GPU time, which is what artificial intelligence really needs for the most part, it's very, very expensive. So $10 billion doesn't buy as much computer time as it used to. But Microsoft was providing that for them free of charge, kind of an in-kind contribution to them. And now what's happening is Musk is saying that Microsoft's wallet is what's getting fat right now. They are not keeping the AI that's being developed as part of a friendly neighborhood. It's not the helper it was supposed to be. And there are a whole lot of quarrels going on right now. This is not just a pillow fight. This is very, very serious. I spent some time and dug up the original documents, some of the founding documents surrounding OpenAI. And Musk is right. That's exactly what they were supposed to be doing. Not going closed source, not being a partner, close partner with Microsoft, and kind of ignoring everybody else who's out there by developing tools specifically for Microsoft. So 2015, that's when it was founded. That's when Musk was co-founder back then, hoping it would be a public library for AI. He saw some of the stuff that was going to be coming for everyone to benefit. He also covered his bets on the other side. You might be familiar with his Mars work, his rocketry, where he wants to get humans off of the Earth so that if the Earth gets struck by some massive meteor and everyone's killed, well, we'll still have human life on another planet, on Mars. Or if AI goes crazy and Arnold Schwarzenegger's not around to save the world, we would have a way to stop it, right, from before that happened. Well, fast forward a little bit, and Musk stepped away from OpenAI because of conflicts. And he's saying the OpenAI board of directors is really not doing the job of disseminating the information about building AIs. Now, I mentioned AGI, which is artificial general intelligence, and it looks like that was part of the problem that occurred earlier with OpenAI's board of directors and their CEO. You see, artificial general intelligence is what people would call intelligence. It's able to do some forms of reasoning. You know, it's not going to pop out and be Einstein, that's for sure. But they figure by the end of 2024, the OpenAI AGI, artificial general intelligence, will be available, and it will be able to solve all kinds of problems. It's kind of like a Swiss Army knife of AI. It can do almost anything. And there's a lot of hope for that. We're already seeing that artificial intelligence, machine learning, whatever you might want to call it, has been really good at diagnosing certain types of cancer better than radiologists, like 70%. 10. It's crazy how well it's been able to do. And it's done a good job on other things. It's done a terrible job on some things, too. You remember the whole Gemini thing not too long ago where Google's AI, when asked to draw pictures or show pictures of historical events and people, got it all wrong, right? It showed Nazis who were Asian or black or you name it, anything but a white person. Right. It's just crazy. In fact, some of the researchers could not get it to draw a picture of a white person. So there's a whole potential problem there. And I was talking earlier about a problem with TikTok and the Chinese government getting involved and how the not just the government, but the military is using TikTok in order to change history. So put these things together, people are not going to be using stuff like a regular Google search in the future. They're going to be using artificial intelligence. It's already out there. Bing already provides that. That's Microsoft again. Bing already provides that on their search engine. Google already provides it in their search engine and has an app available for Android devices for Gemini. And X is doing it. It's just everywhere out there. It's just incredible. And it does a half-decent job, again, of getting you thinking about things, maybe pulling out some stuff you hadn't thought about and putting some things together. But AGI is going to be light years ahead of what we're seeing right now. And this is nothing like Moore's Law. Remember Moore, Intel, back in the day, saying that computing power doubled about every 18 months? We're seeing massive leaps in artificial intelligence ability every few weeks now. It's incredible, just incredible. So by the end of 2024, we are likely to see a very, very smart AI being released, AGI. And that's part of the reason Musk has this suit in place. AGI is what gets scary. I saw an article. It was, they had interviewed and looked at the statement of various founders of these different AI companies. And believe it or not, there's a lot of them out there. And the majority of them thought that there was a real risk with artificial intelligence eventually eliminating humanity. In fact, the numbers seem to be like there's a 20% chance that the Skynet thing with Arnold Schwarzenegger is going to come true. And we're already seeing AI being used in drones by the Ukraine army against the Russians, where it can identify targets all by itself and destroy the target. The U.S. military is already working. It has weapons that use AI to do the targeting. Right now, they're not using them in the battlefield like the Ukrainians are. But it is going that direction. It's inevitable. And AI can also identify people based on race. So, for instance, if China decides to go to battle with the United States, the AI could pretty easily decide that it's going to attack the white guys that are out there in the battlefield and leave everybody else alone, or go based on the uniforms or the helmets or the weapons, right? And we're talking months away before this is happening at scale, okay? Not just years, not months, years, I should say, just months, okay? Very, very tangled mess. Very, very scary. Okay, so right now it's an interesting sport. What can you do about it? Well, again, I think knowledge is power. That's why I try and keep you informed in my newsletter, the radio shows, podcasts, right? The training I do, the webinars, all of this stuff and workshops is to help keep you informed. Knowledge is power, especially when it comes to your future and the future of the world here. So keep an eye, stay informed. You really should be supporting open source projects, particularly if you're a business that's using some AIs. There are a lot of companies out there that are using stuff from Hugging Face and others that are much, much more open than OpenAI is. The name OpenAI tells you kind of why it was founded, doesn't it? So support those companies. Ask questions. Don't just accept the tech that's been served up to you. You got to dig a little deeper. Engage with Congress critters and your local representatives. Let them know you care about how AI is being developed and used and being used in government across the board, not just the military. 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
8: Hi, it's Matt from the WGAN Morning News. 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
12: From ABC News, I'm Dave Packer. A bipartisan bill to try to make housing more affordable became law today without President Trump's signature. He had 10 days to veto it, sign it, or let it become law on its own.
13: This housing bill passed with overwhelming support from Democrats and Republicans. Plus, it hits at one of the biggest issues for Americans right now, the cost of buying a home. And this bill aims to lower the cost by boosting supply, making homes cheaper to build, and restricting Wall Street investors from buying up single-family homes. And yet, Trump torpedoed the planned signing of this bill 10 days earlier, calling the bill a, quote, big yawn.
12: ABC's Selena Wang, President Trump refusing to sign it because the Senate won't pass the Save America Act. U.S. Ambassador to Israel Mike Huckabee telling Fox News that Israeli intelligence tipped off the U.S. to a very specific plot to assassinate President Trump. Now, that contradicts what the president said, and Trump said the switching from the new Air Force One to an older model had nothing to do with any threats. But now the Trump administration has subpoenaed several New York Times journalists, says the paper, after their report on security concerns involving the new plane.
14: The new jet, which President Trump received as a gift from Qatar, just went into service last week after the administration spent $400 million in upgrades. The subpoenas seek to force the Times reporters to testify before a federal grand jury in Manhattan on Wednesday, the paper said. The appearance of federal law enforcement agents on the doorstep of news reporters should shock the conscience of any American who believes in the Constitution and the press freedom it protects, says the paper's lawyer, David McCraw.
12: ABC's Chuck Sievertson. Democratic Congressman Ro Khanna says he was detained by Israeli settlers and authorities during his visit to a West Bank village Thursday.
15: I'm certainly probably the first American politician who's been detained by the IDF and Israeli settlers.
12: The Israeli military said troops and police officers intervened after receiving a report of a roadway being blocked. You're listening to ABC News.
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18: 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A question about transgendered students will not appear on the state ballot after a ruling

0: from Maine's highest court.
1: The Supreme Judicial Court ruled Friday that the Secretary of State was right to invalidate more than 1,000 signatures collected in support of the referendum. The question would have asked voters if they approve of a ban on transgender athletes competing in girls' sports. Hours after the decision, the group Protect Girls Sports said it disenfranchises Maine voters and say they filed a suit in federal court. I'm Frankie Azzarata, News Radio WGAN.
0: Lawyers representing a Bath boarding school are asking for a judge to dismiss a suit alleging forced labor and abuse. Former student Jessica Fuller filed a suit accusing the high school of abuse, neglect, and trafficking, with her attorney saying as many as 100 other people reported similar experiences. According to the Press Herald, lawyers for the school are looking to have it dismissed, in part because Fuller didn't personally experience all of the harm she alleged took place. The school has denied the allegations. And in brighter news, the 31st annual Greek Festival in Saco got underway yesterday. The St. Demetrios Greek Festival showcases Greek culture and history, as well as traditional foods, including pastries. Cindy Carr is a baker and planner who told our news partners at CBS 13 it's about bringing people together.
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0: The event runs through this weekend and features traditional Greek dancing this evening. 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
3: Tonight, mainly clear skies, low 59. Winds will be north at 4 to 8 miles per hour. A sunny day tomorrow with a high 81. Partly sunny day for Monday and the high Monday afternoon, 85.
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5: Should I talk about a reflecting pool in Washington? 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So along comes Trump, and he, of course, for all of his flaws and all of his faults, one of the things I do like about the guy is that he does care about aesthetics. 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The same people that have been yapping about the ballroom, a cost-saving attempt to actually clean this thing up and make it presentable, is, you know, just a gross, overspending, irresponsible vanity project because he wants everything to be pretty and he's a megomaniac, stupid orange man.
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7: 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Love to have you watch. Join us. And if for some reason you can't make it at 4, why? Just text your favorite 9-year-old. Just text your favorite 9-year-old, and she will show you how to DVR the show. And you'll never miss a single thing. All right. Anyway, the big week for the stock market. S&P was up 90 points. NASDAQ almost 500. Dow lost a little bit. The reason I'm saying that, leading with that, is this is a week that included a return to bombing by the Trump administration because of the bad boy behavior of Iran. Of course, they're bad boys. The IRGC is a bunch of crazy people. My view, they're all Nazis, and this is the worst regime, the most hideous regime in, I don't know, probably since World War II. In any case, I just thought it was interesting that stocks went up even though the bombing occurred. And also worth noting is that although oil went up a wee bit, it went up very little. West Texas, $71. Went up about 3-4%. But that's all. And, you know, it was nowhere near the trend line of $113. I think that was the peak. I call it $115. And so my point here is there may be a break in the linkage, you know, until the last few months. The goings-on in Iran have affected the stock market. They haven't really affected the economy, at least best we can tell, despite the jump up in gasoline prices. You know, I think it's an issue. It's a problem. I feel your pain. Gasoline now below $4, about $3.85 and heading south. But I just wanted to make that point. It's not quite, it's not the way it was back in March and or April when the American bombing first started. And, of course, President Trump was completely right for the bombing. They have broken the ceasefire, the Iranians. They have broken the memo of understanding. We will talk about this with General Jack Keane at the half hour. And we will talk about it later in the program with the retired Navy SEAL Mike Cirilli. But, I would say if the Iranians are stupid enough, and they may be stupid enough to continue to bomb ships in the Strait of Hormuz, as they did last week, or worse, I mean, they're hitting Bahrain. I think they might have been going for the Fifth Fleet, but whatever. If they do that, President Trump's going to bomb back, and it's going to get worse. It's going to get even worse. And it may be that the ceasefire, which has been suspended, and it may be that the memo of understanding has also been suspended. I don't know. That's going to be up to the president. I can't front run his views. But some numbers coming out of the CENTCOM, very interesting, showing that whatever Iran says, they're not running the Strait of Hormuz. I'll read you from CENTCOM. Since early May, U.S. forces have helped facilitate the successful transit of more than 800 commercial vessels. Since early May, successful transit of more than 800 commercial vessels and 380 million barrels of crude oil have gone through the strait, all right? Later clarifications, actually 825 commercial vessels. But that's a big number. That's a lot of oil. It's a lot of oil. And it's the reason oil prices have fallen 40%. Very important. And it's the reason that even with the bombing this week, West Texas crude, you know, finished the week at $71. That's about where it was 1 year ago. That's all, 1 year ago. And gasoline a year ago is about $3.20, $3.18, something like that. And that's where it's headed now. Crack spreads, refining spreads are a little wider than usual because of the risk. But my point is we're in a lot better shape. We're in very good shape. Stock market's really no longer dancing to the Iranian Hormuz oil threat tune. I'm not saying they won't. If we launch massive attacks, perhaps the market. But the market is responding to profits. Profits are the mother's milk of stocks. They are the lifeblood in the economy. And they are booming. And they are booming in some measure because of the one big beautiful bill, which was signed July 4th, 2025. And actually, I'll go all the way back to the tax cuts, particularly the business tax cuts that were signed into law in the first term, Mr. Trump's first term in late 2017. And, of course, the AI explosion, But you're seeing it across the board. Stocks are doing well, and industrial stocks are doing well. It's not just the technology-related stocks. If you go down the list, tech is doing great, sure. Telecom is doing well. Industrials are booming. Commodities also. The SOX index, oh my God, that's up 83%. But the Dow transports are up 28%. So a little bit of Dow theory. When the Dow Jones is up, year-to-date, the Dow Jones is up almost 10%, and Dow transports are up 28%. The old Dow theory, which I still think holds nicely, and it shows you that this is for real. Profits of the mother's milk, it shows you the rally is for real. And the fact that we are getting all these ships through the Strait of Hormuz shows you that CENTCOM is for real, that the U.S. military is for real. And if Iran is dumb enough, we'll take Karg Island, we'll take the other islands in the Gulf of Hormuz, and as the president has said, we will slam them down again and again. If they violate the memo of understanding, if they keep firing missiles and so forth, we will slam them again and again. They're already on their knees. The mainland economy of Iran is completely decimated. And I myself want to see us take Karg Island. That's the last epicenter they have for oil, gas. And that would end their economy. Maybe that would force regime change. I don't know. More on this later. And by the way, there may be, you know, looking at this big picture, there may be an oil production war. A lot of people are going to be producing more oil. A, because the price is higher, but B, because they don't want to be beholden to Iran. You got to operate. The UAE, United Arab Emirates, they've already talked about moving from 2 million barrels a day to as much as 5 million. Iraq. Remember Iraq? Iraq, which is producing about a little over 1 million barrels a day, they want to move to 4 million plus barrels a day. And the Saudis are running about probably close to 10 million barrels a day, but the story there is they're diverting their oil exports through their east-west pipeline to the Red Sea. They're not using the Hormuz Strait anymore. Others, the UAE, other countries, shifting tankers, you know, to the southern Hormuz Channel, adjacent to Oman's coastline. That's how we're protecting these ships, near the Oman Channel. And all this is really stopping the Iranian strategy of bottling up the world economy. United States, we're doing close to 14 million barrels a day. And we should probably cross that line in the coming year. The Energy Information Administration, that's in our Department of Energy, the EIA is forecasting that worldwide crude production will move to pre-conflict levels by the end of this year, if not sooner. And, of course, don't forget, hundreds of oil tankers are still sitting in the upper part of the Arabian Gulf, and they're filled to the brim with oil. That's still going to hit the world markets. That's coming. That's coming. And one last point, China. China is in a severe economic slump for years, and they have significantly reduced their demand for oil. So what am I saying? Well, demand for oil is coming down, supply of oil is coming up. That means prices will be lower. I don't think we've hit the bottom yet. Consequently, you're probably going to get a lower, much lower inflation because oil, petroleum products permeate the entire economy. And eventually that's going to be very good for lower interest rates. And all of it plays into wealth creation through the U.S. stock market. which has been on a tear and remains on a tear. So whatever saber-rattling Iran thinks it's going to do, I'm suggesting that the United States, not Iran, controls the Strait of Hormuz. They can take a few pot shots here and there, but that's really all they've got. Let me take a quick break. We'll be right back.
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8: New research published in Nature of Medicine may help explain why some people develop Alzheimer's disease but never develop dementia. Scientists found that the brain's immune cells called microglia may help protect against the harmful effects of amyloid plaques and tau proteins. The findings add to growing evidence that sleep plays a vital role in brain health. During deep sleep, the brain activates its natural cleaning system, helping remove waste, including amyloid protein. Some studies suggest that sleeping on your side may support this process. Now for a golden drop of wisdom, olive oil isn't just flavorable, it's heart smart. Rich in antioxidants and healthy fats, it helps reduce inflammation, supports brain health, and according to New England Journal of Medicine, may slash your heart disease risk by 30%. Keep listening, because your health matters. I'm Yana Derulis for the Worldwide News Network.
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8: This is your travel report celebrating 250 years of America. 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I'm Yana Derulis for the Worldwide News Network.
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3: I want to continue my crusade to cut the capital gains tax, particularly the gain on home sales. But frankly, across the board, we shouldn't have to pay taxes on inflation. And for some reason, unfortunately, all these years, we've lowered the capital gains tax rate, but we never indexed it for inflation. Corporate taxes, income taxes are indexed for inflation. That was done during the Reagan years. And I think it's one of the things holding back the housing markets. You know, existing home sales, which tend to trend around 5 million a year, have been hovering around 4 million. We're like a million short in home sales. That's not the only issue holding back home sales. Mortgage rate is still about 6.5% for long-term mortgages, and there's too much regulatory interference with the housing market. But the fact remains, a lot of empty nesters. These are middle-income folks. Their kids have moved away. They may have owned the house for 30 or 40 years, and they would sell it and move into a much smaller home, maybe build a condo or something. But they don't want to pay a couple of $100,000 in capital gains taxes, or in some cases, they don't have the cash for it. So they sit on it. It's called the lock-in effect. It's the same thing with stocks, by the way, and other assets. So let's get rid of that. We're going to have some kind of budget bill, reconciliation bill, 50 votes, and the vice president would presumably cast the 51st vote so the Republicans can get a 3.0 reconciliation bill through, okay? But it should include, in addition to the Save America voter ID, which is important, in addition to refinancing and refunding military spending, which is very important, and hopefully it'll contain some antidote to the waste, fraud, and corruption going on in all of these entitlement accounts in Los Angeles and Minnesota and Lord knows where else. But they need a growth component. Indexing capital gains will free up capital, will free up homes, ranches, family farms, etc. Put them out there in the market. It will essentially put more oxygen into the bloodstream of the economy. That's what it'll do. You'll get a lot more buying and selling. Terrific stuff. And by the way, for homes, you know, you have an exemption. Singles, $250,000 exempt from the capital gains tax. Married filing jointly is $500,000. Why not raise that? Why not double it? That hasn't changed since 1997. Okay, and since 1997, the inflation rate has gone up over 30%. Why should we have to pay capital gains on inflation? Why should we pay capital gains on Joe Biden's 21% inflation while he was in office? I think the capital gains tax would be so important. And what else has happened is every time we lower the capital gains tax, revenues go up, not down. You make more money, not less. Not only the unlocking effect, but churning out more economic growth. More people be working more often, Buildings, factories, everything would be helped. And you'll make money. Newt Gingrich talked about this years and years ago in the mid-90s when he got the capital gains tax cut with Bill Clinton. What happened? The economy boomed and revenues soared. The same thing will happen now. Now, I would love to get rid of it altogether. I don't know. Why are we taxing investment? We should tax consumption, not investment. But just indexing for inflation, raising the tax deduction, the exemption, would work wonders to help the economy and help the housing market. We'll talk about all this later on in the show, but this is very important stuff. Republicans, you can get it through the House. Speaker Mike Johnson is in favor of these ideas. We don't know yet from the leadership in the Senate. We haven't heard from them. But they got to get moving. Saddle up. Let's ride out. Get us a capital gains tax. I'm Kudlow. Other side of the break, we're going to talk to the great General Jack Keane about the Iran situation. Stay with us, folks.

0: 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Check it out. Look at it. 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I'm Larry Kudlow, and I have a way out. 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
5: ABC News, I'm Dave Packer. A bipartisan bill to try to make housing more affordable became law today without President Trump's signature. He had 10 days to veto it, sign it, or let it become law on its own. The president refusing to sign because the Senate won't pass the Save America Act, which would require a government ID to vote. U.S. Ambassador to Israel Mike Huckabee telling Fox News that Israeli intelligence tipped off the U.S. to a very specific plot to assassinate President Trump. Meanwhile, Iran's Islamic Military Revolutionary Guard today announced that the Strait of Hormuz would be closed until further notice. Democratic Congressman Ro Khanna says he was detained by Israeli settlers and authorities during his visit to a West Bank village Thursday.
6: I'm certainly probably the first American politician who's been detained by the IDF and Israeli settlers.
5: Now, Khanna is the latest Democrat considering a run for president to visit the West Bank. This is ABC News.
7: 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This morning, police arrested three juveniles after a multiple-town stolen car chase. Police attempted a traffic stop for a speeding silver Toyota Prius on Portland Road in Saco. The vehicles fled from the officers and went into the town of Scarborough. Saco officers had to notify the town's police, and a short time later, the vehicle was found on Stewart Drive, where three occupants apparently fled from the car but were taken into custody soon after. Because they're juveniles, their names can't be released to the public. The investigation remains ongoing. The Penobscot County Sheriff's Office is looking

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5: Fox News senior strategic analyst and recipient of the Presidential Medal of Freedom. I was in the room when he received it. General Keane, thank you, sir.
6: Delighted to be here, Larry, with you and your audience.
5: Yes, you're wonderful to do this because I know you're so terribly busy. It just seems like, yeah, we started striking back this week, but you have said, and others agree, that there's so much more that needs to be done. Offensive capabilities, economic and oil capabilities, Islamic Revolutionary Guard people are still around. I don't care which generation, they seem to get worse. How do you read this, General Keane? What's the next steps might be?
6: Well, I think, obviously, we began to move on a diplomatic effort when we stopped the war on April the 8th. And we're 3 months into that effort. And we really don't have much to show for it. And even the MOU that obviously has lots of challenges associated with it, the ambiguity over the Straits of Hormuz that's in, you know, paragraph 5, which seems to permit Oman and the Iranians to work out some administrative and services arrangements for the Straits of Hormuz, which definitely appears to say that it gives them some level of control, and the Iranians have been using that as leverage to control a portion of the straits, the northern portion of it, you know, in terms of when ships can go, where they go, and also paying some kind of insurance to do that, and then firing on ships that are moving in the southern part, which is where the United States is controlling them. And that has prompted a reaction on our part to it. But it also underscores some of the problems with this diplomatic effort in terms of the weakness of this MOU. And I think the likelihood of the Iranians making a deal to meet all of President Trump's objectives in terms of the nuclear enterprise and all of it, restriction on ballistic missiles and no support to proxies, I think gets slimmer by the day. And I don't see it happening. And why is that? Well, despite what the negotiators are telling our negotiators, that they really want to make a deal, the people who are in control of the guns, the IRGC leaders, and particularly Ahmad Vahidi, they are really running the country, and we have to understand that's the reality of it. The leaders who are running the country have changed, and they may be a couple of tiers down from the previous leaders because we killed so many of the leaders, but their commitment to the goals that Iran has to recover a nuclear weapon, to support the proxies, to build this largest ballistic missile capability that they can, that would overwhelm the Israeli defensive systems, even assisted by the United States. That's why we went to war. And they are still about trying to achieve those goals. What's the evidence of that? Well, what's happening in the Straits of Hormuz is evidence number one. They want to control the Straits of Hormuz and completely violate international

0: agreements on it. Number two, we know for a fact that they're attempting to recover their nuclear program at Pickaxe Mountain, despite the MOU calls for a status quo. In other words, everything stays as it is. There is no recovery taking place, but they're doing it. And they're continuing to support their proxies to the fullest, to include what's taking place in Lebanon against Israel. So this is who they really are. And I think the diplomatic effort, the pathway we're on, while we want it to succeed, I think a healthy dose of skepticism is in order here. It is unlikely. And we got to face the reality of what we're dealing with here. And that brings us back. I think priority one would be to fully open the Straits of Hormuz, take the northern aspect away from the Iranians and any capability they have to intervene with that. We did a lot of damage in the last two nights when we attacked them, Larry, and we did some other things as well. I'll get that to that in a minute. But that's very important, and I think we got to get back to finishing that so that we completely own the Straits of Hormuz, and it becomes our priority one. Because the Iranians look at that, and I'm not exaggerating here, as if they had a nuclear weapon on the same stage. Why is that? Because it gives them geopolitical influence over the Gulf states. Their objectives from since the early 1980s is to dominate and control the Middle East. Number two, control the distribution of oil in the Persian Gulf, and that's what the Straits of Hormuz is all about. Destroy the state of Israel and drive the United States out. So now that they've had some influence over the Straits, this is critical for them. It is a strategic asset that they believe they have achieved, and they're emboldened by it. After all, when they took the Straits on 2 March and shut down traffic, that was just days after we started the war on February the 28th. And then a month later, we went to a ceasefire. It was because of oil and gas prices influenced by their shutting down the Straits of Hormuz. They've been emboldened ever since that time. We have to recognize, we have to look at it from their perspective, not just ours. And we have to take that away from them. That's priority one. And we'll eventually have to get at the rest of it as well. As you indicated, there's offensive missiles and launch systems that we have to take out. There's industrial base that we have to take out. And eventually, I do think we take down or we occupy their oil and gas infrastructure. And that puts the regime on a pathway to collapse. I think we're more likely on that pathway than on this diplomatic effort, despite what the Iranians are saying. Right now, again, I talked to the top people in our government, and, you know, the Iranians are saying, no, we really do want to negotiate. Well, how many times have we heard that? Mm. Of course they're saying that. Why are they saying that? Because they don't want us to attack them. After the two very thorough nights, we did some real damage to them.
1: Should we take Karg Island?
0: Eventually, we do. I wouldn't do it immediately, but at the end of the day, I would do that. Either you'd occupy it or you destroy it. I think the president leans towards occupying and controlling the oil and gas infrastructure based on the model of Venezuela. You know, Iran is not Venezuela. We all recognize that. But that option, he hasn't made any decision about that, but that option would be there for him. But there's also, if we're going to deal with their oil and gas infrastructure, there's much to be done inside of Iran. That's a distribution point, Karg Island, where they load up the crude oil and put it on tankers. But there's all sorts of other aspects of that oil and gas infrastructure that we can take down. We don't have to take the oil wells down themselves, but all the storage and facilities and refineries that are out there would be a part of all of that. And there's other industrial-based targets that we can take down as well to force a true economic collapse.
1: You know, your point, you've said this from day one, too. Your point about the missiles and the missile launchers, There's more work to be done on that. People say, General Keane, people say, well, more bombing isn't going to really change anything because the IRGC people don't care. But they will care. I mean, there's a lot of infrastructure, military infrastructure, offensive infrastructure, energy infrastructure that could be hit and would damage them enormously. And by the way, as you've also pointed out, damage their business interests because they own so much of the business. But the point is, there is stuff that we haven't done that we should do. Keith Kellogg mentioned to me the other day, you know, CENTCOM's done 75%, but they got 25% left that they could do. So I'm reckoning we should just do it.
0: Yeah, to get to the specifics, there's probably somewhere around 150 launch systems. Mm. And the launchers are the key. Without launchers, they can't fire missiles. So actually, taking launchers is more important than the missiles. Mm. Second, obviously, is the missiles themselves. And they're somewhere in excess of 1,000 plus, closer to 2,000. I mean, when we walked away and stopped the war on April the 8th, General Kellogg is correct. We had about 25% of our targets left to do that were assigned the Central Command and also what the IDF had from Prime Minister Netanyahu. And the missiles and their launch systems are target one. I mean, we had pretty much shut down their nuclear enterprise as a result of Midnight Hammer. So the urgency in going to war, although we talked about nuclear and we continue to talk about it, the real thing that motivated Prime Minister Netanyahu and President Trump was the acceleration of missile development assisted by the Chinese. And when you did the numbers to what they were producing every month, when you drew that out over time, in a year, they would be able to overwhelm the Israeli defense systems, even those defense systems assisted by us, and produce casualties that would be absolutely unacceptable to Israel. Remember, the Iranian objective is not to physically destroy Israel. A nuclear bomb would do that, certainly. But and it's not to defeat the IDF, which they cannot do. When they say destroy the state of Israel, what they really mean is make the security situation so volatile and so dynamic that the people don't want to raise their children there. They don't want to live in bomb shelters week in, month out, and deal with a high casualty rate, that they move. They migrate out of there. A tribe of 7 million people, that's a small population when you consider the world writ large and how many people live in most countries. And that is an achievable goal that they know they could get after. And that's why the missile became so important to Israel and also to the United States in terms of what those ballistic missiles could do to oil and gas infrastructure in the region and to U.S. bases. Yes, there's plenty of targets left. And the people who are just washing away, if you take an adversary's full military capability away from them and the industrial base that supports it, and then work on economic targets as well, that country will eventually collapse. Mm. They certainly don't pose a military threat any longer, and it will eventually collapse because of the economic situation itself. So the goals the president had in the beginning was take away their ability to be aggressive in the region with military means and support for proxies, and then put them on a pathway to collapse, and then we can reset the Middle East as a result of them losing the influence. Mm. That goal is still achievable. Yes. And we shouldn't lose sight of it.
1: Can we just take a quick commercial break, General Keane? Come right back. I want to talk much more about this, and I want to talk about economic fury also. I mean, we've restored some of the oil sales sanctions, although just to August 21st. I don't know why we even put a deadline on it. So let us take a quick break, folks. We're talking to the great General Jack Keane, Fox News senior analyst. I'm Kudlow. We'll be right back on Iran. Thank you.
2: Larry Kudlow. This is is Moving America. Here's Jake Novak.
3: Here comes the Lone Star State. Texas's share of the total number of new car and truck sales in America is rising, while longtime number one California is seeing its share slipping. The two biggest reasons are population and pickups. Texas is gaining residents while California is losing them. And a lot of new and longtime Texans love pickup trucks, or at least they need them for ranching and other kinds of common jobs there. That means more Texans are likely to need at least two separate vehicles, one for home and one for work, than most other folks around the country. And because Texans buy so many pickups, they have an outsized effect on the national average new vehicle price nationwide. Finally, there's California's higher gas prices. The average prices for a regular gallon of gasoline in Texas right now are a whopping $2.16 less than the average in California. With Moving America, I'm Jake Novak.
2: This is Moving America. This is the update on real estate with Suzanne Miller of the Miller Report.
4: There was a time when institutional buying single-family homes was seen as something positive. So what's changed? During the 2007 and 2008 financial crisis, when the mortgage market fell apart and foreclosures were high, institutions started to scoop up homes and help stabilize the market. Areas that this was mostly happening were Jacksonville, Dallas, and Phoenix. Today, Congress is trying to pass an act where institutional buying will be forbidden. Trump won't sign it unless the Safeguard American Voter Eligibility Act is also passed. So what do you think? Do you think institutions should be able to scoop up these homes? Is that going to give you and I less availability? Keep listening and never bet against the United States. I'm Suzanne Miller.
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1: General Jack Keane, retired four-star general, chairman of the Institute for the Study of War, Fox News senior strategic analyst, Presidential Medal of Freedom recipient. General Keane, thank you, sir. And so a couple things I don't understand. The ceasefire is over, but we're still negotiating. I don't know whether that's fish or fowl. The memo of understanding is hanging by a thread. But the other thing is the economic fury, which has been ably run, I think you would agree, by Scott Bessent, Treasury Secretary Scott Bessent. But suddenly, all right, we've suspended all sales the sanctions on all sales are back till August 21st. Why put a deadline on it? And we were too quick, it seems to me, in general, in the MOU to permit. I mean, they thought.

0: talked about humanitarian assistance and Qatar Channel and the Treasury would call the shots. But money was getting through to Iran. And they don't, any money gets through to Iran, it goes to their military capabilities. You mentioned, you know, pickaxe. Apparently there are satellite bird pictures showing them, literally showing them, rebuilding and reconstructing various areas. I mean, I don't want them to get any money at all. No, and to the extent we can stop it, no money. To me, that should be a policy issue.
1: One of the challenges with the MOU, certainly, I mean, it didn't make any sense to remove sanctions just on the basis of signing the MOU, that they were doing nothing, you know, to get that. The one thing that was in the deal was they would open the Straits of Hormuz and we would remove the blockade. That was a quid pro quo. Mm. And that sort of made some sense. But then why would we remove the sanctions? What were we getting for that? What? The fact that an MOU got signed, that didn't make any sense. But we did that, and and I'm delighted we've stopped it. And you're right. I mean, why are we putting a date on it also? The MOU, as we know now, is flawed, and anybody looking at it knows that. And that's the reality of it. And I think, because of it, it encouraged the Iranian behavior to continue their aggressiveness. And we've seen it. The Straits of Hormuz is case in point, and Pickaxe Mountain is another case in point. And one of the things that we have done with the attacks, not emphasized too much, but it is to isolate Iran more than what we're doing. And, for example, they're trading with all of their countries that are landmass borders with them. And they've increased that trade to compensate for the shutdown of the Straits of Hormuz, obviously, and for the damage that they're doing to their economy. And so we went after the rail lines that are leading in to these other countries to shut down passage to it. And the Pakistanis and the Qataris, I mean, we've got to put this out there and make sure that people understand that they are complicit. They play both sides here. Mm. And the Pakistanis have all sorts of American blood on their hands going back to the war in Afghanistan, where they were helping to train the Haqqani network and providing funding for them as well, and intelligence. And we have all the evidence of that. It is not disputable. And here they are also assisting the Iranians and at the same time being friendly to us. And the Qataris are much the same way, who have funded Hamas for years. And yet we listen to the both of them as they continue to put pressure on us to negotiate. And I think that's clearly coming from the Iranians to put pressure on the United States, move them away from kinetic operations, and move them more towards diplomacy. Mm. And those two countries I single out for their complicity in doing some of this. But it's good news that we're shutting down some of the trade that's taken place. So we should be isolating Iran from the world writ large. Obviously, the Gulf is having tremendous impact on them, but also all the trade that's going on with the countries on their border.
0: Wouldn't mind seeing the naval blockade restored.
1: Well, that is certainly on the list of near-term things to do if the Iranians persist in interfering with traffic on the Straits of Hormuz.
0: Yes, sir. We're out of time. Sorry about that. Thank you, General Keane. Thank you, as always, sir. So much stuff to chew on.
1: Great talking.
0: Yes, sir. All right, folks, we will take a break. And then we're going to go on to the economy. John Carney, EJ, and Tony. I'm Kudlow. Please stick around. Lots more cooking. Big trouble. Oh, don't worry. Just depend on your friend.
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8: From ABC News, I'm Dave Packer. Closed again, Iran's Revolutionary Guard announcing the Strait of Hormuz would be closed until further notice after several ships reportedly used unapproved routes. CENTCOM says a Cyprus flagged ship was struck, and Iran's supreme leader now promising to avenge the death of his father after President Trump made a threat of his own. ABC senior White House correspondent Selena Wang.
9: Just hours after President Trump threatened to decimate Iran if it tries to kill him, Iran vowing revenge is the demand of our nation and must certainly be carried out. In a statement broadcast by state TV, President Trump posting 1,000 missiles are locked and loaded and aimed at Iran, with thousands more to immediately follow if Iran acts on its threat to assassinate or attempt to assassinate him.
8: After a vigil today, people in the city of Houston are demanding justice for the Tuesday killing of a man ICE agents mistook for their target. ABC's Jacqueline Lee reports.
10: Salgado Araujo's family demanding an independent investigation.
11: Even though my government, my federal government, took away my father, we the people will bring justice. We the people are America.
12: Meanwhile, the Harris County District Attorney is calling for DHS to turn over evidence so they can conduct their own investigation.
8: No relief from that western heat wave.
13: Tracking that heat off to the west, 111 degrees is the record to beat in Billings, Montana. That would be an all-time hot day, record-breaking day for the area. In addition to that, we could see daily records broken in Salt Lake City, and then fire weather watch alerts. They'll go into effect tomorrow for the region.
8: ABC meteorologist Leslie Lopez. Wimbledon crowns a new women's singles champion in an all-Czech final. Linda Noskova rallied after squandering 5 championship points in the second set and defeated friend Carolina Muhova 6-2, 5-7, 6-3. 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
8: Pentagon's latest release of UFO files includes dozens of images, documents, and videos. ABC's Olivia Rubin is in Washington with more.
16: In another instance, a service member reporting an object he said, quote, had flight characteristics unlike anything I'd seen in my 28 years of service. And while the videos definitely appear strange, there's no information here on what those objects actually are. Certainly no proof of alien life contained in these documents. The Pentagon says more files are coming.
17: A bipartisan bill to try to make housing more affordable has become law today without President Trump's signature.
18: The president couldn't stop the bill.
19: If he had vetoed it, we would have been able to override that veto.
18: Congresswoman Maxine Waters, California Democrat, says the law aims to reduce homelessness.
19: We're not only going to create opportunities for affordable housing, we're going to make sure that public housing has the resources and begin to fix up these houses.
18: Trump said